0: welcome to America at Night. My name is Josh Gilbert, filling in for McGraw Millhaven on this Labor Day weekend. McGraw taking a nice four-day weekend, and we wish him all the best, and we are going to have a nice, fun Friday night. The big news story today is the mistrial in the Lindsey Clancy murder case. 12-person jury made up of 3 men and 9 women alerted the judge today that they were not able to agree on a verdict. They said, with a heavy heart, it's split 11-1, and by some reports, it was 11 not guilty and 1 guilty, and they could not come to an agreement. So the question is, what happens next? We'll talk about this later on in the show and maybe take your phone calls on it, because this is a case that has just riveted the nation. Everybody is talking about this. I might be the only one who doesn't know the specifics, and as someone who has a 5.5-year-old, I don't think I want to know the specifics of some of the things. Horrendous crime, 3 children dead, and she's bound in a wheelchair. She is 36 years old, expected to remain institutionalized while prosecutors consider whether to file charges again. But the question is, if she were found guilty by reason of insanity, where does she go? If she were found, not guilty by insanity, does she go back to the institution, or does she walk free? That's the question I have, and we'll talk about it later on in the show. We got a full 3 hours, and on the show today, we're going to talk with David Pogue. He is with CBS Sunday Morning. He is their tech reporter, and he's also the author of the book, Apple, The First 50 Years. Tim Cook stepped down as CEO this week. After 15 years at the helm, he was the handpicked successor to Steve Jobs. Steve Jobs handpicked him himself. And my question to David Pogue is, would Steve think that Tim Cook has done a good job over the last 15 years? With a stock price that increased 2,000%, I think unequivocally you would have to say yes. Matt Wolf is going to do entertainment in the second hour. We're also going to talk to David Becker, who has the story about mail-in voting. A whistleblower from the post office came out and said, hey, some funny stuff is going on here at the post office. We weren't supposed to implement some of these things from the White House, and they're kind of starting to do them anyway. What is the deal with mail-in voting? Why do some people think that it is rife with fraud? And what's the reality? And I think you would be surprised at how little fraud there actually is. And in the 3 o'clock hour, the third hour, I should say, we are going to take your phone calls. And it is America at Night with McGraw Millhaven. So if you want to call us, 1-844-2-McGraw, 1-844-262-4729. And that's also the number to text. And you can text us at any point during the show, 1-844-2-McGraw. Got a lot of stuff to do, but I said it is Labor Day weekend. And a tip of the cap to thieves who stole about 50,000 cans of Pabst Blue Ribbon. Southern California thieves made off at the distribution center. Thieves made off with 50,000 cans, 40,000 pounds of Pabst Blue Ribbon. They said that they provided false credentials to take the truck, disappeared August 17th after leaving a distribution center, headed for Tucson, Arizona. Later that week, a second theft occurred at the same facility using fake subcontractor papers, and they took off with another $25,000 worth of Anheuser-Busch products. So I don't know. Police say they don't know if both crimes are related. I'm going to go ahead and guess that they are. But I don't know what you do with 40,000 pounds of beer or how you even fence that, but somebody's going to be having a nice, relaxing Labor Day weekend with all that beer. The Pabst Blue Ribbon people said, we appreciate people wanting to drink our beer. We just wish you would have obtained it the honorable way. Our first guest is Stacy Mitchell. She is co-executive director of the Institute for Self-Reliance. And Amazon is pretty much taking over our lives. Have the big guys gotten so big that we are reliant upon them? A lot of people throughout the years have tried to boycott Amazon. They've tried to say, I'm going to shop local. But sometimes the big guys can be so big that it's almost impossible to avoid them. I mean, if I want to watch Thursday night football, guess what I got to turn on? Amazon Prime. Stacey Mitchell has covered a lot of it. And Stacey, I'm really interested about surveillance pricing, but tell me what you guys do at the Institute for Local Self-Reliance.
1: Yeah, well, it's great to be with you. Yeah, we're a national nonprofit organization, and we work around the country alongside grassroots groups and community leaders to rebuild strong local economies. And we've been doing that for a lot of years. It's a 50-year-old organization. And, you know, we started to realize that a big barrier to having, you know, healthy local communities is corporate concentration. And so we've been also really fighting monopoly power and trying to push, you know, both state and federal antitrust enforcers to do their jobs and to correct some of the monopoly issues that we see across the economy, you know, including online.
0: And who is in charge of enforcing that? The FTC, Federal Trade Commission, do they have a stomach for busting up monopolies these days?
1: You know, we've seen much less of a stomach for it in this administration. I mean, the FTC has, you know, walked away. You know, they walked away, for example, from the Live Nation Ticketmaster case. You know, fortunately, we've seen them walk away from other cases and really not step up to the plate. Fortunately, our antitrust laws, both our federal laws and our state laws, are enforced also by state attorneys general. And so, you know, in the case of Live Nation, we saw the states carry that case forward and actually win. And there's been a lot of activity with state AGs on this front. So that is encouraging. But yeah, fortunately, in our system, we have both state and federal cops on this beat.
0: And when it comes to Live Nation and going to a concert or going to a sporting event, and this dates back to, you know, I'm a child of the 90s, Stacey. This dates back to Pearl Jam in the 90s taking on Ticketmaster.
1: Right.
0: This is nothing new. 30 years later, we're still going through this. People say, well, you know, if you can't afford the concert, don't go. But why should a concert cost $300? And you go to the resale sites, and they're even more expensive than that.
1: That's exactly right. I mean, what we see with, like, Live Nation is you've got, you know, a company that owns the venues, owns the promotion, manages the artists, does the ticketing. We have these vertically integrated companies that control every piece along the chain. And, you know, what happens is, say you're a competing venue. Well, if you don't subscribe to their ticketing, you're not going to get access to their artists, you know, because of that integration of all those different parts of the business under one company. That gives them a lot of power. They can leverage different parts of the business and ultimately screw over artists, kill off competing venues, you know, and then raise prices to everybody else. And that's exactly what we've seen. And what I think what's notable is how much we see that same pattern in every industry. You know, healthcare is another one where, you know, take CVS. You know, we think of them as a pharmacy, but CVS is also one of the leading health insurance companies. They also own a pharmacy benefit management company, which means that they are in charge of determining how much a pharmacist is reimbursed when they fill your prescription. Well, what that means is that when an independent pharmacist, you go to a local pharmacy and you fill your prescription, it's often CVS, their competitor, that's deciding how much they get paid. And guess what? A lot of local pharmacies have been getting paid less than the price that they paid for the drugs, and they're going out of business, and CVS is getting bigger, right? So it's this, you know, we see this over and over again across the economy, and it's a result of a policy decision. You know, decades ago, you know, there was a kind of bipartisan, you know, movement in the 80s and 90s where Democrats and Republicans said, you know, we don't really need these antitrust enforcement anymore. You know, big companies are going to, you know, create low prices and be great for the economy. And, you know, we really stepped back from enforcing those laws. And the result is that we're now all paying the price. You know, we've eliminated so much competition that people don't have alternatives.
0: And my first real job when I was 16, I worked at a local hardware store, and mom and pop, they had three stores, but grandpa started it, and they were on they're on their third generation now, and they're still
1: That's
0: around.
1: Great.
0: But if you want a hammer, it's going to cost you more than if you went to the big box stores. You just mentioned the pharmacies. I can't tell you the last time I went to or even saw a local pharmacy or a standalone. You know, the Walgreens is on every corner. And guess what? The CVS is on the opposite corner. I still don't understand how why they build each other from across the street from each other. But have the big guys, the Amazons, Walmart. You go to Walmart and Target.com now, and they're doing third-party sellers. They're getting into the same game that Amazon is. Have the Amazons and the Walmarts gotten too big for us to even compete with?
1: Yeah, absolutely. I mean, in the context of the online market, you know, Amazon is incredibly dominant. They capture about 50% of all online spending in the U.S., and they control an even bigger share of really key categories, you know, like consumer packaged goods and books and electronics and other things. They're even more, they have an even bigger share of those markets. And, you know, most of the time when Americans want to shop for something online, they start on Amazon. And what that means is if you're a business, you know, that makes or sells any product, you know, you can't really build up your own traffic. You know, you are sort of forced to rely on Amazon. They've become a kind of gatekeeper to the market, and they charge businesses that sell on their site, you know, enormous fees. They're now taking about 50% of every sale made by these third-party sellers. And, you know, I think it's worth asking, you know, we're 30 years into e-commerce, and why is there no competition? I mean, even Walmart is a way, way distant second to Amazon. I mean, you know, Amazon really does own the online market, and we really don't have a lot of alternatives. And, you know, there's a federal and state antitrust lawsuit that was filed a few years ago that's actually finally going to go to trial next year, that alleges that Amazon has used a variety of tactics to block competition and really cement its monopoly online. And, you know, the result is that both sellers and shoppers don't have the kind of choices that they should have. And we've also seen this, you know, prices have been inflated as a result, because those high fees that Amazon is able to charge sellers end up getting passed on in the form of higher prices.
0: Yeah, and there's probably a whole college course on this, but I remember a story from years ago. Diapers.com came out and they said, we're going to provide you cheap diapers, so go through us. Well, Amazon undercut them, was losing money for years, until Diapers.com finally said, we can't compete, and they sold out to Amazon. Amazon bought them up, and as soon as they did, they raised the prices back up, and the competition that was there has now been eliminated. And Amazon, a company that's that big, they can go for years while losing money on diapers.
1: That's exactly right. And they can, you know, make it up in other parts of their business. And we've seen this over and over again. You know, I don't know if you remember Jet.com, but this was a, you know, a startup that had a lot of investment capital in, you know, to do online commerce. And their strategy was they were going to be super discounters. They were going to undersell Amazon, and they were going to draw customers away by offering, you know, better prices. And, you know, what the federal government alleges in this monopolization case is that Amazon actually has a very sophisticated algorithmic pricing system. So they have massive amounts of data. They are monitoring prices across the web all the time. And then they are using algorithms basically to block competitors. So in the case of Jet, what would happen is that instantaneously, when Jet would offer a discount, Amazon would match it. And after a while, in a traditional market, the way you bring in new customers is you lower your prices. Say you're a supermarket, you're competing, you're the new supermarket in town, you're competing with a big established player. You offer a sale. People come in the door to check that out. They discover that you have a really nice store. Maybe they come back. And you begin to build up business that way. And of course, your competitors watching your prices, but it takes a day or two before they maybe match the discounts that you have. So you have a chance to bring customers in. But what the FTC is saying is that because of these algorithmic systems, Amazon's instant price matching, it basically trains the algorithmic pricing on the side of a competitor like Jet. They realize we can never actually have the lowest price. And so they give up discounting and they actually begin to raise their price. And ultimately, they, you know, exit the market. In that case, got bought by Walmart. But essentially, these other companies that have come along and tried to get a toehold have really struggled to do that. There's also been some really explosive evidence that's come out in a California antitrust case against Amazon, where the attorney general just a couple of months ago released all of these internal emails and documents showing Amazon essentially strong-arming suppliers. So it involved, you know, a pet food supplier, for example, who was selling to Chewy, you know, Levi's, where, you know, these companies, they are so dependent on Amazon. Amazon is such a big part of their business that they really need to do anything Amazon wants. They can't afford to upset Amazon and have, you know, their products, you know, buried in the search results. And so what Amazon was doing was saying, you know, hey, Levi's, we were just looking and Walmart has a cheaper price on khakis. And we don't like that. We don't want to actually have to compete with Walmart's price. And so Levi's was calling up Walmart and getting Walmart to raise the price of khakis up to Amazon's level. And this is happening with multiple major manufacturers where essentially they are going out and making sure that no other retailer undercuts Amazon's price, and Amazon can sort of maintain these inflated prices. And what really became clear looking at that evidence to me is, like, if you think as a consumer, you've been out there like shopping around, you know, making sure you're getting the best deal, and you're like, oh, well, Amazon always has the lowest price. It is that's because Amazon is using its market power behind the scenes to raise prices across the board. And maintain that sort of monopoly and dominance. And so, you know, you think about, you know, if these big companies can't get a toehold and, you know, really can't build up any real competition, what really worries me is all of the small businesses, you know, the product makers, the startup brands, the independent retailers who've just been locked out of this market.
0: Stacy Mitchell is our guest, co-executive director of the Institute for Local Self-Reliance. And thank you so much for joining us. The question is, where do we go from here? And can we search for help with the federal government, or can we just keep trying to go to the local pharmacy and the local hardware store until we can get it all figured out? Stacy, thank you so much for joining us.
1: Thank you. Appreciate it.
0: It's America at Night with McGraw-Millhaven. 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
24: 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Good blocking on the left side, and Gaines will go in untouched. And Broncos will have the ball twice, score twice.
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24: Throwing the ball down the middle. He's got a receiver out there. Quentin Brown caught at the 35. Turns on the Jets. 10-5. I think he's into the end zone. He is.
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25: News. I'm Tom Bergotti. The Lindsay Clancy murder trial ends in a mistrial. She'd been charged with strangling her three young children. The defense claimed Clancy suffered from postpartum psychosis. Fox's Brian Yenis is in Plymouth, Massachusetts.
26: This jury sent a final note saying that, quote, with a heavy heart, they could not reach a unanimous decision in deciding whether or not Lindsay Clancy was criminally responsible for killing her three children.
25: Defense lawyer Kevin Reddington says there was a single holdout juror who opposed a not guilty by reason of insanity verdict. Clancy can be retried. Flying this Labor Day weekend will be more expensive.
27: With ongoing conflicts in the Middle East driving up the price of jet fuel,
0: AAA says travelers are paying about 2% more for airfare over the Labor Day holiday weekend than they did this time last year.
25: That's Fox's Jonathan Seri. 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

0: and I want to have a discussion in a completely nonpartisan way. Just separate fact from fiction when it comes to mail-in voting. And David Becker, he is the executive director and founder of the Center for Election Innovation and Research. It's a nonpartisan nonprofit that works with election officials from both major parties to ensure secure and accessible voting. And David, welcome to America at Night.
1: Thanks for having me on, Josh.
0: When we look at voting and voting in person and the way that maybe we always used to do it, why should I have to go in late to work just because I need to swing by my polling place and vote? Why should I be dragging my son into the voting booth with me because it's on the way to drop off and it's the only time I can do it when there are easier and better ways of doing this? Maybe that's mail-in voting. Maybe in some places it is opening up early voting where a month out, when I have the time, I can swing by any library and go in and vote and know that my vote is going to count. There are better ways of doing it. It's 2026. Why are we having this struggle over mail-in voting, which seems in Colorado and in Oregon and in California seems to be working just fine?
1: Yeah, you're asking exactly the right question. And fortunately, this is a question we answered long, long ago. Our nation has been innovating with regard to voting and giving voters options with regard to when and what by what method they vote for decades and decades. It's not just in blue states like the states that you mentioned. I mean, it's also in red states like Idaho and Montana and Utah and many others where mail voting has really expanded. But over the last several decades, we've seen an expansion of what I call convenience voting across the nation in both red states and blue states. 47 states allow for early voting, meaning you could go in at a time and place of your choosing, get a ballot, and return it on the same day before Election Day. Every state except Alabama, Mississippi, and New Hampshire. Three-fourths of the states offer mail voting without an excuse. It is not something that's just amongst blue states. It is for a bunch of states. And up until recently, what we saw was that often mail voting in particular was being used pretty much on a balanced basis between the parties. It wasn't until 2020 when in particular President Trump started spreading disinformation about mail voting that we started seeing a partisan change in that. But mail voting expansion really happened in states, in particular some red states, where Republican legislators looked at voters who might be reliant on the mail, people who are homeowners, people who are older, people who are rural, and thought those might be more of their voters and that mail voting might be something that really appealed to them. But this is something we've been doing for a long time. In fact, mail voting dates back to at least the Civil War. So this is not a new thing. Mail voting is part of American history. It is part of the culture of a lot of red and blue states, along with early voting. And so almost every voter in the country has a choice. Do they want to vote on Election Day on that specific Tuesday as they go into work? Or do they want to vote early in person, as I always choose to do, picking a day and place of my choosing where I can go and vote and see the poll workers and thank them for their service? Or if I prefer to vote in the comfort of my own home, get a mail ballot, fill it out, and then probably return it in person through a Dropbox or drop-off location.
0: And the irony here is that the president himself votes by mail. And I mean, he is the president. He's very busy. He's in Washington. His polling place is in Florida. I don't expect him to take the new Qatari jet down to Florida on, you know, Tuesday in November. But if it's good enough for him, why is it not good enough for me? Now, I've got
1: I'll just add, Josh, really quickly, at least one of the times he voted this year by mail in Florida, he was physically present in Palm Beach during the early voting period. Yeah, so he could have chosen to vote early in person, as everyone in Florida has an opportunity to do. And it's, of course, his right to do that. He's busy. A lot of other people are busy as well. And they should be able to take advantage of the convenience options that their states offer them.
0: And it's not that he was able to vote by mail executive privilege, like, you know, some people probably are exempt from certain things because they're serving as president. He was able to vote by mail because he is a Florida resident. Now,
1: I, like I said,
0: I have very rudimentary questions to ask you because people find this very personal. They come up with all these scenarios about dead people voting. What if I get three ballots in the mail and I fill them all out and send them back in? What's going to happen? So we'll get into that in just a second. But for all these red states that you mentioned, who do vote by mail, who have

0: voted by mail. Where are their attorneys general when this administration wants to squash voting by mail? Are they coming out of the woodwork saying, no fire here, we're just fine?
1: Well, unfortunately, the attorneys general, who might be a little more political, have actually taken a very unusual position in this lawsuit over this unconstitutional executive order that President Trump signed that would limit mail voting and put a huge barriers in front of individuals and likely disenfranchise thousands, if not millions. But 12 attorneys general from red states actually filed a brief in these cases arguing that the president of the United States should be able to dictate election policy to their states. Now, that's not what the Constitution says. Article 1, Section 4 of the Constitution is called the Elections Clause. And it's very clear. The founders said the election policy, election rules shall be set by the state legislatures. Congress can also set rules, but the president has no power by himself to set rules. The president, if he doesn't like the rules, has one option and one option only, and that is to persuade Congress to pass a law. To see attorneys general in several states, and all Republican in this case, claim that the president has this power was very surprising to me, because eventually there's going to be a president that these attorneys general don't agree with. And to cede that power to the presidency, which is not in the Constitution, might be problematic for them when a different president is in office. What we have seen, however, in these red states is that this isn't the election officials who are doing this. The election officials are really troubled by this effort to seize power from the states who know their voters best and put it in Washington, D.C. And in fact, my organization helped organize a brief in some of these cases recently. We just filed one yesterday in a case that's in D.C. on this executive order. 99 election officials from dozens of states signed on to this brief, and these were equally divided between Republicans and Democrats. They were statewide election officials who were both Republicans and Democrats, to say these rules can't be implemented. They're not wise. The courts need to stop this, as we're only 60 days before an election.
0: Yeah, and mail-in voting is not a partisan issue. To say that I personally want mail-in voting in my state, or I want to continue the process of mail-in voting, doesn't mean that I'm a Democrat or a Republican. It means that I'm lazy and I want my life to be easier.
1: You're not lazy. Voting is something we don't all do all of the time, and it's important that we encourage as many people who are eligible to do it. And people are busy. There are, you know, if someone is working multiple jobs, they might be a single parent, they might have a lot of things trying to get their attention. And if they have the option of saying, I'm going to choose to vote on a Thursday, a week or two before the election, because there's early in-person voting, or I have the option of requesting a mail ballot so I can sit in my home and maybe get some help looking at my ballot, or just take some time with it. That's not lazy, and it's just, we want voters making informed decisions, and we want it to be convenient for them. Voting is not supposed to be some drudgery that's to be endured. It's a celebration of our democracy, and we want everyone to be able to embrace that.
0: How about this? Would you rather take the final exam at home or in the classroom without your notes? You know, like you said, take some time to sit down with it. If you have a question about your ballot, you can turn over to your computer and look it up. And a lot of newspapers around the country have the voter guides to try to walk you through that. So let's get into some of these rudimentary things. I want to throw this out to the texters as well, though. 1-844-2-McGraw, 1-844-262-4729, because a lot of people find this to be a very personal issue. So let me throw some of these at you. And dead people voting. Say a person who passed away 6 months ago gets a ballot in the mail with their name on it. What if I fill that out? What if dad passes away and I get his ballot and I fill it out and I send it back in? What happens?
1: If that is a wonderful way to spend some time in state or federal prison, if you want to, you will be caught. Every single mail ballot is reviewed for identity, whether you get multiple ballots that are addressed to you, whether they're addressed to an individual who is dead. The states get information on people who have died. they will be able to check that out. They do this after every election. They usually find a very small number, usually single digits, of dead people who have voted or people who have voted in a dead person's name. And in fact, most of the dead people who have voted are people who died right before an election but filled out a mail ballot just before they died and then passed away sometime between then and election day. In different states, those ballots count or don't count depending upon state law.
0: That's not a crime. Yeah, that's a weird one. In certain states, some count, and in other states, they don't. That's a really weird one. But again, probably a very, very minute problem.
1: We're talking in a presidential election, we're talking about 150 to 160 million ballots cast. In a midterm election, the number might be 125, 130, 135 million. And we're talking about a very small, maybe a few dozen ballots like that because they are checked. We're going to check and see if that person has died. They're going to check the signature to see if it matches. They're going to check other information to make sure it matches. Mail voting fraud is, the amount of mail voting fraud is not zero. It is very hard to get down to zero, but it is a very, very small number. And after every election, you will see stories about people who tried to commit mail voting fraud. And it's just a handful of stories. And people who have been promoting the myth of widespread fraud will say, see, this does happen. And of course it does. But it's also true that we know it happens because they're caught.
0: They got caught.
1: And they're prosecuted. Yeah. And they're going to, and they're going to spend time in jail or have some kind of plea deal that maybe barely keeps them out of jail, but they're going to have a crime on their record. If you want to go to jail, if you want to be convicted as a criminal, try to commit voter fraud in the United States. It is one of the dumbest crimes you can commit, especially considering that the big payoff, if you could possibly manage to be successful, is you cast one additional ballot
0: in an election
1: in which 135 million ballots are going to be cast, right?
0: All right. David Becker, he is the executive director of the Center for Election Innovation and Research. We only have 3 minutes left, so I really want to get through these. Say I come a ballot harvesting. I come across 3 ballots somehow. I fill them all out in my name, and I mail them all back in. The one goes through, gets counted. What happens when the other two slide in?
1: Well, the other ballots will be assigned to other individuals. Every single ballot is tracked to some degree, linked to a voter registration record, and it will be checked either by signature matching or by sometimes ID number matching, depending upon the state, to confirm that it was returned by the right individual. And it will be checked to make sure that individual didn't try to vote through some other means. So if you get a ballot for someone else and you return it, there's actually a pretty good chance the person whose ballot that was is going to try to vote through some other means, maybe earlier in-person voting in some way, and you're going to be caught. And so, again, this is a very easy way to be convicted of a felony under state and federal law if you try to do that, and it will not counter and it will not alter the outcome of the election.
0: The Heritage Foundation, which we know is a conservative foundation, they have an election fraud database. And over the multiple decades that they have been tracking this, 1,600 total cases, 1,600 total cases. That amounts to, of all the ballots that have been turned in, hundreds of millions of vote casts, 0.000, I'm not done yet, 0.004%. of election fraud among all the ballots. So this is not an issue. This is not a concern. Why do you think people are so worked up about this?
1: Well, I think what we've seen, especially recently, is that losing candidates and conspiracy theorists and a whole economy of grift have grown up around this idea that they're pushing the idea that we can't trust American elections. What's really disappointing about this is, one, they are targeting people who are sincerely disappointed by the outcome of elections. That's very American. We've all been there. But to be targeted by grifters who are trying to raise money, telling you your candidate didn't actually lose, the election was stolen from them, that has been very profitable for people. And then a second big problem with this is, of course, these are the same narratives that are being pushed by our adversaries overseas, Russia, China, Iran, trying to get us to distrust our own system and distrust our own leaders who've been elected. Elections can be close, they can be disappointing, but if someone tells you that your candidate didn't actually lose, they're looking for something for you, and what they're looking for is usually money.
0: Yeah. A lot of ironies here, David, in that as well. Russia, of all people, are trying to convince us that our elections are rigged. David Becker, Executive Director and Founder of the Center for Election Innovation and Research, thank you so much for walking us through that. This is not a political issue, but you know who and people in Washington and politicians who want to make a big deal about it, they have made it a political issue. So, David, thank you so much. And hopefully in the future, we can all vote by mail, or we can all vote early, and we can vote the way we want because we want as many people voting as possible. David, thank you so much. This is America at Night. Josh Gilbert filling in for McGraw-Millhaven.
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0: 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Send us a text. Leave us a voicemail. The third hour, we're going to take your phone calls. We'll listen to your voicemails. We'll read your text. We'll talk. Let's talk. Let's see here. New research from the AAA Foundation for Traffic Safety shows that going faster than posted speed limits has now become the norm for all of us. Findings show many drivers don't expect law enforcement to pull us over unless they are traveling at least 10 to 12 miles per hour over the speed limit. The question is, where are you going so fast? They say that they speed up to get around slower drivers. They speed up to get to their destination faster. And ironically, that's the word of the day, irony, people are speeding now just to keep up with other speeding traffic. I am not a speeder, but I will look down at my speedometer and see that I'm going down the highway at 70 or 75 and realize that there are cars that are still passing me. So I'm not even going fast enough. So keeping up with the flow of traffic, is that safer than trying to putter along at the posted speed limit? We are traveling 10 to 12 miles faster over the speed limit than we are supposed to. And I feel like since the pandemic, hey, we all drive fast now. We got used to those wide open highways while we were driving around while everybody was in lockdown. And boy, we have not slowed down yet. Drivers are driving faster. Are you one of them? Text us 1-844-262-McGraw.

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11: Trial is over. I'm Lisa Lucera, Fox News. The jury deadlocked in the Lindsey Clancy case, with the judge declaring a mistrial this afternoon.
12: After 40 hours of deliberations over 6.5 days, this jury delivered a final note saying that with a heavy heart, they could not reach a unanimous decision as to whether Lindsey Clancy was criminally responsible for killing her 3 children. Clancy's attorney, Kevin Reddington, filed an emergency appeal to the state's Supreme Judicial Court to try to stop today's mistrial declaration. It was denied. Reddington claimed the judge should have investigated and replaced a lone male juror who Reddington says was identified in a jury note as someone who had doubt but refused to follow the law on reasonable doubt. Reddington said the jury was split 11-1 in favor of acquitting Clancy.
11: Fox's Brian Yenis in Plymouth. The prosecution has not said yet if they will retry Clancy. The U.S., Britain, France, and Germany have drafted a resolution for the board of the U.N. nuclear watchdog that would refer Iran to the U.N. Security Council for failure to comply with obligations to declare all its nuclear material and allow inspections. The FBI is investigating a massive data breach that's exposed millions of driver's licenses to identity theft and scams on the dark web.
13: A hacker linked to identity theft that calls itself Nexus claims to have more than 153 million driver's licenses from people in the U.S. and Canada, along with millions of other identity documents. The data may have been stolen from idscan.net, a Louisiana-based identity verification company whose technology is used by businesses specializing in car rentals, retail, finance, and entertainment.
11: Fox's Jennifer Griffin in Washington. The Labor Department says employers added 162,000 jobs last month. 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
16: Kill Donald Trump. Taken away by federal agents in Westlake still screaming Trump insults. Court papers quote his Instagram video calling for the president's execution, charging he used social media accounts from January to May to encourage violence against the president and cyberstalk the president's personal lawyer and family, doxing their home address in Tennessee with a chilling threat, justice comes to your door. Attorney General Todd Blanche warns as threats against President Trump's life escalate, anyone who makes them online will not be allowed to hide behind their screens. Therese Crowley, Fox News.
29: The CDC says there are more than 3,000 confirmed measles cases in the country so far this year, the highest annual total in more than 35 years. The rise in measles cases over the past 2 years has coincided with a steady decline in childhood MMR vaccination rates since the pandemic. Hyundai is breaking ground on a major new steel mill in Louisiana, bringing billions of dollars in investment and thousands of jobs.
21: Hyundai Steel begins construction of a nearly $6 billion plant in Ascension Parish, south of Baton Rouge. A steel mill the South Korean automaker says will create more than 1,300 direct jobs, with thousands more expected through related and other industries. The plant expected to produce about 2.7 million metric tons of steel annually, much of it for Hyundai and Kia vehicles that are made in America. The project also drawing scrutiny from people in Ascension Parish and environmental groups over potential air pollution.
29: Fox's Jeff Manasso. A court in Argentina has cleared the way for the return of a portrait looted by Nazis during World War II from a prominent Jewish art dealer to his heir. The daughter of fugitive Nazi official agreed to give up the claim rather than face trial. I'm Lisa Lacera. This is Fox News.
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21: 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The average for regular unleaded, $4.14 per gallon.
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26: Two men are alive after spending 9 days trapped inside a tunnel at a hydropower plant in Nepal.
22: What happens next?
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33: Back to the program, back to America at Night. Josh Gilbert filling in for McGraw on this Labor Day weekend. And the people from Dyson, you know them from the vacuum cleaners and the fans and the hair dryers. Well, they're now coming after your teeth. There's a new Dyson electric toothbrush. It's called the Camera Jet. It's $499, and as the name implies, yes, it has a camera in it. And it is so good, connected to your Wi-Fi, by the way, so you can watch yourself on your phone brushing your teeth. It's so good that it can see in between your teeth, and as it squeezes past the gaps in your teeth, it shoots out a spray of mouthwash. This is to help those of you out there who just, gosh darn it, don't floss enough. The new $499 Dyson Camera Jet toothbrush is hitting the market, so if you don't floss, Maybe this is your new toothbrush. Would you pay it? Text us 1-844-2-McGraw, 1-844-262-4729. Coming up next, David Pogue, CBS Sunday Morning Tech Reporter. Tim Cook stepped down as CEO of Apple. We'll talk about it.
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33: Welcome back to America at Night on a Friday night. Josh Gilbert filling in for McGraw-Millhaven. Thank you so much for having me. Earlier this week, Tim Cook stepped down as Apple CEO, a 15-year-long run. He took over after Steve Jobs, held the job ever since, and now he is moving on. We turn to David Pogue, who is with CBS Sunday Morning, but he also wrote the book earlier this year, Apple, the First 50 Years. So he would know a thing or two about the reign of Tim Cook as CEO. And David, thanks for joining America at Night.
8: Of course.
33: So when we look at Tim Cook, I mean, he took over after Steve Jobs was everything. Hard to fill those shoes. When you look at the 15-year run of Tim Cook as CEO of Apple, what's the biggest thing that stands out?
8: Well, he never pretended that he was a product guy like Steve Jobs. Tim Cook is this quiet, reserved, doesn't raise his voice leader. And he was best known as a logistics guy, dollars, cents, supply chain, inventory maestro, but not the kind of guy who wakes up in the middle of the night like, I have an idea for a new product. So in a way, he was a weird choice for Steve Jobs to choose as his successor, because he was the polar opposite. And, you know, sure enough, he did not bring us a new iPad, a new iPhone. He brought us a couple of accessories, the Apple Watch and the AirPods, and he brought us a lot of services like Apple Music and iCloud and things like that that are turned out to be immensely successful. If they were, if the services department of Apple were a company unto themselves, they would be one of the, you know, Fortune 50 right there. So he did amazing things financially for the company. He took their annual revenue from, you know, $350 billion a year to close to $5 trillion a year. He tripled the headcount of the company. He quadrupled the annual revenue. So, you know, from a dollars and cents standpoint, he was a spectacular success.
33: As the stock went up 2,000% in those 15 years. I mean, if
8: not so bad,
33: any company would say, you know, we want, where's our Tim Cook? But go back to choosing Tim Cook as the successor. Steve Jobs obviously was sick. He knew his time was coming. He picked Tim Cook himself.
8: He did. And Tim Cook recounts his final conversation with Jobs. Tim Cook told me this when I interviewed him. And he said, Jobs said, everybody's going to say, what would Steve do once you become the new CEO? And don't listen to them. Just do what's right. Which is really interesting. A great piece of advice, but really largely not what Tim Cook did. I mean, I interviewed 150 Apple people for this book, and I can tell you most of them live and breathe by what would Steve do. I mean, that's good, right? Because Steve was into perfection and polish and simplicity, and Steve would always say, I'll say no to 1,000 feature ideas before I say yes to one good one. And that kept these things from being too junky and too overloaded with featureitis. And, you know, they still largely live by those credos at Apple. They all still unofficially say, what would Steve do?
33: So what would Steve do? Let me ask you this. Steve Jobs famously said Apple will never have a stylus for their iPhone or their iPads. He said, we have five styluses on our on each hand, our fingers. And that's why everything is a touchpad, and we do everything with our fingers. Well, when Tim Cook took over, all of a sudden we had an Apple Pencil, which, frankly, was a bomb. It was a bad idea, but that was definitely not what Steve would have done. were there other examples of Tim Cook doing things that flew directly in the face of things that Steve Jobs had said?
8: Yeah, there are a few examples like that, and all of them have one thing in common. They're designed to expand the financial windfall from the iPhone. So, for example, Tim Cook expanded the number of iPhone models. Steve Jobs had one iPhone a year, and you were happy. But now you can get all different prices and all different sizes. Tim Cook opened up the iPhone to larger ones and smaller ones. Steve also thought that the Spotify model of music service, where you pay a monthly fee for unlimited music, was the wrong way to go. At the time, Steve was selling songs that you owned the file for $1 per song. And he would always say, with the Spotify model, the day you stop paying your monthly fee, you're left with nothing. You have no music. And he thought that consumers would hate that model. But he was clearly wrong on that one, too, because Tim Cook introduced Apple Music, the Spotify model, where you pay a monthly fee, you don't own anything, and that turned out to be an enormous success.
33: And these decisions are one of the reasons why Tim Cook took Apple into the stratosphere, $5 trillion. When you said that, that sounds like that's national debt money. that's crazy. But looking back on it, Tim Cook sounds like a CEO. Shareholders are happy. The company's making money. In retrospect, Steve Jobs, it highlights how un-CEO he kind of was.
8: He kind of was. I mean, remember, the guy had one semester of college, no business school. His first reign at Apple, from its founding until he departed in 1985, he was not a good leader at all. And anyone who was there will tell you that. He was abusive. He gave temper tantrums. He was very difficult to work with, not a compromiser. He took credit for other people's ideas. And then he left Apple. He was kind of kicked out. And for 11 years, he was on his own. He started another company called Next Computer. He started Pixar. He started a family. And when he came back, they called him Steve 2.0. He was a much mellower, not still Tim Cook, but a much mellower person and much more able to collaborate. But again, not a trained CEO, not a trained manager.
33: And definitely a product guy, worked alongside Johnny Ive. You can thank Johnny Ive for all of the design features that are on the iPhone and the beauty of some of these products. But when you look at Tim Cook and his reign of 15 years, is there any way to see him outside of that looming Steve Jobs shadow?
8: I mean, he did some interesting things at Apple that don't get a lot of credit. I never hear people talk about his transformation of the company into a medical devices company. I mean, he started putting features on the Apple Watch that, even if you're the biggest Apple hater, you would have to admit have saved tens of thousands of lives. It detects a lot of life-threatening conditions like sleep apnea, hypertension, which is high blood pressure, atrial fibrillation, which is this very common heart ailment where your heart just quivers instead of pumping. And like atrial fibrillation, you can get tested for that, but it's intermittent. So if it's not happening when you're in the doctor's office, they'll miss it. But the watch is on you all the time, always watching. And every single week, Apple gets these letters from, you know, I'm a 35-year-old athlete. I play tennis every day. And the last person I would expect to have my heart go wonky. And I got this alert and I went and saw my doctor and, you know, the rest of the history. I give a lot of talks. I do speaking engagements. And at one of these things, a guy raised his hand and said, yeah, it happened to me. My watch said, looks like you have atrial fibrillation. I didn't even know what that was. But I went to the doctor and he said, this could have killed you. And then another hand and another hand. And these days, I just ask my audience, has this ever happened to any of you? And in any group of, you know, 100 audience members, 7 or 8 hands go up. I mean, these things save lives. And now the AirPods, too. The AirPods now have heart rate sensors in them. And they are clinical grade hearing aids now for a tenth the price of real hearing aids. And they're working on glucose monitoring in the Apple Watch. So it's really amazing how deeply Apple has gone into health and medical measurement.
33: And that, I mean, this is all news to me as well. I mean, I know the app on my phone with the heart and I can check my steps. But yeah, I have heard those stories about people who were alerted. Hey, you need to go see a doctor. And it's all thanks to their iPhone. Now, Steve Jobs cantankerous. You said Steve Jobs version 1.0, kind of prickly guy, mad genius, if you will. Do you think he'd be happy where Apple is today?
8: It's hard to say. He would, I mean, as we know, he would object to some of the things that have happened, the multiplication of models. I think Apple has lost some of its tight grip on the controlling the feature explosion. For a long time, you know, Samsung and Google would try to add features to their phones, and Apple would resist copying them for the sake of remaining competitive because it looked like they were just copying. Apple preferred to go its own way. Nowadays, I sort of see Apple wanting to make sure their feature list is up to par with other companies. So he would definitely object to that. But of course, you know, the financial success would be very hard to argue with.
33: Yeah. I'd take just a slice of that, David Pogue. David Pogue, reporter for CBS Sunday Morning. He is the author of the book Apple, The First 50 Years. You can find that wherever books are sold. Came out earlier this year. But David, I'd be remiss if I didn't bring this up. New York Magazine, you wrote an article. Walk us through this very quickly. Your sister got an email from somebody that said, hey, I have your grandmother's photo album. If you'd like it back, send me $150. What is this insane story?
8: This is the weirdest freaking thing. You characterized it exactly right. We got this email that said, I have come into possession of this 105-year-old photo album that your grandmother, Mary Ellen Pogue, put together as a teenager, and I'd be happy to sell it to you.
33: Sell, not what? Give it, not give. I tracked you down to give it back to you. No, I tracked you down to sell it back to you.
8: Exactly. So, you know, my brother and sister and dad all thought it was a scam, and I did too, but I thought, what's the harm? I'll write him back. Because a couple of things were unusual. One is he knew my grandmother's name, Mary Ellen Pogue, and knew her death date and her birth date. So clearly there was something going on. So I wrote him back and asked for more information, and he responded with photos of this photo album. And it was her as a teenager, as a little girl, as a baby. And it was a Mary Ellen we had never known. We never knew this photo album existed. And clearly he had it. And as my dad said, like, for him to figure out who this woman was and then track you guys down, I think he deserves $150 just for that work. So we paid him by Venmo, and he sent it by FedEx, which there's $50 gone right there.
33: Sure.
8: And it's spectacular. It's an absolute heirloom. It is in fantastic shape. But I got interested. The New York Magazine article was basically my detective work trying to figure out, how the hell did he get this album? Where did it come from? Why don't we know about it? And I mean, I'll try to tell this quickly. Basically, he bought it from an eBay memorabilia dealer. There's this whole secondary economy online of dealers who sell to dealers, who sell to collectors, who sell to dealers. And each time they goose up the price a little more, make a little profit. So I tracked it from the dealer, this guy, the guy who communicated with us. He bought it from an eBay dealer who bought it from an auction site called HiBid, who bought it from another eBay dealer. And the punchline is fantastic. The punchline is, in 2018, my crazy uncle Jack, who had schizophrenia and never left his parents' home even after they died, finally died himself. And it turned out we went to sell that house, opened the door, and it hit us between the eyes. He was a hoarder. This place was full up to our eyebrows with crap. Yeah. From 50 years. You couldn't make an inch. So who are you going to call? we called Matt Paxton the guy from the Hoarders TV show because we knew he had a crew who cleans out hoarder houses. And the way it works is anything that's trash, he throws away. Anything that might have value to the family, he laid out for us in a warehouse in Richmond, Virginia. My dad and my siblings flew down there, spent 2 days looking through all this stuff, seeing if we wanted to keep any of it, bearing in mind that we didn't want our children to be saddled with a house full of stuff. So it is very likely that my grandmother's photo album was there in that warehouse, and we passed over it because we were just overwhelmed by the amount of stuff. We never guessed that when sold to us in isolation 11 years later, that it would be valuable to us.
33: This is a wild story, and it highlights a whole cottage industry. You know, you see these stories on Facebook. Oh, I found this ring, and there was an inscription, so I tracked these people down, and I returned the ring. There's a cottage industry of people doing that, and instead of giving the stuff back, well, now they're going to try to charge us for it. So, David, what a wild and fabulous story. You can read the whole thing at New York Mag, New York Magazine, NewYorkMag.com. David Pogue, he is the author of Apple, The First 50 Years, and you can check him out every Sunday on CBS Sunday Morning. New season coming up, David. We'll be looking for you.
8: Thanks, man. Appreciate it.
33: Appreciate you, and thank you so much. It's America at Night with
1: Nate Schoen here. I took a day off. That means you're listening to America at Night live on News Talk KBOI.
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19: Fox News, I'm Roxanne Evans. A mistrial in the Lindsey Clancy murder trial. Jurors in Massachusetts failed to reach a unanimous verdict after 7 days of deliberations. Clancy was accused of killing her three young children before attempting to take her own life. Prosecutors could seek a new trial. The Trump administration downplaying the ongoing conflict in the Middle East between the U.S. and Iran, saying it is not a war. President Trump is defending his administration's description of the fighting. And a stronger-than-expected jobs report.
20: They announced 162,000 jobs, new jobs.
19: President Trump announcing the latest numbers. The unemployment rate held steady at 4.1%. The report comes as the administration touts continued strength in the American labor market. 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
33: Back on the program, America at Night. Josh Gilbert filling in for McGraw-Milhaven on a wonderful Labor Day weekend. McGraw, most of us have a three-day weekend. I know some of you have to work on Monday. So tip of the cap for you for putting in the work. And McGraw has a four-day weekend because he suckered me into coming in tonight. But I get to talk to Matt Wolf. He's the entertainment guru that you hear on America at Night every Friday night. And Matt joins us. Matt, nice to meet you, and thanks for joining America at Night.
9: Yeah, that pleasure to be here. But I got to know, how does McGraw get 4 days off when the rest of us get like a measly 24?

0: case this summer. And I'll tell you this, Matt. I've got a five-year-old, so we have been to see the Minions movie. We have gone and we saw Hoppers. We saw the Mario movie. We saw Toy Story 5. I mean, I'm at the movies more than ever, but I am going because my son.
1: Well, let me ask you this. How many times did you see Spider-Man Brand New Day?
0: Yeah, zero. You know, then that's really the one I want to watch. I don't think he's old enough for the Spider-Man, and to ask my wife, you know, it's hard to get time off when you've got a wife and a kid and you work Saturdays. But to say, yeah, I'm going to take some time off and just head to the movies, I'm not quite there yet, but I can't wait for to share all the superhero movies with him. We're going to talk about Lanterns later. But
1: yeah, definitely.
0: What of the summer box office? Has the multiplex returned?
1: I got to tell you, and I'm going to quote a line from Goodfellas here that I love to quote all the time. It's going to be a pretty good summer, okay? And this was a pretty successful summer in terms of the box office, right? Spider-Man Brand New Day is still absolutely killing it, by the way, after a month in release. It will break $900 million domestic at the box office this weekend during the four-day Labor Day frame. It's on its way to overtaking Star Wars The Force Awakens, which is the number one movie domestic in terms of dollars at $936 million. You mentioned Toy Story 5. That did big this summer, $478 million domestic. The Odyssey, can't forget about that, $563 million. The Devil Wears Prada 2. Michael, you know, indie films hit also really well, like movies like Obsession and Backrooms. Now, all of this, Josh, the total gross for these films right now stands at $4.598 billion for the summer. That is, as of right now, the second highest summer ever at the box office. 2013 is the all-timer with, wait for it, $4.756 billion. So after today, tomorrow, Sunday, and Monday, you know, the entire Labor Day frame, we need to gross another $158 million roughly in ticket sales. Will it happen? Maybe, Josh, if you go to see Spider-Man this weekend, it's a freaking horse race right until the end. I think it might just make it. It might squeak by. We'll have to see.
0: Let me ask you about Spider-Man specifically, because I want to know who's going to the movie. What age groups are going to the movie? Obviously, I'm bringing my son with all these kids' movies, but when it comes to Spider-Man, I have nephews. They are the ones who love Spider-Man. 20 years ago, with the Tobey Maguire Spider-Mans, those ones were breaking the box office records back then. What is it about Spider-Man? I think it's because it's a teenager, and the kids of any generation can relate to that more than they can to Iron Man.
1: Listen, my hero growing up was Spidey. I used to draw my own Spider-Man comics when I was 6, 7 years old. And I mean, the best thing I can tell you is when Stan Lee made this character back in the day with Steve Ditko, they designed it to be a very grounded character, a teenager with, like most teenagers, they got problems. He's got girl problems. There's a bully problem. He can't get a job. He can't, you know, get to work on time. He's rushing home to take care of his elderly aunt. He loses an uncle to an accident, to a burglar, which he later finds out that, you know, it's somebody he could have stopped. So there was a lot of relatable content back in the 60s when this character was first invented. And as it evolved into the 70s, into the 80s, they kept it grounded in that lore. And Spider-Man is a very accessible character. He may have all these superpowers, you know, he has the Spidey sense, he has the cool webbing, he can, you know, he can stick to walls, he gets Mary Jane, he's got the girl and all of that, but at the end of the day, he's very much a human being like you and I. You know what I mean? He's got his problems. He's a kid from Queens. Very relatable in that sense. And he's very much a generational character. You nailed it right there. You're taking your kids, your nephews. I mean, you know, when I was 30-something, the Tobey Maguire movies were huge. Then along came Andrew Garfield for a short amount of time. That's why when they bought all the Spider-Men together a couple of years ago for that movie did huge as well at the box office. So there's a lot of relatability here, and it is a generational character that will be going on long after you and I leave this earth.
0: And I got to tell you, a billionaire arms dealer in Iron Man, a Norse god, I can't relate to that.

0: you know, another billionaire with, you know, mommy daddy issues in Batman. Can't relate to that. A teenager with girl problems? I think we all been there.
1: Yeah, but you know, those other characters you just mentioned too, they do very, very well with the solo movies and the Avengers movies. You know, that's not to say I can't relate to Tony Stark. I mean, who wouldn't want to be Tony Stark? Got a gazillion dollars, you got Pepper Potts, you know, you got the Lamborghini, and you got the cool suit of armor. But at the end of the day, who is the most relatable? Who can you go back to and say, yeah, I remember when I had a Mary Jane in my life, or a Gwen Stacy, you know, that sort of thing. That will always be Peter Parker in that sense.
0: And I think this Holland has done a job as the new Spider-Man, and I loved in the one where they did bring Tobey Maguire and Andrew Garfield in. I love how Andrew Garfield even recognized, yeah, I'm third on the list when it comes to you guys.
1: I'm Spidey 3. No, I'm Peter 3.
0: And even in the Avengers movies, I really loved when they brought in Tom Holland as Spider-Man, because it did inject that youthfulness into it.
1: Exactly.
0: All right, so let's get weird here for a minute. This Jeopardy announcer was kicked off a flight, and at the time, all we knew was that a female passenger complained. At the time, I thought, you know, maybe somebody had a couple drinks and was hitting on a passenger, but that's not what this is. It's far worse.
1: Yeah, you know, and TMZ, of course, usually involved in these stories, and they posted a bunch of pictures the other day, and we'll get to that in a second, but the bottom line is, the breaking news from earlier is that Wheel of Fortune announcer Jim Thornton fired today after Sony Pictures called a thorough investigation into the circumstances you just described. So again, let's look at the timeline here for a second. You know, the show is coming back for its new season in just a couple of weeks on September 14th. Everything is in the can already, right? So it looks like they're going to have to go with an interim announcer and re-record everything that's already been put in. So that's a lot of work right there to begin with. No replacement, no official replacement announcer has been announced as of yet. And all of this, again, rearing up on Tuesday when Sony said they were investigating certain allegations concerning Thornton. He gets suspended. TMZ publishes that report about his suspension. The voice actor's lawyer denounced the whole thing as defamatory, saying that there was criminal wrongdoing on that commercial flight from to Los Angeles in May. Now, his firing just comes hours after TMZ posted these photos, and you can look at them for yourself now. They're still up there, or what were allegedly him on that American Airlines flight with his laptop opened up to sort of, I guess, this disturbing chat room. It appears to be with images and text, you know, that it was a chat room for pedophiles, something of that nature. Up-close photos of the alleged laptop screen showing these lewd conversations going on here. What happened was a passenger spotted this on his screen, took the pictures, notified a flight attendant, who then alerted the pilot, who ultimately contacted authorities. And, you know, he was questioned when they landed at LAX, and, you know, they spoke to Thornton there on the ground, but then he was given permission to leave. So, yeah, it's a very, very dicey sort of thing going on here. But what's interesting is I'm curious to see how this whole thing is going to be handled with Wheel of Fortune. You know, is he contracted here? You know, and how is the union, SAG-AFTRA, which represents television and radio artists, how they are going to be handling all of this?
0: Yeah, very weird story. I will just have to see who they get to replace him and how they splice that up to take him out of this upcoming season. All right, Dolly Parton passes away, and it's very sad, and it's actually one of the only things that has brought this country together in the past, you know, 20 years since 9/11. I would even argue that this is something that we can all agree on, that we loved Dolly. Now, tomorrow is September 5th. Right. 9/5. She famously was in the movie 9 to 5. So we heard whispers about this, about the airport in Nashville changing its name to the Dolly Parton International Airport. But is 9 to 5, 9/5 day going to be a thing going forward?
1: 9/25 day is what it's going to be here in New York. So, you know, let's
0: talk 9/25.
1: Yes,
0: oh.
1: 9/25. See what they did there?
0: The 25th. Oh, okay.
1: Yeah, exactly.
0: I'm going to celebrate it tomorrow, and I'm going to be early.
1: Which is great, you know, because there's a very important anniversary also coming up within the next week, and that being September 11th here in New York and the 25th anniversary. So we're approaching a very solemn time here in the tri-state area. But, you know, I love reading stories like this because we can all agree, like you mentioned before, if there was one person everybody on both sides could agree on is that Dolly Parton was the best, right? I mean, she did so much for so many different charities and her own charitable organizations. She made great American songs, and she was a great American success story. So what's going to happen here in New York on September 25th, 925, they're going to be they're going to be declaring as 925 Day here in New York. Now, what exactly is going to be done? What does that entail? They're keeping things kind of under wraps right now, you know, but in the big old city here, I think we know how to get it done, and you can be assured that there's going to be some fun things going on. And again, I have a feeling a lot's going to have to do with their charitable organizations like the Imagination Library. You know, that still bowls me over that even over the last year, more than 38 million books were sent out to kids across the U.S. for free to promote literacy, that sort of thing. That was a cause that was close and dear to her heart because her father had literacy problems, and growing up in rural Tennessee, that's what she was surrounded with. So again, she took a lot of her hardships and she made good out of them. And when she is making billions of dollars, you know, there's at some point where she's like, what do I need all this money for? I'm going to be giving back. And that's sort of the spirit that I think we all kind of need to tap into, even if it's just, and I said this last week with McGraw, even if it's just helping out one person, I think, in effect, that's a great Dolly Day for me, if you know what I'm saying.
0: All right, 925, 925 Day. That'll be coming up here in just a couple of weeks. And I read a story that said, why was Dolly never officially a billionaire? Well, the answer is simple. She gave it all away. So good for Dolly. And I got, I'm going to make my Kalshi bet now that in Manhattan on the 25th, there will be a Dolly Parton lookalike contest somewhere. In the Big Apple.
1: I would imagine downtown for sure with the hat and boots.
0: Yeah. All right, Matt, this is going way too fast. You know I love entertainment, and I'm really digging this segment, so thank you for joining us. We got to wrap up with this, though. Started out talking about the comic book movies, and they are hotter now than just about anything else out there. Coming to our small screen, though, is Lanterns, the Green Lantern Show, which they tried to make a movie out of with Ryan Reynolds. It didn't really do too well, but everybody's talking here in my office. Everybody's talking about Lanterns on HBO.
1: Yeah, now Lanterns is a very buzzy new series that debuted on HBO Max a couple of weeks ago. And I mean buzzy for a lot of different reasons. First of all, the third episode, which just dropped a couple of days ago, it averaged about 10 million viewers globally, 7 million of them here in the U.S. That's pretty substantial. It's been in the top five on HBO for weeks now. Now Lanterns is based exactly on what you said. It's based on the Green Lantern DC comic with the main Green Lantern, Hal Jordan, mentoring his soon-to-be replacement, or maybe not his replacement, John Stewart. These are two characters that have a long, long history in the comics, and it turns into a very true detective-like story, okay? There's a big-time murder going on. I don't want to say too much, and they've got to solve this, and they're at odds with each other. And this episode that just aired this past week, it dives deep into John Stewart's backstory and how he's been prepared to be a superhero all of his life, and it's got a nice appearance too from Laura Linney as well. Now, the other side of all this, right, there's plenty of people that love it. There's others not so much. Some in the fan community, let's just say, don't like the portrayal of Hal Jordan, played by Kyle Chandler, who's great as a cranky kind of get off my lawn, you know, version of the hero up against John Stewart, his protege, a younger black man, played brilliantly by Aaron Pierre. And there's all these accusations flying around right now about the show being too woke after this week's episode, and the portrayal of Jordan again as this cranky, maybe even some see as a racist portrayal of Hal Jordan, you know, smacks against everything the character ever was, you know, and that overall it's just not heroic enough, and it strays too far from its roots, right? You know, Josh, we've heard this all before, and I had no idea, I have to be honest with you, I had no idea this was all going on, and I just started watching it. I made a post about it on Facebook, and I got bombed by people from all over the country. I was just like, I couldn't believe the vile stuff I was getting.
0: Crazy. Matt, that's why you just got to stay off the internet. So we'll check out Lanterns. We hear it's really great. And, you know, if we had more time, I'd get into how much I love that each episode drops every week. Streaming, binging has its place, but I love to be able to watch one and then wait another week for the next one. Matt Wolf, he's our entertainment guru, and you mentioned Goodfellas. I'll give you my favorite line. Matt, go get your shine box this weekend.
1: All right.
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0: Back on America at Night with McGraw-Milhaven, Josh Gilbert filling in this evening. And the next hour, I want to talk to you. It is 1-888-844-McGraw. Let me do that again. 1-844-2-McGraw. 1-844-262-4729. I want to talk to the listeners coast to coast and find out what you guys are up to this Labor Day holiday weekend. And it's an opportunity for us to kind of revel in the fact that, you know, the 9-to-5, the 5-day work week. Hey, we didn't get that by accident. 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I wonder, is a 4-day work week around our corner? 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The number is the same. 1-844-2-McGraw. 1-844-262-4729. 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
4: A deadlocked jury. I'm Lisa Lucera, Fox News. The jury in the Lindsey Clancy case deliberated for more than 6 hours before telling the judge they could not reach a verdict.
5: My job is to set aside our feelings and focus solely on the facts. The facts are Lindsey Clancy killed her three children, and the evidence suggested to us that she was in control of her actions when she committed those homicides.
4: Plymouth County DA Timothy Cruz, Clancy's attorney Kevin Reddington, had made an unsuccessful last-minute appeal to the state Supreme Court, arguing one juror was not following the law when it came to reasonable doubt. He says the other 11 jurors voted to acquit. Reddington says his client has been very brave through the trial.
6: She grieves the loss of those three children, Cora, Dawson, and Callan.
4: The prosecutor has not determined whether he will retry the case. U.S. sanctions announced as part of the ongoing effort to isolate Iran economically.
25: The U.S. Treasury accuses a Turkish financial institution of knowingly offering banking services to Iranian financial entities, including those already under U.S. sanctions, specifically enabling Iran to transfer oil revenues from China to Turkey, allowing them to then be converted to cash and gold. The new sanctions on Golden Global Investment Bank are part of Operation Economic Outcast, aiming to sever Iran's financial lifelines.
4: Fox's Lisa Brady. Last week, the U.S. targeted the operations of an Egyptian bank in the UAE, but stopped short of sanctions. Israel has freed four more prisoners from Lebanon held in Israel as part of a deal between the countries. In return, Lebanon agreed to search for the bodies of Jewish Lebanese citizens who disappeared during the country's civil war decades ago. Serena and Venus Williams are out of the U.S. Open women's doubles. The sisters blew a 5-0 lead, losing in a match tiebreaker. 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
27: 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Now that it's football season, I want to talk about the Broncos or even those Vandals. But there's something more important to talk.
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32: At the third consecutive Thursday deportation flight to follow that path. That's according to Human Rights First's ICE Flight Monitor, which notes that it's a shift from monthly to weekly flights. They had to land in Cap Haitien because the main international airport in Port-au-Prince is considered too dangerous. Gangs control about 70% of Haiti's capital and parts of the country's central region. Activists have protested the deportation of those, including Haitians who had temporary protected status and were living and working legally in the U.S. Tanya J. Powers, Fox News.
4: Change is coming to the WNBA after word the current commissioner is retiring at the end of the year.
33: WNBA Commissioner Kathy Engelbert plans to retire at the end of the year. After 7-plus years leading the growing league, the 62-year-old helped negotiate a lucrative collective bargaining agreement this past spring that resulted in the league's first set of million-dollar player salaries. But she often had a rocky relationship with the players. In a statement, NBA Commissioner Adam Silver writing, quote, Kathy has presided over the WNBA through the most significant period of growth in the league's 30-year history, end quote. The next commissioner will have plenty to deal with, including the issue of how the league deals with transgender players. Frank Lanza, Fox News.
4: A school bus that played a big role in the hippie movement in the 1960s has returned to San Francisco. The Further Bus, used by author Ken Kesey and his merry band of pranksters, is now part of an exhibition about the Grateful Dead. Forever Grateful, Golden Gate Park opens tomorrow. It'll also feature Jerry Garcia's BMW, which has never been displayed in public. I'm Lisa LaSera, and this is Fox News.
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0: Welcome back to the third hour of America at Night with McGraw-Milhaven. My name is Josh Gilbert, filling in for McGraw tonight. He has the night off. Nice four-day weekend for McGraw, so have a wonderful four-day weekend, McGraw, and for everybody else, have a wonderful three-day weekend. And frankly, for those of you who still have to work on Monday or throughout the weekend, find some time to sit back, kick back, enjoy yourself, fire the grill up. It is officially, in my opinion, the last gasp of summer. Now, Memorial Day through Labor Day, that has traditionally been the summertime, but frankly, when it comes to the astrological or astronomical calendar, I guess summer ends on September 21st, and that has to do with the solstice and the position of the sun and all that stuff. But officially, I say when school starts, that's when summer's over. But I think when the pools are done, not schools, but when pools are done, that's when you can't go swimming anymore, I think that is when summer is officially over. So I think we can still go swimming, and where I'm at, Heat Dome was 102 degrees today. That's pool time, if you ask me. Give us a call. It is the third hour, open phone lines, and it's a Friday night, so I want to talk to you. I want to hear what you guys think about the Lindsey Clancy murder case, mistrial. And by all reports, it was 11-1 hung jury, 11 not guilty, and 1 holdout. So we'll see what happens from here on out. But my understanding of this thing is that it was not guilty by reason of insanity. That doesn't mean that she's not guilty. We know that she did this. We know that she committed this horrific crime. We know that she probably will not be walking the streets. I can't imagine that she would be out in the general public back living her life again after this, even if she was found not guilty, even if that one juror decided to go with the rest of the room, because she would probably go back to the institution that she's been in since 2023 and serve the rest of her time in there, and whatever the judge decides to give her and whatever the medical professionals deem is enough for her to return to society. So I don't necessarily think she would be back out as a free woman, but we'll see what happens. In the meantime, she is back in the institution where she's been, and they'll wait and try to figure out if they're going to retry this case and when that's all going to happen. So you can call us 1-844-2-McGraw, 1-844-262-4729. Give us a call, or you can text, same number, 1-844-2-McGraw to text us as well. Sandra did just that. She is in New Mexico. Hello, Sandra.
12: Hi. Okay, I'll turn on the radio. Okay, thanks for taking the call. Now, you were talking about voting, or your guest was, and the legislature in each state has 100% authority over elections, but the Secretary of States have taken over that authority, and the legislatures don't seem to have the guts to get their authority back, okay? Now, the Constitution was set up that way because the legislature was the closest to the people. Okay, and so it's not, and we had one day to vote. It was November 4th. We also have the Declaration of Independence. If we don't learn our founding documents, and the most used book by the founding fathers was the Book of Deuteronomy in the Bible, which kept the country in pretty much good shape. And if we don't know the founding documents, we can guess at everything, and even murder, okay? Like Exodus 20, okay? If we're not paying attention to the Bible, we're not paying attention to the founding documents that was created by a lot of Christians, then everybody's not going to know too much about what to do about anything. They don't even think murder's murder anymore, okay?
0: Sandra, let me ask you this. I don't know what it says in the Bible about mail-in voting, but where do you stand when it comes to mailing your ballot in?
12: I think I go to the polls and vote in person on November 4th, like I always have through my whole life. I don't think mail-in ballots is open to fraud. I've listened to all the fraud and the cheating that's gone on. And it goes on here in New Mexico and has for years, locally, statewide. Okay, so we have a lot of people in office in all these different states who cheated to get in. Okay, and we the people should stand up with the duty and the right we have to remove these people from office instead of letting our country go down the tubes where we watch it talking about everything under the sun, what we had for breakfast, lunch, and dinner, instead of saving our country. Okay?
0: And all right, Sandra, let me jump in here one more time. Let me ask you about this. Open up early voting a month ahead of time, and maybe it's at the library or maybe it's at the Board of Elections, allowing people to, on their own time, when they have the time, go in and vote maybe October 15th.
12: I think having a season of voting makes fraud easier, and it's about who's counting the votes. And we don't have responsible and honest people counting the votes. We don't need an election season. We need one day to vote. And if it's military or somebody that's disabled, absentee voting, at the minimum, that's it. We don't need mail-in ballots for any reason. We need paper ballots, and we need a crew of trustworthy people, maybe some good military, to be the ones counting them, and with people watching over the count. And we need to get the count done in a day, okay, instead of a season or weeks later. That's opening us up to more fraud. When we lose completely our election system, which we're it's on the skids right now, we might as well cave into American Marxism and communists that are taking over these positions as governor and influential positions, and Islamists who want us dead.
0: All right, Sandra.
12: For a long time.
0: Sandra from New Mexico, thank you for calling in. She's referencing the conversation we had with David Becker in the first hour, and he referenced the Heritage Foundation, which is a conservative think tank, and whether that matters to you or not, whether they're conservative or liberal, but they are a conservative think tank. They have monitored over the past decades voter fraud and people who are voting who aren't who they say they are, and 1,600 votes out of hundreds of millions over the years have been deemed actual fraud, and that is a minuscule amount, less than 1%, 0.00004%, actually. So when we say there's fraud in elections, the Heritage Foundation says there isn't. Let's go to Tony on the phone, and Tony's in Montreal. Hello, Tony.
1: How you doing? I'm happy to speak to you. I asked where you were usually, and he said you were on KTR in St. Louis, right? WKTR in St. Louis?
0: KTRS in St. Louis, yes.
1: Yeah, nice. I try to listen to you guys in the morning when your colleague's on.
0: I hear you, Tony.
1: Oh, you do? Okay.
0: Hey, oh, yeah.
1: Nice.
0: Yeah.
1: I appreciate you, American Radio. You guys are open-minded. You allow a lot of people on the radio. You allow people that you disagree with. And sometimes I find that you radio people are super tolerant and they attack you for absolutely no reason. And it's unfortunate. But even McGraw tries to call it the way it is. And then he gets attacked, which is, I guess, part of the show. And it's part of being a little bit tough and thick-skinned.
0: Well, I mean, these days, Tony, yeah, I was going to say these days, nobody trusts the media anymore for whatever reason. So I appreciate you standing up for us in the radio biz and in the media, at least on this show. What did you want to talk about, Tony?
1: Yeah, what I want to talk about is a lot of people talking about the Clancy decision. And my training is that I'm a lawyer in Canada. I did that for 32 years, criminal and constitutional law. Doesn't make me an expert on American law, but the jury system here or in the United States or in England, or it's based on the same principles of common law. And you can get jury nullification. No matter what the law says, a jury can nullify. In other words, a jury may just think it's fair to do what we think, even if it's contrary to the law. A perfect example of what has been described as jury nullification is what happened in the OJ trial. That was a very famous trial. I followed it every day for the whole time that it was on TV, and it was unbelievable. And we seem to be magnetized by these trials, the trial of Susan Smith in, I believe, in South Carolina, and then there was one in Texas where five children were also murdered by her parents, and she was found not well or found criminally insane. And what you said earlier is that this lady, Clancy, will never go free. I mean, right. First of all, she's imprisoned in her own body because of the paralysis. But what's worse is that, those three children are dead. The unfortunate thing is that's a total collapse of the system around her. Family is responsible. They should have seen this coming. Doctors are responsible. They should have seen this coming. She was asking for help. I don't think she's well. I think that she's really sick. I don't think she's a criminal in terms of criminal mens rea, because in criminal law you need clear mind, which is mens rea, and actus reus, which is the act. You can do the act, but your mens rea can be affected by a lot of things, and I think she's affected by something. But the bottom line is, the one juror that refused to go along with the other 11, if that is in case that what has happened, that's a typical type of also jury nullification. So the problem is, this person will never go free. She'll be in jail, but she'll be in, let's say, an institution probably forever. And unfortunately, we lose three beautiful children, and society is horrified. But the thing is, we're all responsible. Like, her friends are responsible, her colleagues at work. Yeah. She was a nurse, and no one saw this coming. Josh, I find that hard to believe that nobody saw this coming.
0: And Tony. I know, and it's one of those things where you do bring up the postpartum angle of it. And if one thing can come out of this, it could possibly be that we destigmatize once and for all postpartum depression. It is real. It affects a lot of new mothers out there, and it is something that you can't control. Now, that doesn't mean that she should be walking free on the streets, but to your point, we talked to a lawyer during the afternoon show that I do here locally, and the way that I see it is John Hinckley shot Reagan and paralyzed Brady. And he was institutionalized for years. That shooting was in 1981. I looked it up. He got out in 2016 under supervised release, and then in 2022, I think they took all of that off of, because I guess the medical professionals involved deemed that he was ready to reenter society. So it is one of those things where, yes, you could be not guilty by reason of insanity, but it doesn't mean that you're free to go. She will be in an institution until the doctors deem that she is ready to reenter society, if ever, to your point, if ever.
1: Well, Josh, I'll just say one thing. I'm not a medical doctor, but I have had enough reading on these topics that I would never have let John Hinckley walk free. I would have institutionalized him forever. If you read anything about what he did, he tried to publish music. He tried to emulate, you know, the person that he murdered, John Lennon, and he tried to publish music, which he was denied. I believe no one would buy it. But you know, you have to understand these sick minds. You know, it's very, very difficult to cure a sick mind, and it's unfortunate. You know, you can wreck your shoulder playing for the Cardinals, right? Throwing shoulder or whatever, have Tommy John, and it's cured, and maybe you could come back. But the point that you made about postpartum, I believe it's 100% true. Women go through postpartum, and people should not equate men and women in the same acts against children, because women suffer from a biological change, and that is a true thing. And depression is one of the things that nullifies mens rea, or the ability to think clearly.
0: Tony, thank you for weighing in on the Lindsey Clancy thing. We've got a lot of phone calls to get to as well, but we got a break that we got to hit as well. Tony, thanks for calling in. It's America at Night. You can call us as well. 1-844-262-4729. We'll be right back.
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0: Well, this Lindsey Clancy story has captured America's attention, and we want to get to Adam in Rhode Island who wants to talk about it. Adam, we only got 2 minutes, so what do you got?
1: Hey, you know, it's one of those things. I want to make sure that everyone knows that, you know, postpartum is not something to be discredited. But at the same point, you know, for someone to be considered mentally ill and to murder three of her own children, it's almost like the equivalent of saying, you know, Jeffrey Dahmer was hungry. It's disgusting. I'm a father of five kids. I'm not a stranger to postpartum depression. I'm also a father who lost a five-year-old daughter to cancer. I would love to put cancer in prison, but I can't because it's a disease, as well as postpartum depression. It's a disease. And it's a big eye-opener, the fact that America does not take mental illness and mental health in the appropriate way.
0: Yeah. Hey, Adam, I agree with you 100%. I want to ask you before we run out of time, would you be okay if Lindsey Clancy spent the next 30 years of her life in institutionalized, or would you want her to go to prison?
1: I would like to see her spend the rest of her life on death row.
0: Yeah.
1: She took three beautiful babies out of this world who never even got a chance to even start their lives. My five-year-old didn't get to because of a disease that is uncontrollable. These three kids lost their lives from a disease that is controllable, but because of the medical system, you know, she didn't get the help she could.
0: And Adam, thank you for calling in. And from the bottom of my heart and everyone here at America at Night, we are very sorry for your loss.
1: I appreciate it. And like I said, you know, I hope the woman gets, you know, gets what she deserves.
0: Yep. All right. Have a great weekend, Adam. Thank you so much. You can call us as well. 1-844-2-McGraw.
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13: 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Good blocking on the left side, and Gaines will go in untouched. And the Broncos will have the ball twice, score twice.
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13: Throwing the ball down the middle. He's got a receiver out there. Quentin Brown caught at the 35. Turns on the Jets. 10-5. I think he's into the end zone. He is.
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24: Fox News, I'm Deborah Valentine. Plymouth, Massachusetts DA Timothy Cruz speaking to reporters after a mistrial was declared in the triple murder trial of Lindsay Clancy and the strangulation death of her three young children.
25: The charges of first-degree murder were warranted and appropriate in these circumstances.
24: A single holdout juror who opposed a not guilty plea by reason of insanity verdict resulted in the mistrial. There's no decision yet on a possible retrial. The U.S. Labor Department reports employers added a surprising number of jobs in August. President Trump comments.
27: They announced 162,000 jobs, new jobs, which was about five times more than the projection.
24: The unemployment rate stayed at 4.1%. Based on the numbers, the president is using the Federal Reserve to lower interest rates ahead of the midterms. AAA forecasts 45 to 46 million Americans are traveling this holiday week, with domestic bookings up 9%. 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
0: Back to the show, back to America at Night. Josh Gilbert filling in for McGraw-Milhaven. You can call and text us now. It's the third hour, 1-844-2-McGraw or 1-844-262-4729, written out in numbers. Now, we got a text from Norm, and he said, maybe I've missed something, but I've not heard any of your voting experts address the potential for abuse when states send out mail-in ballots to everyone who is registered. He goes on to say a mail-in ballot should only be sent upon request and should be returned if that person decides to vote in person. Let's ask someone who actually lives in one of these 100% mail-in voting states. Rick is in Oregon, and he joins us now on America at Night. Hello, Rick.
14: Hey, good. How's it going?
0: Good.
14: Listen, our voting system is broken in this country. Here in Oregon, if an illegal

0: No, I do not. You should have to work in this country to vote. This is the greatest country in the world. You should have to put a little effort in it to vote.
1: What do you think about opening up early voting and for like a month starting October 5th? You could go to your polling place.
0: No. There should maybe have a 3-day span where you get, or maybe even one day where your employer lets you off to vote. And if you don't have enough gumption to get off your behind and go vote at a polling station where they can check you right then and there if your ID matches up with your face, the system is broken.
1: Okay, hey, Rick, one more thing. Those illegal aliens who probably lie in your situation, probably lie and say they are eligible to vote. My question is, if they sent in a ballot and it goes through the machine, does it get flagged there or does it go through and, like you say, cancel out your vote? We'd have to ask somebody at the Secretary of State's office. And all right, well, Rick, thank you. Weighing in from Oregon, appreciate your call. All right, let's go to the other side of the country. Ed wants to talk about mail-in voting. Ed in Rhode Island. Hello, Ed. Oh, Ed dropped. So we'll get back to Ed if he decides to call back in. Ed, if you're still listening, give us a call. 1-844-2-McGraw. You can also text us at the exact same phone number, 1-844-2-McGraw. We had our election expert on, bipartisan, David Becker, works for the Center of Election Integrity, and he said that they have things in place to catch the ballots as they come in. If you're not registered to vote and you send one, if you're dead, and a ballot comes in with your name on it, it gets flagged. Do we trust that system? Let's talk to David in San Francisco. He wants to talk about mail-in voting. David, you live in a state that's 100% mail-in voting. How do you like it?
2: Oh, it's just fine. And it cracks me up to hear that previous caller, you know, ranting about it. But when you start looking, it's easy enough to do a search about what states issue mail-in ballots. There are a lot of red states that are going to be screwed. New Mexico, Montana, Wyoming, Missouri, Maryland, Kansas, Florida, Arizona.
1: I got the map pulled up here. Utah, which is solid red. They are 100% mail-in voting. Utah, how do the Utes think about this? Nevada, which could go either way. Nevada could go either way. They are 100%. Nebraska allows mail-in voting. And some of those states, have restrictions on when and which elections are mail-in. But do you have faith in your election integrity in the state of California? David, you there? He might have dropped as well. So give us a call. We're talking mail-in voting. We're talking Lindsey Clancy, that trial, which went to mistrial. What's going to happen after that? I got to tell you, from the phone calls tonight, we've got more people that are against mail-in voting than are for it. So if Ed in Rhode Island wants to weigh in, Rhode Island, not a state that is a mail-in ballot state, but we'll see how elections work in Rhode Island. If he wants to call back in, let's go. Oh, David's back. David in San Francisco, are you confident in your elections in the state of California?
2: Well, sure. I mean, the biggest issue, of course, is whether the big secret money. You know, the Citizens United, you can tell, you know, Trump doesn't, he wants to skew the vote. He wants to control the vote, and it's pretty obvious that he's gone out of his way to make sure that redistricting happens shortly before Election Day, that any number of different, vote purging, where, you know, millions of people are taken off the ballot or off of the voting rolls, and then they have to prove their right to get back on. And then they get called a provisional ballot and never get counted.

0: No, there's so many scams that Trump is playing with this, and he takes the post office. That's the biggest scam that I find with this. If I put a dollar, you know, a 78-cent stamp on a letter nowadays, I want it delivered. And if the election board puts in all of that postage money and they want it delivered, and all of a sudden there's some top-down jerk that says, no, I don't want them delivered, that's fraud. That's consumer fraud. And the post office is not supposed to deal with that. But this, you know, this lying phony, the federal, felon in chief, the guy that was convicted of 34 counts of felony or of fraud, has now decided whether or not we get the right to vote to keep him and his thugs in power. No.
1: And David, that's the thing. The Constitution says pretty clearly that voting is a state's right to choose how they vote.
0: Sure.
1: David, thanks for calling back in. He mentioned the redistricting. I call it gerrymandering. Started in Texas this go around. They do it in Texas, deep red. They do it in Virginia, deep blue. They gerrymander in deep blue Illinois. They are trying it in deep red Missouri and in the Carolinas. So it has spurred this whole thing. California is trying to redistrict as well to say, hey, if you can do it, so can we. I think it's the race to the bottom, frankly. I think all the states who are trying to do this are at fault. And, the districts should be drawn by population, and it just doesn't seem like you can get a consensus to actually draw a really fair state these days. So that's why we get the districts that look like salamanders, which is where the whole gerrymandering comes from. But that is that. Let's go. Let's take a voicemail. And Alex, this one came in from Doug in Sheboygan, Wisconsin.
2: Yeah, Josh, I really liked your show last time you were on. I was just wondering if you've always been in talk radio, you know, just doing talk or news and never played music. And if you were going to play music, what would you play? What would your music format be? What would you like the best? Like standards with Frank Sinatra, top 40? I think you might be a country guy or a standard guy.
1: That is Doug in Sheboygan asking about me. Thank you for taking an interest. I have been in radio for 16 years. And I got my start in college at the University of Missouri, MIZ. Big win yesterday against Arkansas Pine Bluff, go Mizzou. And I was working at a cubicle job, and I just really wasn't feeling it. So I quit, started working at a restaurant, and started working at a radio station on the weekends. And 16 years later, here we are. I do a afternoon show in St. Louis, and whenever McGraw's out, hopefully I get to fill in here on America at Night. Jane Doe also called in and left a voicemail. Let's see what she has to say.
3: I have a couple of sports stories I wanted to share. One is about my father-in-law, who's from Oslo, Norway, the same place where Victor Hovland is from, the golfer. And I read in the paper where his father was in St. Louis back when and bought him his first set of golf clubs here in St. Louis.
1: Yeah.
3: Since my father-in-law is also from Oslo, and he came over here years ago on a boat by himself at 18, landed in Boston, and he was a professional soccer player, and he even played in the World Cup. He was an interesting gentleman.
1: Well, thank you for the call. She went by Jane Doe. I gotta imagine that's not her real name. But she brings up sports, and boy, listen to this lineup. College football is back officially. It was on last weekend, and I don't get what week zero is. You either start the season or you don't, but, if that was week zero, I guess this is week one, even though it's the second week. And we've got college football. Started yesterday on a Thursday. Today, Thursday, Friday, Saturday, Sunday, Monday. Florida State plays on Monday, and that's all college football. We take a break on Tuesday, and then the NFL's back on Wednesday, with the New England Patriots taking on the Seattle Seahawks. That's the Super Bowl rematch. And then Thursday night football kicks off in Melbourne, Australia, of all places. NFL going down under with the Rams and the Niners taking place there. I wonder what I think it's like at 2 o'clock in the afternoon on a Friday. And it'll be 8 o'clock Eastern, 7 p.m. Central here in the States on Thursday. So you've got Wednesday, Thursday, Friday, the college football kicks off again, Saturday, college football day, and then the Sunday regular season for the NFL is in full swing. And then, of course, Monday night football has a couple of games. So you've got, what is that? That's 10 days with one off on a Tuesday, 10 days straight of football. So if you were wondering, even though it's 102 degrees, this is football season. How about that for a slate? Big upset yesterday as well, as Rutgers lost to UMass. UMass hasn't won a game in almost a season and a half, and they knock off Rutgers in what could be considered possibly the biggest upset of the season before this thing's over. So it's definitely the biggest upset of week two. Is it week two? Week zero plus one? I don't know why they do it like that. But if you were looking for some football, I don't think you have to go too far to find it. Give us a call on America at Night, 1-844-2-McGraw, 1-844-262-4729, and that'll be the number to text as well if you want to text us. Ann is on the phone from Castor Valley, California. Hello, Ann.
4: Hello. I'm a former director of 40 Days for Life, and I still keep in touch with the issues, considering the life issues. And I know that the abortion lobby is looking for permission to extend the perinatal period. And I was just wondering, this woman that's accused apparently of 3 years ago of, and she's been in treatment, mental health treatment ever since then. I was just wondering if they would consider this so-called depression of, you know, I have two children, fully grown and grandchildren as well. And so I was depressed because I wasn't getting all the attention in my pregnancy, and then the baby becomes a burden. So I remember that part. But the abortion lobby is looking for an extension of the perinatal period, which is considered a number of hours after the baby is accidentally born. And they're trying to extend this time so that they wouldn't be accused of murder. I would think that Clancy would be aware of that if she was a nurse. And she might be used as a test case, because sometimes in our legal system there's a precedent that's set. And so I'm just wondering if there's a connection between the legal community and the abortion community to extend, to excuse murder.
1: Well, I gotta imagine that 8 months, that's how old her youngest was, 8 months.
4: Yes.
1: Well past any period that anybody could consciously say anything. But, you know, then the other two kids were you know, toddlers, if not older than that. And I have to ask you a very personal question. You don't have to answer if you don't want to. You described what you had. Would you say that you had postpartum depression?
4: Well, I think that there is a kind of adaptation that everybody is concerned with you when you're pregnant, and they want to know how you're doing and everything. And then the child is born, and this becomes a work for you.
1: Yeah.
4: And you're healing and you're working. That's just natural. I wouldn't call it a depression so much. It's an adjustment.
1: Yeah. Yep. Well, Ann, we got to jump to a commercial break here, but thank you so much for calling in, and I agree with you. It is natural, and hopefully those who need help with it don't feel like there's a stigma attached to it and can ask for help. And those of us around the mothers in these cases, extend that helping hand. Thanks for the call, and we got to go to commercial break. It's America at Night with McGraw-Millhaven. Josh Gilbert filling in.
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10: A mistrial. I'm Deborah Valentine, Fox News. The Lindsay Clancy triple murder trial ends in a mistrial after a single juror allegedly refused to budge. Fox's Brian Yannis reports from Plymouth, Massachusetts.
11: This jury sent a final note saying that, quote, with a heavy heart, they could not reach a unanimous decision in deciding whether or not Lindsay Clancy was criminally responsible for killing her three children. After court, District Attorney Tim Cruz said the trial was not about the mental health care system. It was about Clancy's three children, Cora, Dawson, and Callan. The DA would not say if they're going to retry the case, but he said this.
12: The facts are Lindsay Clancy killed her three children, and the evidence suggested to us that she was in control of her actions when she committed those homicides.
11: Clancy's attorney, Kevin Reddington, filed an emergency appeal to the state's Supreme Judicial Court to try to stop today's mistrial declaration. It was denied.
10: It's unclear if there will be a retrial. Clancy remains held at Tewksbury Hospital in Massachusetts. A California LGBTQ activist is under arrest after allegedly threatening President Trump. Here's Fox's Matt Finn.
13: Federal investigators say this anti-Trump activist called the White House Correspondents' Dinner shooter a hero and used his social media platforms to make repeated calls for President Trump to be killed. A federal indictment reads that in March, Benjamin Azariah Southworth posted a video on Instagram and said, "Kill Donald Trump, kill that mother-blanking pedophile in the White House, kill that traitor of the United States Constitution." The federal complaint reads the suspect has a personal website that sells Kill Trump stickers. Southworth says he's been nominated for an award from the gay community and calls himself an artivist.
10: Southworth is facing federal charges. 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
24: We have essentially taken over Iran. They're going to end up with a Hormuz Strait that's not very necessary anymore. Pipelines are being built all over the Middle East now.
25: And that is the latest way that President Trump and his team are trying to let midterm voters who are skeptical about energy prices getting even higher as the cold weather months approach, that they are doing something about it.
10: Fox's Peter Ducey reporting from the White House. Gas prices are climbing as millions of Americans hit the roads for the unofficial end of summer. Fox's Tom Graham explains.
26: Many Americans are paying big bucks to fill up this Labor Day weekend. AAA reports the nationwide average for a gallon of regular gas is $4.15. That's nearly a dollar more than this time last year. The spike in fuel prices is largely blamed on the U.S. conflict with Iran. Diesel prices hit an all-time high Friday, soaring to an average of $5.85 a gallon. Truckers largely depend on diesel fuel to haul goods across the U.S., and higher prices at the pump mean higher shipping costs, which often gets pushed on to the consumer. Tom Graham, Fox News.
10: An ICE agent is ordered released from federal custody after pleading not guilty to lying to investigators about the circumstances that led to the shootings of a Venezuelan man during the Minnesota illegal immigration crackdown last winter. The federal indictment unsealed Friday accuses Christian Castro of falsely telling investigators that he was attacked with a broom and shovel before he opened fire. After a week of ICE raids, the Democrat-dominated City Council of Danbury, Connecticut has voted to approve non-citizen legal residents serving as cops. One city council member, Democrat Joe Britton, says the vote sends a message to our immigrant community that you are welcome in Danbury. I'm Deborah Valentine. This is Fox News.
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0: 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Logic. I love logic. I love debate. I love rhetoric. I love the idea that one can spring an intellectual trap on someone else. And I love, for example, what we've shared in the past week about Will Chamberlain exposing the absurdity of reparations. I love to see someone's brain at work and to best, in like a chess match, someone else's brain. But then there are times when you're watching it unfold and you realize there's not one way to win. There's not one skill to master. Royce White, who's declared himself eligible for the WNBA, recently appeared on a podcast that often features people who are not exactly master classmen, chess masters at logic. In this case, this podcast has impaneled roughly half a dozen trans women, men who have decided to pretend to be women. And invited on this podcast as well is Royce White, now identifying as a woman so that he's eligible for the WNBA.
1: You gotta stop dead naming
0: by her. Royce White.
1: Dead naming her.
0: Please. Going by Royce White. Here is Royce White.
2: Okay. Well, you dated Vaifab. Also, you're irrelevant. Your career's washed up, and that's why you're doing this.
3: I'm sorry. What's your name?
2: My name is Marcy. You're mocking actual hardworking athletes in the WNBA, these hardworking women's, and it's insulting to them, and it's insulting to trans people who you're also mocking with your actions.
3: What'd you say first? You said I'm washed up and irrelevant?
2: Yes, you are. That's why you're doing this. You're doing it as a stunt. This is a life crisis.
3: How do you know who I am if it's irrelevant?
2: What? I only know about you because you're doing a stunt, but this is like a gasp. This is like a last gasp of your career. That's why you're doing this.
4: Whoa. Royce has a long...
3: Wait a second. That's hate. Wait a second. That's hate. That's hate, and that's
5: disrespect. Why are you being transphobic?
4: Wait. Please.
3: Do not disrespect a beautiful black queen like Royce, okay? And secondly, you appear to be white, okay? So watch your white privilege.
4: Yeah.
3: That's racist, bigotry, and Nazism. And it's genocide. What you're doing is erasure. And you gotta watch your white privilege.
0: Checkmate. His technique was not a logic trap. His technique was not a masterclass in chess. His technique was to meet the debate on its own battlefield. And he threw in genocide for good measure. He rattled off every single buzzword normally marshaled by the trans activists and lobbed those grenades directly back behind enemy trenches. And there's nothing to say at that point. What is this trans white dude gonna do when confronted with a bigger oppressive victim class who has now pulled out the white privilege bazooka? His ramp up is a work of art. It's cinematic. That's hate, first of all. That's hate. And you are coming from a place of white privilege, which is Nazism. It's really genocide, and you have endeavored in an act of erasure. Nothing left. In the game of oppression, you, my lady friend, have been checkmated.
6: And you see, the reaction is, no, that's not what you're doing. No, that's not what you're doing. But it is, and their heads just explode. They don't know what to do.
0: It's a non-rebuttable proposition.
6: Exactly.
0: And that's what's awesome about it. When trans or any victim class marshal these buzzwords, which amount to ad hominem attacks, they're non-rebuttable. People can often be reduced into a sputtering, I'm not racist. Whoa. But no, not Royce White. Royce White says, you are the Nazi engaging in erasure and genocide. Defense, retreat. Back to the trenches.
6: Dunk.
0: We all of a sudden realize our guns have no ammo. Run! Retreat!
6: Yeah. What are they going to do when there's nothing left to argue?
0: It's It makes me think, like, when I do debates and all this, like, you see, like, you know, Ben Shapiro is really good at it, but he wouldn't have done this. You know what I mean? It's like, we've reached, that's the thing about it. Like, this type of adversary actually can't be beat on the logical battlefield. You can't spring the trap because they're not on that battlefield. They're on a different battlefield. And Royce White brought the right weapons.
6: Well, it's also, it's very much like
0: That's the bottom line.
6: What Matt Walsh does. He puts people into these positions where they have to explain themselves out of it.
0: No, I think it's different than Walsh. Walsh is a logical, yeah. Like, what is a woman? You know, that's a logical trap that they get sucked into because they're incapable of following the logical strain.
6: Mm.
0: White just met ad hominem for ad hominem. That's all he did, you know? And honestly, if had he been white, I don't know that it would have worked as well. You know, he had to be from a bigger oppressed class.
1: Correct.
6: But
0: he even referred to himself as a beautiful black woman.
1: Queen.
6: And you're white and queen. You can't comment beautiful black on what queen. I do. So stop it.
0: Right. It's awesome. You didn't see the same level of intellect, I fear, from Ryan Reynolds. There was a new movie out entitled May Day.
6: I saw it last night.
0: The reviews on Ryan Reynolds are really bad. I don't know if it's my social media algorithm, but the reviews on Ryan Reynolds are really bad.
6: Like him as a person?
1: Yes.
0: Yeah.
1: Lately,
6: it's the Blake Lively
1: thing.
6: With
1: his wife. Yeah, it's the Blake Lively thing, yeah. But also, like, he's starting to seem a little more fake than what people thought he was. I think because of
0: the it's not just the Blake Lively thing. I think I feel like I've seen videos from people who were purportedly worked with him on set, purportedly carrying a lot of weight here, right? But say, like, asked a question, who's the fakest?
6: Mm-hmm.
0: And it's Ryan Reynolds, they say. You know, like, he basically incorporated the Van Wilder character into his character at large, but it's not really who he is.
6: What about the soccer team?
0: He's not so pleasant.
6: I thought people liked him for that.
0: I don't know. I don't watch that. Does he come off real good in that?
1: Yeah.
6: Oh, yeah.
1: I think.
6: Yeah, I mean, he saved an entire, like, club, and, you know, people seem to love him. And Rob McElhenney is just the sweetest, so by comparison, and next to him, he seems that way. So, I don't know. By all accounts, in that regard, he is a nice guy. But who knows?
1: He's also Canadian.
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0: Cocaine Country. Here's Ryan Reynolds on his promotional tour for May Day.
1: The 80s was a brutal, brutal time for people. It's a mess. Like, you know, people forget that it was like, that was a tremendous strife, sociopolitical tensions everywhere. You know, we're still like pretty fresh off like a Cuban Missile Crisis, which is only like 15, 20 years before. So, you know, it's a tumultuous period. But you look back at it now and you're like, oh yeah, Top Gun, cocaine. Like, no, it was like a really scary.
0: So he's trying to make the point that we look through the lens of history and flatten it out and see it through the filter of nostalgia. And he's kind of trying to argue that the 80s weren't as great as everybody now pretends that they were. I think that he's wrong. Look, of all of us here, I think I'm the only one who really has memory of the 80s, who grew up in the 80s. And now I will tell you that the Cold War did still loom for us in the 80s. Like, did you guys ever live with the Cold War?
2: No, I was 88. I was born.
3: So yeah, I mean, technically, but not really.
2: Yeah, but not really. I didn't know it.
0: Yeah, no, I don't mean were you born, but, you know, I will say, I maybe human beings do this about their own lives as well. You look back at previous time periods. Yeah, we all do this and say that was better. That was better. 90s were better. 80s were better and so forth. But I think I'm being fairly objective when I say Ryan Reynolds is full. Like, the 80s were generally pretty good. On almost every objective metric, the 80s were good. The one thing I remember about the 80s that he's a little bit alluding to is the Cold War. Like, that was a thing. We were afraid of Soviets. We were afraid. We didn't say Soviets as much as we said Russians. And they were the bad guys in the movies. You know, Rambo going up against the
2: Red
0: Russians.
2: Dawn.
0: And we did have in our heads the potentiality of nuclear war. You know,
2: it was possible.
0: I don't even remember. Ed, you're my age. Did we do drills? I remember in school some type of drill where it wasn't natural disaster related, I feel like. Did we, like, get under our desks? Or go, like, it's going to save us from nuclear fallout? Or was that all tornado-related in Texas?
4: Sure. Tornadoes.
0: Was it just tornadoes? I just remember thinking, like, that's a thing. Like, nuclear war, Cold War, Russians, that's a thing.
2: Right.
0: And it sort of loomed in the background for us. But the allusion to the Cuban Missile Crisis, no, dude, come on. What's Ryan Reynolds talking about?
3: People don't even
0: that's
3: remember 9/11.
0: That's in 62.
3: Yeah, that's ridiculous.
0: Right. I didn't grow up really knowing about the Cuban Missile Crisis until I cared about history, you know, and started caring about, but like, it's not a part of your psyche in your life. Like, what is he talking about?
2: Were you afraid of getting AIDS?
0: The 80s were super rough because of the Cuban Missile Crisis.
2: I mean, the AIDS epidemic too. Oh, but only in certain experiences.
0: Yeah. Okay, so the AIDS epidemic comes along in the late 80s.
2: Mm-hmm.
0: Like, it doesn't really.
2: Right.
0: Unless you're gay, and even if you're gay, I think you were operating in mystery for a long time. Like, people really kind of didn't know what was going on.
2: Right.
0: But, like,
2: they didn't know what it was.
0: It was late 80s. It was late 80s, early 90s, where, like, AIDS became something super scary. Like, remember the story of the kid who got AIDS? Did he get it from a blood transfusion?
4: That's what they said.
0: Heterosexual kid, obviously. I don't know why I say obviously, but he was a kid. His sexuality wasn't at play. And he got it, I think, from blood. Ryan was his first name. And then everybody was really scared.
2: Mm-hmm.
0: You know, it's like, oh my gosh, he could get anybody.
2: Yeah.
0: And, yeah. But no, even crack. Like, yeah, crack's
3: another
0: thing.
3: Blood transfusions?
2: What?
0: Now?
3: Are they testing for AIDS? Yeah.
0: Yeah.
2: Yeah, I mean.
0: Yeah, for sure.
3: Okay.
0: For sure.
2: You can't even fight MMA without getting tested for it.
3: Okay. Just want to make sure. Maybe those Jehovah's Witnesses are onto something.
0: By the way, where are we on AIDS? Like, I think AIDS is not a death sentence.
2: The medicine for HIV is great, where you can have no, it doesn't show up at all now. It keeps it on a non-transmissible.
0: Right.
2: Which I think they had for a long time. It was just very expensive and not available to everyone. But now it's more widely available. So you can have...
0: It is kind of wild to think about how big AIDS was and how not... I don't know, but I think... I do see the commercials like you're talking about, Dan, like where it's like... It seemed... And, I mean, Magic Johnson, whatever we take from that. But, like, you know, you can live your life fully with AIDS. Or not AIDS, HIV.
2: HIV, yeah.
0: Right?
2: without it getting close to even
0: it's almost like
2: level.
0: It's almost like herpes. Like sure. it's I'm not trying to reduce its potential threat to the level of herpes, but I'm saying, yeah, you're going to have it, but it's really not going to change your life outside of this medicine you have to take on a consistent basis, right?
3: I wish we didn't have to see these commercials.
0: If somebody's listening and knows and they're like, yeah, but do you know what that medicine does to you? Okay, sure. that could possibly be very true. Could be a harsh medicine.
2: You know, it's funny. There's a guy I used to work with, very lefty, and he did a reaction video to this Ryan Reynolds situation, and from the lefty perspective, and he goes, if your first reaction to seeing this Ryan Reynolds video is just that, well, what's he talking about? It's all about nostalgia, then you're wrong, because it's not everyone's lived experience, and so you're lucky you didn't have to go through crack and AIDS and all this stuff. I was just like, oh, that's interesting.
0: Yeah, but dude, we're speaking on the, I was thinking, you know, okay, some 55-year-old black guy who grew up in the hood could be going, what are you talking about? Crack was a big part of the impact of my life. Or somebody who's gay who's listening could be like, what are you talking about? HIV. And I get that. And I'm not erasing your life experience. But we can speak on the whole. Yeah. We can speak on the average, right? Like, you know, you can look at any decade and go, well, that was rough on that one group, so don't speak that it was great. Yeah, of course. You can do that at any time, you know, what it may be. But on the whole, on the average, for the average American, economically, rights, culture, like, I don't think Ryan Reynolds has a lot of ground to stand on to go, the 80s were really rough.
2: Yeah, I think he needed a little clip for the movie, for the
3: press. But maybe it was rough. He was in Canada, so it was probably much tougher.
2: Yeah.
0: Yeah, I can't speak to what Canada was like in the 80s.
2: Yeah.
0: Right.
2: Yeah. A lot of jeans.
0: I can't speak to that.
3: What was the best decade?
0: Well, 80s, I always grew 90s? Up...
3: I think the 90s were,
0: you know,
3: were
0: it's
3: great.
0: Funny. It's what is
3: no
0: best?
3: No Cold War.
0: Now, because...
3: Great economic prosperity.
0: I think Patrick decided today that he's not going to be boxed out.
2: Yes.
0: He is just going to muscle through when he has things to say.
2: 1,000%.
0: He's going to jump in the middle.
4: And I love
0: like,
4: it.
0: I feel like a train that keeps hitting a pebble. Why is my train not moving smoothly?
2: Right.
0: And it's that he has decided to be aggressive today, and it's making for a bumpy ride. Am I alone?
2: Nope, you're
4: is
2: right.
4: It bumpy?
0: Is it just me? Nope,
3: you're right. Is it? I'm just trying to, you know, keep conversation.
2: Trying to be heard, Will.
3: Instead of, like, you know, just moving off a topic that we have, like, tons of meat on the bone here still.
2: Oh, you know? Wow.
0: Instead of hosting.
3: Tons.
0: Instead of hosting. Stop hosting, Will.
2: Yeah. Don't take control of the show.
0: This is the Tinfoil Pat Show featuring Will.
2: Yeah.
0: Like your favorite member of the militia says.
2: Yeah.
0: Best. Now I'm going to divorce myself from the previous analysis of on the average, on the whole, for the average American. I have had nostalgia for a decade I did not experience much of. And I always sort of had this thing in my head.
2: I do too.
0: That the 70s would have been cool. And I don't know why. I was alive. I was, like you guys were alive for the 80s. I was only alive a little bit for the 70s. But there's something about, and it's not the disco Bee Gees version of the 70s. It's more like the
2: marijuana version.
0: It's like the Janis Joplin-ish.
3: That 70s show, 70s, right?
0: The country music 70s.
2: Yeah, that's cool.
0: Like, I love that. Like, Willie Waylon, that Kenny 70s. Rogers. He's 80s.
2: Wow.
0: That's when it gets a little poppier. I love Kenny, but he's more poppy. That 70s country's rougher. It's outlaw country.
2: Yeah, it's like you're going to ride a Harley with some tassels.
0: And they were making movies like The Godfather.
2: Yeah.
0: And they just feel like they made really good movies. They came out with good music. On the flip side, I know that they had, like, gas lines. You know, you had to wait in line for 2 hours to get gasoline, and the economy wasn't great in the 70s.
3: Stagflation. You
2: know, free love, baby.
0: Vietnam War was there for the first part of the 70s. So it's not like I can look at this on the average and go, oh, yeah, I bet the 70s were awesome. But for me, the 70s feel like the frontier. Like, you still could live a wild life, and then everything got a little tame after the 70s. That's kind of the nostalgia for me.
2: I'm 60s. Rock and roll started that era. The birth of all types of music, just being around that seems cool to me. I crave the 60s and just to be able to experience that.
5: 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Will Kane Country.
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15: I'm Roxanne Evans. A mistrial in the Lindsay Clancy murder case after jurors failed to reach a verdict on charges against the Massachusetts mother who killed her three children. Her attorney asked for the removal of one juror over a reasonable doubt instructions.
16: Clancy's attorney Kevin Reddington argued the judge should have replaced a lone holdout juror who had doubt but refused to follow the law on reasonable doubt. Reddington says the jury was split 11-1 for acquittal and later blasted that holdout male juror.
15: Fox's Brian Yenis. President Trump pushing back on the word war, calling the ongoing fight with Iran a military conflict. Small potatoes for the United States. And stocks took a tumble after a strong jobs report raising chances of an interest rate hike. The U.S. economy added 162,000 jobs. 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

0: Welcome back to Will Kane Country. The 60s are a little too hippie for me. And I
1: hippie?
0: Know that's not
1: the
0: right.
1: The 70s
0: are
1: hippies
0: are there in the 70s.
2: No, the
0: what do you
2: are
0: think
2: like
0: peak
2: 60s.
0: Hippie was?
2: Like, what's Woodstock?
1: Peak hippie is like 72, 71.
0: I think peak hippie 68.
1: Yeah. When did the Beatles do the whole, like, India thing?
2: Like 67, 68.
1: Was it really?
2: Yeah.
1: See, I think of them, I think of the early 60s, I guess, like the mod era and rock and roll starting, like Eric Clapton and...
0: See, in my head it goes 50s into early 60s is quintessential wonder years. It's good stuff. Mm-hmm. Like, this is actually what we want for society and what we want for ourselves. It's a family, it's Mad Men, it's sitting around the dinner table, it's Kevin in love with Winnie Cooper. You know, it's that. And then the 60s start to, like,
1: no
0: throw
1: feminism.
0: Bombs into that equation. Yeah, now the 60s, you got feminism, you got some hippies, mm-hmm. you got this rock and roll breaking through, and it's tumultuous. And it's also, for some reason in my head, a little effeminate. It starts to come in, and everybody's wearing their bell-bottoms and their flowers and things like that, and I'm like...
1: Guys wearing heels.
0: I don't think I would have been an early adopter hippie. I think I look at that, and I'm like, that feels a little effeminate. We're not doing this San Francisco thing.

0: 75 and 77.
1: It was 1972 over the Dolphins.
0: 72. Okay, yeah.
1: So you're right in that route. That'd be a great era for
0: you. Staubach, Captain America, 70s. Love it. Yeah. Well, real quick, I don't want to leave any meat on the bone and box him out. What are you going with, 90s?
2: Yeah, I mean, hell yeah.
0: You're going 90s?
2: 90s. 90s make the most sense.
0: Like, I'm a peak 90s guy. I'm like 90. If you said, what is your decade of coming up? Mine's 90s, right?
2: Yeah.
0: That's 15 to 25 for me. And I liked the 90s. They were good. You got Nirvana and grunge and Pearl Jam and all that coming along, right? But I don't know that it could be number one. I mean, I lived it flat out. It was good, but why is it number one?
2: It was fun. Everything was made for men. It was made for men. It was an era of men. Everything was extreme. The colors were vibrant. The music was great. Even like if you think about the top 40 music, most of it was alternative rock in some regard.
1: Technology was exciting. It was on the verge. We were getting the internet. We're getting beepers, cell phones, you know, that was starting.
2: But it wasn't late 90s. Overwhelming.
0: Late 90s.
2: Mid-90s. But it wasn't overwhelming us. Car mid-90s, phones. Late 90s.
0: Not counting beepers.
1: Car phones were, you know, mid-90s.
2: Yeah, I mean, we
0: beepers
2: had computers
0: earlier.
2: 92, you know, like 91, 92. So it's like you had like this, technology was exciting. We had a good economy.
0: They were a bummer. Computers were a bummer. They were a work tool. Nobody wanted to be around a computer.
1: Not for us.
2: We had CD-ROM, man.
1: We were like 10 and learning.
0: You like computers?
3: Yeah, CD-ROM and what was that little mind game, Minesweeper game and all that?
2: What the hell had a Minesweeper?
0: I had a Commodore 64.
1: You were the wrong age, though. You were working age.
4: Working age.
3: Well, and you were in California.
0: Not really. That's 90s is high school and college for me.
1: Yeah.
0: And then in law school. In fact, I was in school for the entirety of the 90s.
1: Say that. For 10 years.
2: No, but like we'd play Oregon Trail. Like we'd go to the computer lab and they'd play Oregon Trail and stuff, you know? Like it was a good time.
1: Yeah, we learned how to like do we were the generation that learned how to do things. Then we really got older and grew up in 2000.
2: The 9/11.
1: Yeah.
2: You know, that was a real tragedy.
0: I do think people over romanticize the 80s. Like I did not dig the 80s music. Even when I was alive. I was like, this...
1: The Cure? No. The Smiths?
0: Yeah, 100%. Depeche Mode, Duran Duran, all that.
1: Uh-huh.
0: I was like, I don't know what everybody's doing, but I'm not into this.
1: Forget the
0: hair metal. I like it better now, Dan.
1: Yeah.
0: I like it better now. I dug than I did at the time. I liked hair metal. I liked Poison and Motley Crue.
1: Ugh, gross.
0: And those kind of things. But I didn't like all that. What do you call that? New Wave. We called it New Wave back in the day.
1: Yeah, yeah. Joy Division. It's so good. Oh, God.
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7: Welcome back to Will Kane Country. I want to go to a, not necessarily Willisha, but Reddit. I liked this one the most, Patrick. This is what you sent him. All right, from Reddit. Want to swear more with friends. Here's how it reads. Okay, this might sound very stupid to a lot of you, but I have a friend group of five, and I do not swear very often in this group. I really want to swear more, just because, like, I want to be honest. I want to joke with swear words and stuff like that. But the problem comes from the fact that I usually never swear, even back in school. It's kind of a thing of mine to not swear, but I regret that so much. I want to now. I know this sounds kind of corny, and you might think I'm very young, but this is a very serious problem I've been actually frustrated over. My friends will be very confused and weirded out, not in a bad way, but more of a confused way, if I start swearing a lot now and might not be able to take it seriously, because I remember trying this before years ago and had a friend tell me to stop because it felt weird, and so I did. Despite the stupidity of what I've written, this is something I really do want to change, and I will take all the advice from you lot.
8: Okay, I
9: probably
8: actually
9: British.
8: Think this is interesting.
9: Yeah, it's British.
7: Yeah, I think so. The way you, who says you lot in America?
9: Lot.
7: Their
9: swear words are different.
7: Okay,
9: too.
7: So first you read this and you're like, just swear, dude, you know, or whatever. And you want to like make fun of him for not swearing.
9: Mm-hmm.
7: But I get what he's saying. There's a lot of angles to this. Let's stick with it. He was the dude that didn't swear. They all did. And they got to know him as the dude that didn't swear. And then if he all of a sudden starts dropping F-bombs, they're like, what are you doing? That doesn't fit you. That's not you.
9: They're going to be worried,
7: that
9: too.
7: You sound weird. And he's like, yeah, but I want to. And they're like, no, that's weird. And I totally get that dynamic. He's trapped by a choice of who he wanted to be earlier. Now, here's the wrinkle. You made the right choice. You actually should stick with your original choice.
10: No.
7: I'm a big believer.
10: Thinking. No.
9: I mean, you can't change the dynamics of a friend group. That's just a big no-no. It doesn't work well. Everyone's got to play their role. can't be doing that. Camp Crystal.
7: What if he said, I don't drink early on, and then later he's like, I really want to drink, but every time I do, they're like, what are you doing, dude? You don't drink.
9: That's a big one.
8: Do they drink?
9: No one would say that, though.
7: Yeah, they drink.
9: Yeah.
7: You're right. I'm drinking. I'd be like,
9: yeah. Finally!
8: I like to think of it like this, the show. Like, you know, we don't curse on the show. So, but like, then they said we could, but I still don't curse on the show. You know?
7: Yeah, that's what I'm saying. Actually, one time I got on to Ed. He can do it. But listen, I curse. I do. I don't even like that I said curse. I cuss. I don't like, honestly, I don't like it.
9: I tried to do it less.
7: I don't think it's.
8: Love it. I'm not going to apologize anymore.
7: Listen.
8: Don't be yourself.
7: But you're less interesting because you're defending your choice. I am criticizing my own choice and telling you what I objectively think is better from an outside perspective, right? So you are holier than thou as a cursor. I'm telling you that I'm a hypocrite. And what I'm telling you is that it's better to not be a cusser. That's what I truly believe. I don't think it reflects well. I don't. I think it's fun, and I think it's a crutch, and I do it, and I think that there are times when it's the perfect emphasis on a moment or a statement or a sentence. It can be a good punctuation mark dropped here or there. But that being said, I think it generally does not reflect well on the speaker. And I am one that does it.
9: Mm-hmm.
7: I'm telling you. I'm not like patting myself. I do it. But I do know why. Generally,
9: it's a crutch.
7: Generally, it's a crutch. It's either a verbal crutch that you have, a lack of vocabulary, or a pretense of coolness crutch. That's what I think. I think when people are cussing gratuitously, they're doing it mostly for one of those two reasons.
9: But it's also like super necessary.
7: It's a real cheap, doesn't have a lot of currency, cool point that you put out on the table. Do you see what I'm saying? I'm cool.
9: Yeah. The right moments, you need the emphasis. So using swears in the right term. But it feels like a young man's game. Like swearing a lot, it feels like you do that when you're like 20, 25. You know, the older I get,
7: but
9: the less.
7: But it's a habit.
9: The problem with that is it's
7: a habit.
9: I know.
7: It truly is a habit.
9: Especially around new people. Like if I'm at the bar, we're out to dinner with somebody, like even if there's guys and we're, you know, just being guys, whatever, I try not to as much. Because I do think the same. Like, it is just not necessary, and people think about you a certain way or something like that.
7: Let's take a quick break, but continue this Friday edition of Will Kane Country.
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7: Good Good, which is a golf company. What does Good Good do? 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
8: Yes, I believe they make clubs. I think they just make clubs. I'm not really sure exactly.
7: Okay, Good Good. Good Good Golf CEO and president are out at company in latest turn in advertisement firestorm. So the story is Good Good put out an ad and it offended everybody. And their main client is Callaway. So they must make clubs for Callaway. And Callaway has ended the contract with Good Good. The two guys are out.
8: To clarify, they make golf fun golf entertainment videos.
9: Yeah, they're not.
8: So I think they were working with Callaway drivers on an entertainment video.
7: Oh,
9: they're like influencers.
7: So they're like a marketing firm.
9: They're like
7: they're a golf marketing firm.
8: Yes.
7: Okay. All right. And they made this ad, which has now made everybody very mad.
26: Do not touch my new driver.
9: Yikes.
7: Is that the whole ad?
8: That's it. That's it. Like 15 seconds.
9: Yeah. Yikes.
7: Really?
8: Yeah.
7: That's the first time I've seen it.
9: And?
7: That's the first time I've seen that ad. Okay, for anyone listening, lady's about to touch the driver in a bag, and dude comes up, shoves her from behind. She falls down, leans over, and says, "Do not touch my driver." Why are you smiling, Patrick? Do you actually think it's funny?
8: Dan's laughing. Dan's laughing. I'm trying not to laugh.
9: I was just like, why would you do that? Like, what are you doing?
7: No political correctness. I have no political correctness about this whatsoever. It's not funny.
9: Yeah, I don't think it's funny either.
8: So it's supposed to mimic, what they said is it's supposed to mimic Obsession. I guess there was a movie called Obsession. I never saw it, but like it's supposed to be like a play on that.
9: I've seen it, and that's nothing like it, and that's stupid.
7: That's really?
9: Not a good excuse, nope.
7: Should I watch Obsession, Dan?
9: You would not like it, I promise you.
7: Oh, okay.
9: Yeah, don't do it.
7: So everybody's really upset because he pushed a woman, right?
9: Yeah.
7: So it's like...
9: It looks like a domestic violence abuse ad. Like, what not to do.
7: By the way, I don't think... Do we call that domestic? What does domestic mean? That's just assault, not domestic assault.
9: True. Right?
7: Domestic means like in a relationship in a house.
9: Unless they're a relationship. Right? You don't have to be in the house. It could be between two partners outside a house anywhere.
7: Fair, but they got to be in a relationship.
9: Yeah, totally.
7: So not every act of violence between a male and a female is considered domestic whatever.
9: It's the partnership aspect.
7: All right, so he pushes a female, and everybody's super, super mad. I saw you reference this, Patrick. Do you want to draw the analogy to Terry Crews?
8: Oh, yeah. So recently, there's this video going around. People are going, well, I hope people don't bring up this ad from ESPN with Terry Crews from, I'm going to say, early 2000s.
9: Uh-huh.
8: So go ahead and play it.
27: You know you can't bring that weak ass stuff up in this humpy bumpy. You killed it, Joe. You made some mouth.
7: Now that's funny. Now that's funny. That's Terry Crews back in the day. He's like dressed like an NFL linebacker. He's wearing the full pads and everything. And he's what, the office enforcer at ESPN? Yeah. Isn't that when ESPN did the fun commercials? And he's running around the office just freaking spearing people, hitting them square in the chest if they've done some office violation, like if you drink the last cup of coffee, you make a new pot of coffee type thing. And yeah, one of the people that he absolutely destroys, not the only one, but one of the people, dang it, is this woman. I mean, she gets de-cleated. De-cleated.
9: Oh, we shouldn't
7: laugh.
9: I
7: mean, good Lord. But that one's funny.
9: I know. It's comedic.
7: I don't know how to explain the difference in the funniness, but it is funny.
9: It's over the top.
7: It's like any other thing. Yeah, it's over. Anything that a comedian does, you can get away with if it's funny. Good Good's ad's not funny. Yeah. Honestly, I think I'm on the I'm never on the pitchfork side.
9: You're on my side.
7: I think I'm on the pitchfork side.
9: God.
7: Not because I'm offended. I'm not offended. I'm just like, that's not funny. Like, and if you think that's funny, you're not good for our brand.
9: Yeah, you're dumb.
7: Like, just randomly shoving a girl for touching your driver is not funny. But why would I want that associated with my brand?
9: You know,
8: I agree, Dan. You should not have been laughing, Dan.
9: Sorry. That's funny.
7: You liked it, though, Patrick. That's why this story, we're doing this story. You've been driving it for several days. You like the Good Good ad.
8: No.
7: You don't think.
8: No.
7: Yes, you do, Patrick. Yes, you do, because you hate human beings in general. But only some more than others.
9: Yeah.
7: That's the thing.
8: Yeah.
7: Even though you hate women more than men, you also hate men. That's your only defense.
8: Right. Yeah, I'm equal opportunity. So
9: equal opportunity hate.
8: It's okay.
7: Not equal. No, not equal. Just opportunity for everybody. Unequal opportunity for everybody.
9: You kind of got to respect it, though.
8: No. I pushed it because
7: is that the get out of jail free card that he thinks it is? Like, if you were in, like, Patrick is really, really chauvinistic in the office. In that basement in Jacksonville by himself. He's really, really chauvinistic in the office. But his defense is, no. I'm actually a jerk to everybody. Yeah. And they're like, oh. And he's like, only a little more to women than men. Like, I don't think it... Does it work for you?
8: I haven't had any problems, I don't think. I get good reviews.
7: Because you sit in isolation.
9: So. Yeah.
8: Yeah. No, I'm very nice to people,
9: like
8: unfortunately.
9: You are?
8: It goes against my nature. Mm-hmm. Yeah. People love me. I'm lovable.
7: People love him. He's very tall. He works really hard. Hey man, if you don't,
8: I can show you my reviews if you want. You want to see my reviews? I mean, I can show you my reviews.
7: Yes. Next Friday, I want that to be this episode. I want you to bring in your Fox reviews. That's 100% what I want. Next Friday, I want screenshots of reviews. Okay.
8: I think it's against the company policies.
9: Yeah, I'll get some people walking down the hall.
7: I'm going to run that up the food chain. I'm going to find out.
9: We'll go live too on a Friday.
7: You just get to say that. Yeah.
9: So they can't stop
7: Patrick's reviews next Friday.
9: Live.
7: That's going to be great. All right, that's going to do it for us today. We hope you have a good Labor Day weekend. We will be here when you come back on Tuesday. So follow us on Spotify or Apple. We'll see you again next time.
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19: Reaches impasse. I'm Roxanne Evans, Fox News. The judge in the Massachusetts trial declared a mistrial today after the jury failed again to reach a verdict in Lindsey Clancy's court case for strangling her three young children to death, something she admitted. Fox's Brian Yenis outside the courthouse in Plymouth.
21: After 40 hours of deliberations over 6.5 days, this jury delivered a final note saying that with a heavy heart, they could not reach a unanimous decision as to whether Lindsey Clancy was criminally responsible for killing her three children. Clancy's attorney Kevin Reddington filed an emergency appeal to the state's Supreme Judicial Court to try to stop today's mistrial declaration. It was denied. Reddington claimed the judge should have investigated and replaced a lone male juror who Reddington says was identified in a jury note as someone who had doubt but refused to follow the law on reasonable doubt. Reddington said the jury was split 11-1 in favor of acquitting Clancy.
19: Prosecutors must decide whether to try Clancy again, dismiss the charges, or try to reach a plea deal. Meantime, she remains in a psychiatric hospital. A watchdog report alleges President Trump's former labor secretary drank on the job, misused funds, and oversaw a toxic work environment.
3: A report from the Labor Department's Office of Inspector General alleges former labor secretary Lori Chavez Dreamer engaged in an inappropriate relationship with a member of her security detail and repeatedly directed staff to perform personal tasks on government time. It also accuses her of inappropriately combining personal and official travel, of violating the department's alcohol policies, and failing to report gifts. The report cites more than 500 documents, images, and videos, and includes interviews with dozens of current and former department staffers. Kristen Goodwin, Fox News.
19: She resigned in April amid misconduct allegations. 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
2: Offering banking services to Iranian financial entities, including those already under U.S. sanctions, specifically enabling Iran to transfer oil revenues from China to Turkey, allowing them to then be converted to cash and gold. The new sanctions on Golden Global Investment Bank are part of Operation Economic Outcast, aiming to sever Iran's financial lifelines. But the Trump administration has faced questions on how much pressure there can be if sanctions don't apply to key U.S. trading partners, China and India. Last week, the U.S. targeted the operations of an Egyptian bank in the United Arab Emirates, but stopped short of sanctions. Lisa Brady, Fox News.
19: Despite rising gas and flight prices, Americans are pushing ahead with their Labor Day weekend plans.
12: With ongoing conflicts in the Middle East driving up the price of jet fuel, AAA says travelers are paying about 2% more for airfare over the Labor Day holiday weekend than they did this time last year, but nearly 20% more for top destinations, such as Seattle and Orlando. Through Monday, the TSA expects to screen 10.1 million passengers, just short of last year's busier-than-usual Labor Day weekend, which reached nearly 10.4 million. If you're driving, you can expect to pay about 94 cents more per gallon than you would have the Friday before Labor Day last year.
19: That was Fox's Jonathan Sarri in Atlanta. And in New York, police shot and killed a man who spent nearly an hour walking on the cables of the Brooklyn Bridge, refusing repeated orders to drop a knife and come down. Police say the man told officers he wanted them to kill him. Then, as an officer approached, police say the man suddenly rushed at him and they opened fire. I'm Roxanne Evans, and this is Fox News.
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7: Moments before I came on air, I thought, needs to be recognized for its genius. Toad on X says, the men on the Lindsey Clancy jury should keep mentioning how hot they think she is in order to reverse psychology to female jurors into hating Lindsey Clancy. Sometimes you don't meet force with equal force.
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24: All across America, we are Red Eye Radio. He is Eric Hurley and I'm Gary McNamara. Good morning. Hi. Hello. Well... let me see. We're in 2026. The Kaepernick thing started 10 years ago. And yeah. As you know, I've been anticipating all throughout preseason. I don't care about football anymore. I care about the politics in football or whatever it's going to be in.
4: Right.
24: That's, you know, like, it's like the WNBA. It's, even though I did watch last week on Friday, it's the only sporting event I've watched in a long time. I watched the Indiana Fever.
4: Hmm.
24: And it's entertaining. Caitlin Clark is extremely entertaining.
4: Right, yeah.
24: So is Kelsey Mitchell. I mean, it's very entertaining, especially with the three-pointers they're taking.
4: Yeah.
24: They're not shy at all about it. So, yeah. You know, really it's the, as well, we call it the WDSA now.
4: Mm-hmm.
24: I love the politics in sports. A lot of people say, and I even said it way back then, you know, it sort of turned me off the politics and sports. I've learned to embrace it because it's so much fun.
4: Yeah.
24: Kaepernick speaking up again. And this is fantastic. Calls Roger Goodell, calls the NFL a bunch of hypocrites. It's all performative. They really don't care.
4: Well, isn't all sports performative?
24: No, they're
4: technically.
24: Not the sports portion of it.
4: Mm.
24: Their proclamations against, you know, because they're doing it again, you know, love, no hate, stop racism. And he says it's strictly performative. It's not what the NFL believes. That the NFL actually doesn't believe it, that the NFL is actually racist.
4: Mm.
24: And it was interesting because Fox News had an article where they talked about, and I remember this so well, they said, you know, they basically, the NFL puts out propaganda, and it's like, what does Kaepernick do? It's like, he goes, most notably, Kaepernick participated in a Netflix docuseries in which he compared the NFL, remember to this, the NFL scouting combine to a slave auction before they put you on the field. Teams poke, prod, and examine you, searching for any defect that might affect your performance, Kaepernick narrated. No boundary respected, no dignity left intact. What they don't want you to understand is what's being established is a power dynamic. The scene then shifts to one in which players transform into enslaved black men in shackles while white slave masters bid on them and whip them. Meanwhile, Kaepernick, after believing that's what the NFL is about, has continued to try to return to the NFL for the last 10 years. Not this year, though. I haven't heard him say he wants to come back this year.
4: No.
24: And so it's like, you know.
4: No, I think he's vying to be the commissioner now.
24: But I just love how he just pounded on Goodell and everything else. You know, Goodell trying. It's like, when will these people understand? You cannot cater to the left. If, you know, well, we're going to support these victims here. We're going to support these victims because we're against the oppressors. Now you're the oppressor. Roger Goodell, you're an oppressor. You're a slave master.
4: Well, the WNBA is about to enter that territory because, you know, it's like, you know what? I'll just wear a T-shirt. That'll end everything. If I just wear a T-shirt to the game, everything will be fine. It'll all be over. Everybody will have spoken their mind and minds, and we can move on now. There's no moving on.
24: No.
4: No. Until a transgender is on a team. Every team. And you can't just have one. Because if other transgenders try out for the team and they're clearly outperforming biological females, well, you're going to have to put them on the team.
24: What I love is social media the last couple of days, because they keep trying to resurrect it. You know, Royce White and Cantor, well, and unless they take, unless they take hormones, unless they take estrogen,
4: and
24: cut off their body parts, well, then they can't play in the WNBA. And they got blasted going, hey, you're an idiot. Your own rules forbid that.
4: Yes. Not only do they forbid it in your sport, but you go back to the Obama administration. Barack Obama set the tone.
24: Yep. As we said yesterday.
4: For students, the joint edict between, and this is for public schools, between the Department of Education and Department of Justice. The student does not need the parent's permission. The student does not need anything from a doctor. The student does not need to go through any kind of hormone therapy or anything. The student only needs to proclaim, this is who I am, and now, this is my name.
24: Right.
4: And you, the administrators of the schools, have to abide by it. And you cannot make even special arrangements if they are traveling with sports teams.
24: Right.
4: No special arrangements in bathrooms.
24: Yep.
4: Which, and we remember this well. This
24: hotel edict, rooms?
4: This edict came down during a back and forth at the Fort Worth ISD.
24: Yes.
4: Just down the road.
24: Yes.
4: Just west of our studios.
24: Mm-hmm.
4: And they were finding some middle ground. They were going to make arrangements. And it was only one transgender student, but they said this will be the case going forward. And what we'll do is we'll have a bathroom, a single stall bathroom for that student. And it was only a few days later when the joint edict came down and said, nuh-uh, no. And the Department of Justice was on board this joint edict, because if you do not abide by it, we consider that a violation of the student's rights. So, to the WNBA, as you point out, Gary, can't do that because you can't have the hormone thing. That the sport forbids that. Your own rules forbid that. But the rules of the left, the playbook, forbids that. And you can't have that.
24: Yeah.
4: Because the next liberal administration, I don't know if that will be a Republican liberal or a Democrat liberal, the way the GOP is going. But the next liberal administration that comes in and says, hey, we're gonna pick up this joint edict again, and that's going to be the rule in public schools. It's not over. It's going to happen. The next liberal administration will move toward this. Then that will set the tone even for your organization. Now, while the government doesn't control your organization, there will be some pressure for you to abide by the DSA playbook.
24: And that's the thing that's so entertaining, is the fact that, you know, especially with the WNBA, is the fact that, you know, they won't follow their own rules. The left won't follow their own rules. And that's what's happening on social media. And it's funny because so many on the left, because they don't do any research at all. You know, they hear a slogan and they go with it.
4: Mm-hmm.
24: But they actually don't know what their own rules are.
4: Mm-hmm.
24: So they come out and go, well, then you need to do that. And then they're reminded, no, you can't do that. Well, what do you mean? No, don't you even know your own rules? And then they disappear.
4: Yeah.
24: They disappear
4: right.
24: from social media. They realize, oh, I don't even know what I'm talking about.
4: Of course.
24: And that's what's so entertaining. And with Kaepernick, and we called it early on he's just about making sure the police follow the rules. What a load of horse manure that was.
4: That's garbage.
24: And
4: garbage.
24: We had said it. Remember was it the Miami Herald reporter that pounded him when he started talking about Cuba and how great Cuba was and everything else? And we said, no, he's a socialist Marxist. That's what he is. And he's promoting a socialist Marxist ideology and wishes to do it in the NFL. And we went through And thank goodness to, and we mentioned this yesterday, Heather McDonald, that went through how many people, because when you put the numbers to, when you actually put the numbers out, you know, we live in a society, whether somebody throws out something, well, racism is systemic and the violence of police against the citizenry, especially minorities, is just risen to a level that is unacceptable. What's that level? You know, the same thing that we've heard now. Now you're not hearing as much panic on the whole data centers as people come out and say, well, no, here's what's actually happening. They provide their own power. They're recycling the water. They use less than, you know, golf courses use or almond farmers in California. This is, you know, necessary. But we live in a society that you throw out something, everybody panics. They scream like that one girl in the yellow raincoat when Trump was elected the first time. Mm. That's basically the nation that, you know, a significant portion of this nation. But when you actually look at it and the facts come out later on, you saw what Kaepernick was trying to do. You know, the whole NFL is racist. It's a bunch of masters and slave owners. Mm-hmm. And they, my favorite was when he said, they poke, prod, and examine you. They're looking for any defect that might affect your performance. No kidding.
4: Yeah. It's all about performance.
24: All it's about is your physical your mental preparation and your physical performance on the field.
4: Yes.
24: So yes, whether you're sick, drawing blood, that would be poked and prodded, right?
4: Mm-hmm.
24: It's not a cattle prod.
4: No, Jerry Jones may have used a couple.
24: Oh, okay. Maybe. Right. It's a needle to examine your blood work.
4: Mm-hmm.
24: As they do each and every year for every single football player to make sure that they're healthy.
4: Yes.
24: And so, I mean, it's hilarious. And then trying to make it, you know, and then in the documentary, taking it from the NFL to then white masters of slave owners whipping them.
4: Mm-hmm.
24: That's not propaganda. Is that actually what the NFL is? Is that what professional sports actually is? Was Kaepernick actually, on point there in any way? No, he was BSing you.
4: Well, for years after he was no longer worthy of playing in the NFL, he tried to get back to that slavery, did he not?
24: Yeah.
4: What he calls slavery.
24: Yes. He wanted back, well, you know what it was? Stockholm Syndrome.
4: Oh, yeah. Right.
24: I made that up as
4: empathy
24: I went along.
4: For his, what he believes are his captors.
24: Right, exactly.
4: Why would you try so hard to get back in if that's what it was?
24: And that's where it falls apart. Everything that liberals do is so easy to tear apart and have so much fun with. And so, as you know, if you've been listening to the show the last 10 years, you know that when it gets to July, into July and August, you know, my antenna is up going, okay, where's Kaepernick? Where's Kaepernick? Where's Kaepernick? And I was so happy to see that he came out again and so happy to see that he blasted Roger Goodell, because they came out the other day. Well, they're going to allow the NFL teams now to continue doing, you know, don't hate, love, all that. But as we said last year, we realize and we agree with the NFL doing that now. I've changed my mind because I realize that the NFL, if you're targeting the true racism in this country, you have to be targeting the Democrats. And it's about time that the NFL started attacking the Democrats. And we believe that's why Kaepernick is actually mad, is because they're targeting the hate of the left. That's what the NFL must be doing, because that's where it's coming from. And the NFL and Roger Goodell is a very intelligent human being. Mm-hmm. And it's so obvious to see where the racism and the misogyny is coming from today from the left. That has to be where Roger Goodell is going, right?
4: Mm-hmm. Sure. Yeah.
24: So much fun.
4: Good luck, Kaepernick. I don't know where the money is, but clearly this is a money thing.
24: He's got his memoirs coming out.
4: You know, right? And so it's, you know, you get paid by Nike to be a protester. Man, I wish I would have known. I used to protest going to work. If I could get paid for being a protester, and ironically, a protester who protests work,
24: well,
4: that would be a great job.
24: I read the other day Nike isn't doing too good.
4: Hmm. That's too bad.
24: Apparently making that decision to get involved in politics instead of sports.
4: Oh, just don't do it, I guess, is what they should do, right?
24: Don't do it.
4: Just don't.
24: Just don't.
4: Just don't.
24: Don't. Just don't.
4: Just don't. I haven't seen a lot of their, well, I don't see a lot. I rarely see commercials. I can't remember the last commercial I saw.
24: Yeah.
4: It was a digital commercial somewhere. But on my YouTube, I pay for no commercials and.
24: Oh. I think
4: I'm trying to think of anything that I've seen. Maybe a preview when we watched a movie on one of the streamers. A preview of another movie, I think. Maybe a trailer.
24: I think their only sponsor now, the robot athletes.
4: Yeah. Oh, my gosh. I was watching the international. They had the international robot games going on, and it was actually live during our show. So they had a camera. Reuters had a camera basically inside this. It didn't look like, I don't know how big the venue was, but there was one robot. They go over to this one little stage area, and the one robot, there were some smaller robots, looked like kid sized robots, and they're playing soccer. And I'm telling you right now, the red team was crushing it. The blue team was just sucking wind. Every time the red team put the ball in, they scored like 6 goals just in the 30 seconds I was watching. And I thought, if that were real soccer, they'd rule the world. and then it pans over to this martial arts thing, and it's not two robots going at, it's just one robot demonstrating all these martial arts moves. And it tries to do a roundhouse. It goes to do the roundhouse and ends up flat on its stomach and can't get up. Like 6 guys had to come out and pick the thing up.
24: And everybody saw the one where the robot was running and ran right into the barrier and then fell back on his, wait a minute, I'm assuming the gender of a robot, its back, and then the abdomen just sparks like crazy.
4: It's horrible. Look, that's not going to happen in my lifetime. It may happen in somebody else's lifetime, but not in mine. They're not taking over.
24: We are Red Eye Radio.
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24: We're Red Eye Radio. He is Eric Cronin. I'm Gary McNamara. And before we get to the meat and potatoes portion of the show, the protein and high carb part, this little audio cut here from AOC yesterday that TMZ was following her.
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4: Right.
24: Here we go.
29: All right. I was asked, would you ever date a conservative? Is that anything you'd ever entertain?
30: I have to say it's probably not.
24: So I'm the single guy, so I have no shot with her. And, you know, I was thinking with Jasmine Crockett being unemployed, maybe I'd have a shot, you know, being three blocks in her district still.
4: Yeah, right.
24: I don't even know if she married. I don't even know whether she's married or not.
4: Or you could just hang out with your cat.
24: Wow. Yeah. I didn't think about that. That third option
4: seems the best. If you want to hang out with something that's unpredictable and then just goes off for no reason. You already have a cat, dude.
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0: A judge Friday declaring a mistrial in the Lindsey Clancy triple murder trial after jurors deadlocked. Fox's Brian Yenis reports.
2: The state Supreme Court denied a defense emergency appeal to stop the mistrial. Clancy's attorney Kevin Reddington argued the judge should have replaced a lone holdout juror who had doubt but refused to follow the law on reasonable doubt.
0: A status conference is planned for September 29th. Clancy remains at a state medical and psychiatric hospital. A surprising 162,000 jobs added to U.S. payrolls for August, according to the U.S. Labor Department. Fox's Peter Ducey has more from the White House.
5: A stronger economy could be a plus for Republican midterm candidates. The Iran conflict, TBD.
0: Unemployment remains steady at 4.1%. Revisions added 55,000 jobs to June and July payrolls. 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
24: And he is Eric Carley, and I'm Gary McNamara. Wow, well, the president said it yesterday. It took 6 months, but he said it. We'll tell you what he said. And thank goodness he said it. Coming up in just a minute.
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7: On this trial, I'm Deborah Valentine, Fox News. A mistrial declared over a deadlocked jury in Lindsey Clancy's Massachusetts triple murder trial. Fox's Kristen Goodwin has details.
8: Plymouth County District Attorney Timothy Cruz says Lindsey Clancy's case isn't about health care.
9: Children were murdered, and it's our job to seek justice.
8: Noting he'll decide whether to retry the case, defense attorney Kevin Reddington.
10: I don't know if we will ever be able to get jurors that aren't aware of this case anywhere.
8: A judge declaring a mistrial Friday after jurors were unable to reach a verdict. Prosecutors argued Clancy intentionally killed her three young children in 2023. The 36-year-old admits to strangling them, but pleaded not guilty to murder charges with the defense, maintaining she shouldn't be held criminally liable because she had postpartum psychosis. Kristen Goodwin, Fox News.
7: Some of the Pentagon's top brass reportedly are facing lie detector tests to find who is leaking classified information. Fox's Roxanne Evans reports.
11: The Pentagon is turning up the pressure in its hunt for leakers. The New York Times reports about 50 senior military officials were put through polygraph tests last month, as investigators tried to find out who leaked details about dwindling U.S. weapons supplies during the Iran war. So far, no one has reportedly failed. President Trump has called the leaks treasonous. and says those responsible could face prison time. Roxanne Evans, Fox News.
7: Missouri is appealing to the U.S. Supreme Court after the state's highest court blocked a Trump-backed new congressional map and ordered a statewide vote in November on it. The new congressional boundaries drawn to help Republicans win an additional seat and hold on to their slim House majority. 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
20: And one-time podcaster. His website sells stickers that say, "Kill Donald Trump." Taken away by federal agents in Westlake still screaming Trump insults. Court papers quote his Instagram video calling for the president's execution, charging he used social media accounts from January to May to encourage violence against the president and cyberstalk the president's personal lawyer and family, doxing their home address in Tennessee with a chilling threat, justice comes to your door. Attorney General Todd Blanche warns as threats against President Trump's life escalate, anyone who makes them online will not be allowed to hide behind their screens. Therese Crowley, Fox News.
7: Federal law enforcement officials preparing for next week's GOP midterm convention in Dallas, which will see the president, vice president, and other Republican leaders descend on the city. Fox 4 Dallas, KDFW's Sean Rabb has more.
21: The venue, the American Airlines Center, with a security ring around the perimeter. Starting Tuesday, streets around the arena will be closed, and that stays in place through at least Friday morning. Secret Service, FBI agents, and local enforcement meeting at the AAC, then fanning out, talking to business owners in what will be restricted space. John Collins and his family live in the secure zone, but had not heard about next week's large-scale event with its big security footprint.
22: I've been watching the fences go up from my balcony, and I've been wondering what's going on.
21: A manager at one of the high-rise apartment buildings tells me they are now in the process of notifying residents, as well as vendors who make deliveries daily to many of the businesses.
7: Some Republicans in battleground districts have opted to skip the convention and continue campaigning in their home districts instead of attending the conference. I'm Deborah Valentine. This is Fox News.
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3: Chaotic week in Congress as members prepare to campaign for midterms.
4: If you were going to vote with the other side, you would inform the leadership. Well, Jared Golden and Marie Glusenkamp-Perez did not do that.
3: And too much screen time. HHS says the dangers to your kids are real, but screen exposure is doing to developing minds.
5: There's a window of opportunity to develop those social skills in young ages. And so what we are seeing from the research is that that has been thwarted.
3: This is the Fox News Rundown from Washington. This week, the House came back from a long break. Two Democrats voted for a Republican rule, prompting the ire of party leaders. Republicans forced votes on condemning socialism, with Speaker Mike Johnson promising from the outset a busy week of such messaging bills.
25: Republicans are here to work. We have a lot more left to do. We're going to keep demonstrating to the American people every day that their priorities are our priorities. We have very important legislation. Tomorrow, I'll highlight one of those. We are going to bring a constitutional amendment. It is a bill to amend the U.S. Constitution to ensure that the U.S. Supreme Court remains composed of only 9 justices.
3: That amendment did not pass. Now, though, the House is out on another Labor Day break, likely back again briefly mid-month, then out again through the midterms.
27: I think people in both parties want to be in their districts campaigning right now.
3: Speaking of midterms, House Minority Leader Hakeem Jeffries was asked if he becomes Speaker soon, what are his legislative or investigative priorities?
28: Well, we're focused on winning the election and making the case to the American people in 63 days, I believe, that in order to move this country in a different direction, in order to actually focus on the issues that matter, in order to begin to end this national nightmare, we've got to fire the Republicans who are currently in charge.
3: The House did manage to pass a continuing resolution funding the government through mid-December. The Senate had already voted to do that, so we are avoiding a government shutdown during an election.
4: Remember, you and I talked earlier this year, and I was pretty insistent that there was going to be a government shutdown.
3: Fox News Chief Congressional Correspondent Chad Pergram.
4: I gave you a lot of facts and figures and reasons why there would be, and then magically out of nowhere, the Senate put together a bill that simply just renewed all funding at current levels through December 11th. And lo and behold, it passed with an overwhelming bipartisan majority. This was in early August, and the House took that up just a couple of days ago. So guess what? No government shutdown on the 1st of October, the end of the start of the government's fiscal year. So that's been put to bed. I think they want to see which party wins the midterms or wins the House and Senate, and then they'll come back and fight about this then. In fact, I could see a scenario that they might even just do another CR to put it into the new Congress anyway. So maybe they continue the current rate of funding until, you know, early next year. Democrats would like that because then, you know, if they have either the House or Senate or both, they probably have some sway and then can put, put their mark on those bills and emphasize their spending priorities. And some conservatives probably like that because when you do a CR, a continuing resolution, by definition, all that does is renew the current spending at the current levels. So what that means is that's kind of sort of a cut. You know, you're not actually, putting new money up. So I think that that's why we might be in that posture come December, Jess.
3: And I was a little confused this week about the House coming back at all this month or even before midterms because everyone's campaigning. I know the Senate's back. What, the 14th? Does the House come back at all?
4: Well, the House comes back. There's a little bit of a schedule here. I was told by someone very senior that they did not think and did not plan for the House to come back, period. But if they put it out this week, right now, when the House was scheduled to come back on the 31st of August, which was a little strange prior to Labor Day, what we're watching for is what the Senate does. Now, there's a couple of things the Senate does or could do. One thing is a budget resolution, which the House has already passed. This is a framework, and they would use this to fund the war in Iran. They would use this to restock the military, maybe do some other, you know, priorities on the Republican side of the aisle just before the midterms. That's probably unlikely. I think that there's pretty scant chance of that. But the other two things we're watching is that there is locked in on Tuesday, September 15th, a test vote on this bill to develop a framework to regulate cryptocurrency. That's a big deal. We don't know that they're there yet. It has the support of the president, but just the fact that that is locked in is significant. And later in the month, probably sometime before the end of the month, this is not as concrete, but it is the general plan. Is a vote on, you know, this college sports bill. That has gotten even more attention in the past couple of days, because they're pretty close on that bill. They need to get 60 votes. The president is big time supporting this. He's conscripted Nick Saban, the legendary Alabama coach, to come in and push the Senate to pass this bill. And then what you've had is this ruling in Louisiana where you had players who actually suited up in the preseason for NFL teams. And they didn't make the team. They were cut. Their NFL contracts were terminated. These were, you know, unsigned free agents or lower round draft picks. These weren't superstars. And so they've decided to go back to college, not to learn math or Shakespeare, but to play football. And so there is Daquan Wright, who played at Ole Miss last year. Well, Lane Kiffin, who was the head coach at Ole Miss, he defected late in the season. This was extraordinary, to LSU. And so the SEC said, if you're going to have this guy come and play, we're going to sue you. And so they sued, and then the SEC lost in court. And it's very possible that he's going to be on the roster at LSU. And I should note, who are two of the biggest advocates for LSU in the Congress? The Speaker of the House, Mike Johnson, and Steve Scalise, the House Majority Leader. And in fact, when the House tried to do a more narrow bill that they had to pull off the floor last December, and then they tried again in February and had to pull that off the floor, I had talked to Hakeem Jeffries, the Democratic leader, and he dismissed that bill. A lot of Democrats don't like this, and members of the Congressional Black Caucus don't like these bills anyway. But he described that piece of legislation back then as the Lane Kiffin Protection Act. So, you know, this whole issue runs right through, you know, the state of Louisiana and right through the speaker's suite at the Capitol.
3: Wait, but Chad, tell us a little bit more about this, because we're seeing this argument or this debate over when you get cut from pro football, going back on the college roster. How will Congress in the sports legislation, will they touch that issue at all?
4: Yes, absolutely. Now, some of this had changed because of COVID and how many years of eligibility you have. And that's why you have 27-year-old, 28-year-old people playing in college right now, you know, that started some years ago because they got to sit out a year, then they got another, you know, it's very complicated. So this would give you 5 years of eligibility in a 5-year period, period, end of story. That's it. You know, there's no red shirt freshman anymore. You know, the guy who's going to be the quarterback in about 2 or 3 years. So I think that's significant. But the bigger thing here is just the influx of money in college sports. And the biggest issue that they tried to work out was NIL, name, image, and likeness. And so they finally put a cap on that. So there is an equal playing field around the country as to, you know, so every school has a cap that they can work with. Now, certainly you're going to have some schools who have, you know, more money than others. Ohio State, LSU, a few others. And certainly a lot of that money is going to come from, you know, certainly football, a little bit of basketball, but they hope that that would preserve sports like volleyball or track and field or lacrosse or what have you. And the concern was if Congress does not act soon, some of those sports are going to go completely away. women's sports especially, Olympic-type sports, and at the football level, because, you know, some of these other schools, even though they're Division I, these mid-majors, as they sometimes call them, or even small Division I schools, they will completely evaporate. And you'll be down to about, 50 football programs. You'll have remnants of the old Pac-12 that has a lot in the Big Ten now. You have the Big Ten. You have the SEC, certainly. You have some in the ACC, and you'll probably have what is now the Big 12 and a couple others. It's serious. And the fact that the NCAA has been unable to react to this and has failed to regulate is why they have asked for several years now the Congress to intervene.
3: Let's move on to this. Tell us about this fight between House Minority Leader Jeffries and really other Democratic leaders, too. And those, they say, and did, vote with Republicans, for the rule that allowed several bills to get to the floor? This was Jared Golden of Maine and MGP, as she's called, Marie Glusenkamp Perez.
4: Yes, Marie Glusenkamp Perez from Washington State. That's right. So here's what happened. I'm going to take you down the rabbit hole, and then I'm going to try to make this as simple as possible. Almost every piece of legislation that comes to the floor in the House needs what's called a rule. The rule is you agree upon the rules, how you're going to debate the bill, how many amendments, if any, are going to be on the bill, etc. If you don't approve the rule, you can't bring the bill to the floor. Now, on very, very, very rare occasions, does the minority party ever help the majority party? This is the responsibility of the minority party. And you might remember of the majority party, I should say. And you might remember back to our conversation when we were talking about why I was so convinced that there was going to be a government shutdown. I cited the number of rule votes that have failed under the speakership of Mike Johnson, a stunning record. If you compare it, he had lost 11 compared to 9 in the past 30 years. It was just staggering, since he's been speaker, not even 3 years. And so on rare occasions, does the minority help the other side? Unless it's something like, we really need to pass this and we're going to help. Well, certainly what you do at the very least, and this is kind of the wink and nod up here on Capitol Hill, is that if you were going to vote with the other side, you would inform the leadership. Well, Jared Golden and Marie Glusenkamp Perez did not do that. In fact, you had Democrats who were seething because it unlocked the floor for Republicans to pass, items on their agenda. In fact, they wouldn't have been able to pass the rule were it not for those two Democrats who defected. In fact, Marie Glusenkamp Perez was testifying a couple of days later at the Rules Committee, which is where rules come from for the House floor. And Jim McGovern of Massachusetts, who is the top Democrat on that committee, actually turned around in his chair and sat with his back to her while she spoke. So Hakeem Jeffries, has intervened. He did send out a pretty harsh statement saying that he called this a significant breach of trust. I asked him, if this is, just the fact that he had to send out a statement, does that say something about his leadership? And he said, well, my statement speaks for itself. He didn't speak in English. He spoke in Latin, by the way, when he responded to me. But let me compare this to Nancy Pelosi when she was the Democratic leader, or better yet, Speaker of the House. No letter, no statement would ever have to be sent under Nancy Pelosi.
3: Right.
4: Her power was implied. And so some people are wondering here with Hakeem Jeffries, admittedly, this is tough, but if he is going to be potentially the speaker, if they win the majority, what happens? Is he trying to flex his muscles now and get everybody in line? Okay. Is it just the fact that he needs to flex his muscles? Is that a problem? Or, and now he might have backed himself into a corner because he had a brief conversation with Golden. He had a conversation with Glusenkamp Perez, a longer conversation, thinks they're on the same page now. But the fact that maybe there's been no discipline meted out, that could be a problem. Here's the other problem. Democrats, if they're going to win the House, they need to have Marie Glusenkamp Perez. She is one of the most conservative Democrats in the House. She has won not once, but twice now, Jessica, a ruby red district in Washington State that I think if it was any other Democrat running, they couldn't win. And the idea that she's able to defy political gravity in that district is significant. And so if you tick her off too much, well, you need her in the Democratic fold. Jeffries needs her vote to become speaker. But guess what? And I don't think that this is as Machiavellian as I might suggest here, but just, some food for thought. Her fighting with the leadership on this is actually good for her back home.
3: Tell us about some of these messaging bills that did come to the floor because of them, condemning socialism. I know separately we had this vote on capping the Supreme Court at 9 justices. There were quite a few, I guess they call them messaging bills.
4: Yes,
3: was this
4: because
3: Republicans trying to get people on the record, you know, with the Democratic Socialist stated agenda?
4: Oh, yes. You know, trying to get moderate Democrats to say, you voted for that? Oh, how dare you? You know, and then they turn that around in an ad that they run this fall somewhere. Yes, that's exactly what that was about. Do you support socialism? They also made it very hard for some Democrats to vote for that because they wanted to get them on the record, even though they didn't believe that, because in the bill was, guess what, the Save America Act, which is the bill that would help or mandate that you prove that you're a citizen in order to vote. And that's the touchstone of the Republican agenda that they can't get through the Senate. And so that was trying to make things pretty difficult for people about how to vote. And maybe it was a good vote politically for Glusenkamp, Perez, and Golden. You know, there was a bill, let's get specific here, away from some of the messaging. There was a bill that dealt with the lobster industry, which is critical to Golden's district in Maine, and he spoke about that on the floor, and that was unlocked because of that vote. And so I think that's significant there. Now, he's retiring. That's a district that's in play this fall. We'll see if the Democrats are able to hold it. But just the fact that, you know, he was probably on more firm footing because he could say, this is something that is important to my district. It deals with the lobster industry. X number of people have lobster licenses in the state of Maine. I got to be for this, and said as much on the floor.
3: It sounds like what Lindsey Graham had been pushing for, the Russia sanctions package. What's happening with that? It doesn't look good.
4: Nothing yet. I mean, the House was here for a week, and the problem is on the Democratic side of the aisle. You know, it used to be kind of reversed here that, you know, Democrats, they were the best friends with Volodymyr Zelensky, the leader in Ukraine, and he came and actually sat in the Senate chamber some weeks ago when they passed that bill in the Senate. I thought that was significant, and they got it through. I think the fact that Lindsey Graham passed away, had secured this deal just before his death. A lot of members on both sides of the aisle, they thought it was the right thing to do, but said, we want to do this in honor of Lindsey Graham, and this is something that President Trump came around to at that point. But then here's what happened in the House. The House Democrats are so infuriated by the president and the tariffs, specifically now with Canada. You have Greg Meeks, who's the top Democrat on the Foreign Affairs Committee from New York City, who is adamantly opposed to this because they think that, you know, the president is already doing a lot of things with tariffs, specifically with Canada, a friend and ally that they really don't like. And they're like, what possible things could he do now if we give him carte blanche to continue with tariffs? And so that has not worked out in the House, and that is very doubtful that that comes back up, as I say, even if the House is able to consider some stuff later this month.
3: And just really quick before I let you go, Chad, is Senator McConnell expected back in this month?
4: I have a crystal ball, but you know what, Jess? Crystal ball's been in the shop. It's got a bad fuse. They can't get the part in, probably because of tariffs, frankly. And so when you ask me this question, I don't know. That is a good question. And everybody on Monday the 14th, we'll be waiting to see if Mitch McConnell returns to the Senate.
3: I know Oversight Committee Chairman James Comer was asked about that, and he said he was expecting to see him, I believe. So I guess we will.
4: We don't know. Nobody really knows. You're right.
3: Chad Fergrim, thank you.
4: Thank you.
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14: It's September 5th, and this is your Fox Daily Snapshot. Today's National Cheese Pizza Day. 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The origins of pizza can be traced back to nearly every civilization who put their own spin on putting cheese on dough. However, the Italians have perfected the art of modern pizza making, and in the U.S., Americans have been eating pizza since the first pizzeria opened in 1905 in New York City's Little Italy. 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
14: 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I'm Tushar Saxena, and that's your Fox Daily Snapshot.
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21: Ishmael left his father's tent and he lost his inheritance. 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
22: 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Popular weight loss drugs like Ozempic and Wegovy aren't just changing waistlines. They're reshaping how Americans spend money on everything from food to apparel and influencing the way consumers feel about weight. All of this leading to possible changes in the way designers and retailers stock clothing racks. According to Narvar, which tracks returns for some retailers, nearly 15% of shoppers exchanged apparel to size down in 2025. Experts believe this could mean a change in how the industry operates. But while waistlines are slimming down for some, others are questioning what happened to the body positivity movement, the idea that all bodies, regardless of size and shape, should be celebrated. And it's not just the fashion industry. Restaurants are also making changes and rethinking portions and marketing strategies as the use of GLP-1s expands. For more health news, go to foxnewshealth.com. 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I'm Lisa Brady, Fox News.
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29: Here's a look inside the Beltway. I'm Jeff Manasso. Construction on a White House ballroom can continue following a divided decision from the U.S. Supreme Court. The court lifting a lower court's order that halted construction on a $400 million ballroom project. It's a temporary win for President Trump, who says the ballroom is needed for national security because the project includes a military and security facility. Lower courts have found the project is likely illegal without approval from Congress. But an order from the U.S. Supreme Court says the group challenging the project, the National Trust for Historic Preservation, likely doesn't have the right to sue. Four justices, including Chief Justice John Roberts, joined a dissent arguing the demolition of the building's east wing and construction of a new ballroom is likely unlawful. President Trump says that more drug makers are signing on to a pledge to lower prescription prices. Nine medium pharmaceutical firms are agreeing to cut prices for U.S. patients as part of the president's most favored nations deal, with the president saying that price agreements have been made with more than a dozen drug makers over the past year, covering more than 90% of the pharmaceutical market. The president is touting falling drug prices as part of an affordability agenda ahead of the midterm elections. For the Fox News Rundown, I'm Jeff Manasso.
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1: 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Meanwhile, the White House has unveiled an online arcade packed with retro-style video games. The browser-based titles include Real Run, an adaptation of the classic hit Snake, where players navigate border czar Tom Homan apprehending undocumented migrants. Other offerings include Build the Wall, a Tetris-style block stacker, and Flappy Bill, a spin on Flappy Bird featuring a bald eagle dodging obstacles over the National Mall. Eamon Dignam, Fox News.
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12: 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And alpacas may be ready to meet you when you head to a farm for Sunday brunch.
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12: Jessica Tinder has several at Colonial Farms in Blue Springs, Missouri.
17: They're cousins to llamas and camels, but alpacas are much smaller and they're more mild-tempered. So I wouldn't necessarily call them like dogs. They're not going to be your best friend by any means. But they're going to come up for treats and they're going to come up for some attention for sure.
12: There are plenty of farms all across the U.S. that have similar meetups. Do a search on Alpacas Brunch. And Jessica says you don't have to worry about an alpaca stealing your food. You hang out with them after you eat.
17: The team brings everybody out to hang out with the alpacas, cuddle, tell them your secrets, make some inside jokes with an alpaca.
12: Take a pause. Jill Nato, Fox News.
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19: In theaters, by any means. Inspired by a true story, a young black FBI agent is sent into 1960s Mississippi to investigate a wave of brutal killings targeting civil rights leaders, forced to work alongside notorious mafia hitman Greg Scarpa, played by Mark Wahlberg. He finds himself pulled into a deadly hunt. Streaming on Paramount Plus, Scary Movie 6. 26 years after outrunning a suspiciously familiar mass killer, the Core Four are back in the killer's crosshairs.
26: The whole world could laugh at me.
19: Streaming on Netflix, Untold, Ray Gun, Breaking Badly. Nobody, least of all Rachel Gunn, expected to be an Olympian, but as Ray Gunn's performance at the 2024 Paris Olympics went viral overnight, so did an avalanche of memes, misinformation, and conspiracy theories. Streamer, the documentary Turning Point, Generation 9/11, exploring how that day shaped the next generation. That's what's trending. Michelle Polino, Fox News.
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30: It's quite common to see images of apples on classroom decorations, teacher appreciation cards, and school logos. But have you ever wondered why or when the apple became a symbol of education and teaching? The tradition dates back hundreds of years. In the 1700s and 1800s, especially in rural America and parts of Europe, many farming families had little money to pay teachers or thank them for their work. Instead, they often brought food from the farm, and apples were a common choice because they were plentiful, inexpensive, and could be stored for months through the fall and winter. As public education expanded, the apple came to represent learning, gratitude, and the teaching profession itself. By the early 1900s, the shiny red fruit had become a lasting symbol of knowledge and education. And while gift cards have largely replaced apples as a thank you for teachers, the fruit remains an enduring back-to-school icon. Matt Murphy, Fox News.
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3: Boise State fans, it's time to get loud, and ICCU is proud to stand with Bronco Nation every yard of the way with local service, digital tools, and a commitment to community. ICCU is looking after your daily balance. Let's go, Broncos.

0: hopefully that money will be used wisely by the states to help children where they're at with mental health. I know that they're still figuring that out. Whatever restrictions, listen, parents need the help to empower them with. It should be on the onus of the tech companies to do the right thing on the front end, so parents can have that more control.
1: You know, your mom, although your kids are a little bit older, but I am not a mom yet, and I am really worried and frightened, I think, to have kids now in this world, because it is so hard. They want to be connected. Everybody has a cell phone or a tablet or a device of some sort. I see it with my nephews and my niece. You know, sometimes they're on it for hours. Maybe they shouldn't be. But you said, you know, parents had been told to monitor the screens, the screen usage, the put in limits. And that's really great advice, but it's incomplete, you said. So what tools would you give parents? And if you had, you know, younger kids today, how would you be letting them use screen time, and how would you be kind of watching over that?
0: Well, first of all, we put the 5Ds into the surgeongeneral.gov where you can find the on the website. The 5Ds, the toolkit for parents, is discuss immediate plan, right? So everyone's on the same page. This is for, obviously, the adolescents and kids. That, but then the very young, I think that you need to delay any screen use for as long as possible, because the interactive screens can affect the brain development with memory, attention, academics, the ability for literacy. So those have been
1: shown. Some other way to keep them busy. When you need to get your stuff done at home,
0: delay.
1: Don't just give them a laptop or
0: They're and from there's a National Institute of Health division called Schreiber, National Institute of Children's Health and Development. They have ongoing studies right now with their behavioral health analysis, and they say that if you the later you give a one-on-one tablet, the better. You have less tantrums when you try to take it away, and if you give them a book, you're going to have less of a tantrum when you take away a book, for instance. So there's a lot of evidence that, you know, feel confident in your parenting, even if you've already given a tablet and you feel like you don't have the power to take away, you do. And it will take maybe a couple weeks of them having a little detox off of it, but then eventually, if you divert them to fun things like arts and crafts or a sport or doing something fun outside or doing something together like learning how to cook a meal, those kids will be happy off of the screens eventually. It's just, I worry when I see people at restaurants and they just have like a 2 or 3 year old a tablet so close to their eyes, and they're zoned out and they're not learning or listening to what we're saying. That's a problem, and it can cause some myopia, which is nearsightedness, because the screen is too close and you're not giving your eyes a break. So there are things you could do. Make sure that your children go outdoors 1 to 2 hours a day to get sunlight in their eyes, that they are taking breaks from screens when, if later on, if they're doing homework, that they should look 20 feet away at least for 20 seconds every 20 minutes, the 20-20-20 rule. And that's for adults too. Look, everyone should be doing that. Go outside, touch grass, be in the real. Like, most of the joy in my life doesn't come from swiping or liking or getting a notification. It's being in the moment with the human being in front of you and enjoying friends and family, dancing, exercising, being in the real life in nature outside. And I can't express that enough. Secretary Kennedy has talked about this relentlessly, how he feels that we are missing out and screens are crowding out normal activities in our life.
1: And I'm cracking up a little bit because, number one, you nailed it. I mean, adults are, you know, we're victims too. So many times of the day I'm caught, you know, doom scrolling. But I'm also laughing because, you know, my dad, so grandpa, to my nephews,

0: official look outside the Beltway. I'm Tanya J. Powers. The owner of an Oklahoma marijuana extraction facility faces murder charges after an explosion killed two of his employees. Ryan Bassam is free on $2 million bond. Prosecutors say the workers were illegally making hazardous chemicals when the explosion happened. A fire marshal said he had ordered the business to cease operations the week before the blast after a failed inspection. A new California law, which would go into effect in January, bars social media platforms from using what some experts consider to be addictive features for users under 16, including infinite scroll, autoplay, and algorithms. The ban would apply to social media platforms like Instagram, TikTok, Snapchat, and YouTube. It also establishes an independent advisory commission to monitor the evolving platforms and the features they offer kids. And many in Florida's Jewish community are condemning a Nazi flag displayed at the Kia Center Arena in Orlando. Outrage erupted after a boxing event last weekend in which an audience member held up a flag featuring a swastika. The display of the Nazi symbol appeared to be in support of Paul Miller, a fighter known as Gypsy Crusader. He was fighting a Jewish opponent at the time. A statement from the Kia Center said in part, Orlando venues condemn all forms of hate speech, discrimination, racism, and anti-Semitism. For the Fox News Rundown, I'm Tanya J. Powers.
1: 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Now a look at sports.
2: The team of Serena and Venus Williams fell short in their return to doubles action at the U.S. Open Friday, losing in a match tiebreaker to the team of Hao-Ching Chan and Maya Joint. Meanwhile, defending singles champs Aryna Sabalenka and Carlos Alcaraz cruise to third-round victories to advance. In Major League Baseball Friday, the Brewers beat the Reds 10-7, the Braves with a 5-4 win over the Phillies, the Cubs defeated the Marlins 6-1, and the Guardians took both games of a doubleheader against the Tigers in walk-off fashion, winning Game 1 7-6 and Game 2 4-3 in 10 innings. That's your sports on the Fox News Rundown. Tony Genualdo, Fox News.
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10: That'll do it for this edition of the Fox News Rundown from Washington. Tomorrow we speak with Josh Rultenberg about his book, Draw the Line in Ohio, How One State's Fight for Fair Maps Explains Gerrymandering in America, and how the redistricting fight is reshaping American politics. I'm Jessica Rosenthal. 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
11: The U.S. Treasury quietly released its official financial report for 2025. It appears by its own numbers, the U.S. government seems insolvent. It's reported that the Treasury shows about $6 trillion in assets and over $47 trillion in liabilities. Add it all up, and it looks like the U.S. owes more than $130 trillion it doesn't have. If that were a family, they'd earn $52,000 a year, spend $73,000, and already be more than $1 million underwater. Any accountant would call that insolvent. So how does the government fix this? It can print money, which erodes your purchasing power, it can raise taxes, or it can cut benefits. And none of those can help to protect you. 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
8: 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A mistrial declared in the Lindsay Clancy murder case. Jurors deadlocked on whether she was legally responsible for killing her three.
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8: Try her again. I'm Jack Callahan, Fox News. Now that Massachusetts Judge William Sullivan has declared a mistrial in the triple murder trial of Lindsay Clancy, the state has a decision to make. As Fox's Brian Yenis reports from Plymouth, Massachusetts.
15: District Attorney Tim Cruz said this trial was not about the mental health care system. It was about Clancy's three children, Cora, Dawson, and Callan. The state Supreme Court denied a defense emergency appeal to stop the mistrial. Clancy's attorney Kevin Reddington argued the judge should have replaced a lone holdout juror who had doubt but refused to follow the law on reasonable doubt. Reddington says the jury was split 11-1 for acquittal and later blasted that holdout male juror outside court. The DA has not said if they will retry this case, but in the meantime, Lindsay Clancy remains at the psychiatric hospital until that decision is ultimately made.
8: Clancy confessed to the murders of her three children, whom she strangled, but her defense blamed postpartum psychosis. The FBI is probing the suspected theft of driver's license scans being sold on the dark web, including the license of Secretary of War Pete Hegseth. Fox's Jennifer Griffin reports from the Pentagon.
16: The FBI field office in New Orleans is leading the investigation into a massive data breach that has exposed millions of driver's licenses to identity theft and scams involving cyber hackers on the dark web. A hacker linked to identity theft that calls itself Nexus claims to have more than 153 million driver's licenses from people in the U.S. and Canada, along with millions of other identity documents. The data may have been stolen from idscan.net, a Louisiana-based identity verification company whose technology is used by businesses specializing in car rentals, retail, finance, and entertainment.
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8: In Ukraine, a government watchdog report alleges President Trump's former labor secretary drank on the job, misused funds, and oversaw a toxic work environment, as Fox's Kristen Goodwin reports.
19: A report from the Labor Department's Office of Inspector General alleges former Labor Secretary Lori Chavez Dreamer engaged in an inappropriate relationship with a member of her security detail and repeatedly directed staff to perform personal tasks on government time. It also accuses her of inappropriately combining personal and official travel, of violating the department's alcohol policies, and failing to report gifts. The report cites more than 500 documents, images, and videos, and includes interviews with dozens of current and former department staffers. Kristen Goodwin, Fox News.
8: Despite rising gas and flight prices, Americans aren't letting that affect them this Labor Day weekend, as Fox's Jonathan Seri reports from Atlanta.
20: With ongoing conflicts in the Middle East driving up the price of jet fuel, AAA says travelers are paying about 2% more for airfare over the Labor Day holiday weekend than they did this time last year, but nearly 20% more for top destinations, such as Seattle and Orlando. Through Monday, the TSA expects to screen 10.1 million passengers, just short of last year's busier-than-usual Labor Day weekend, which reached nearly 10.4 million. If you're driving, you can expect to pay about 94 cents more per gallon than you would have the Friday before Labor Day last year.
8: AAA predicting just over 39 million Americans will be traveling by car for the holiday weekend. That's a slight increase compared to last year. Rescuers in Nepal say they found a woman alive 10 days after the devastating floods hit the country. At least 1,300 people were killed, more than 5,000 still missing. I'm Jack Callahan, and this is Fox News.
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24: Welcome to the show. As you know, one of our sponsors has been Hooking Them Up Fishing Charters, based in Port Hardy, BC. And if you're looking for a luxury lodge experience at literally half the price of what you'll pay for a trip to Alaska, this is the trip for you. Not only that, but Hooking Them Up Fishing Charters actually has a few openings left for the upcoming season. So if you want to bring home a whole bunch of salmon, we're talking king salmon and silver salmon, along with halibut and generous limits of lingcod and rockfish, this is the trip for you. Again, it's Hooking Them Up Fishing Charters out of Port Hardy, BC, at the north end of Vancouver Island. I have fished there before. I absolutely love the fishing there, and you will too. Book your trip today, and don't dawdle. because these dates are coming up soon. The website to go to, vanislefishing.com. That's VanIsleFishing.com. That's vanislefishing.com. This week on the show, we are taking you to Coos Bay, Oregon. It's on the southern Oregon coast, and that is where the Northwest Outdoor Writers Association held their annual conference, and boy, what a wonderful conference it was. Our base camp was the Coquel Casino Resort. Can't say enough good things about this place. The restaurants were very nice. It was literally right on the bay. They've got a boardwalk that goes along the course of the casino and lets you look at the passing ships and barges and tugboats. It's just a wonderful setting. And if you're looking for a stay in Coos Bay, I've got to recommend the Coquel Casino Resort. There's also a whole bunch of things to do around Coos Bay. You've got some wonderful state parks that are close by, to include Sunset Beach and Shore Acres State Park. You've got some county parks with beachside access, and some great hikes, like the hike we took to go birdwatching at Millicoma Marsh on the outskirts of Coos Bay. Put it all together, and we had a fantastic time. Now, during the show today, we're going to interview three members of the Northwest Outdoor Writers Association that attended the conference. The first one is Adam Sawyer. He is a longtime travel writer. Adam is doing some work for the Tourism Bureau in the Coos County area, and he's going to tell you about something called forest bathing. Don't know what that is? I didn't either. We'll both find out exactly what it is together and why you might want to go bathing in the forest yourself. Bob Loomis is back for another extended Max Minute. The subject this time is catching salmon out of Columbia River tributaries. That's right. They're not all in the big river right now. A lot of them are heading to the smaller rivers to spawn. After we talk to Bob, we're going to talk to Scott McCorkwadale. He was the winner of the best book in our annual Excellence in Craft contest from NOAA. It's called Chasing Wildlife Secrets, A Biologist's Journey. And he's got a great story to tell you about his time as a biologist that I think you're going to get a kick out of. Our final guest of the day, that would be Webb Parton. He is a very well-known dog trainer, and he's got a book out called Bond of Passion. Webb's going to share some tips on helping you train your dog better, whether it's a hunting dog or a companion. And I think we're both going to learn something from this as well. Before we get any further into our trip into Coos Bay, though, let's find out what's in store for us this week on Bird Note.
0: This is Bird Note. You might be familiar with the classic bluebird nest box. In the 60s and 70s, people across North America installed bluebird boxes, and that helped reverse the decline of eastern bluebirds, a conservation success story. But there are many more species that need our help. Birds that historically nested in the cavities of dead trees are finding natural nest holes harder to come by. Many of these species will make use of a nest box in parks or near people's homes. Screech owls, tiny, adorable owls, will happily raise their little ones in a nest box designed for them. It's slightly bigger than a bluebird box, and it's best to install it a bit higher on a tree. Or you could build a house for wood ducks and mount it on a pole. If wood ducks do move in, be prepared for as many as 16 chicks to follow their mother out of the nest. For information on building all kinds of nest boxes and to learn more about what you can do to make a difference for birds, visit birdnote.org. I'm Michael Stein. 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
17: You're back in with Northwestern Outdoors Radio. I'm John Cruz. We continue to broadcast from the Northwest Outdoor Writers Association's annual conference. This year, it's in Coos Bay, Oregon. Our base camp has been the Coquel Casino Resort. Fantastic venue, not just for a conference, but just for a visit. It is literally right on the water here in Coos Bay, and the customer service is great. The food is fantastic. You've got to try the pizza, folks. The brick oven pizza is to die for, and the rest of the food is really good too. You just can't go wrong staying at the Coquel Casino in Coos Bay. No, this is not a paid announcement. This is an honest review of the venue that we've been spending the last few days at. Now, with us here to tell you about something you can do here in Coos County is Adam Sawyer. He is a longtime travel writer, outdoors writer, and so much more. And we've been traveling, pun intended, in the same circles for quite some time. I think that's the first time we've actually finally met in person. We've talked over the phone, but I think we've never actually met in person. I think we've kind of known each other for close to 10 years now.
33: Gosh, has it been 10 years? I think you're right, John. But and this is actually the first time we've met face-to-face. So, you know, good things come to those who wait, and we finally made it work. I'm happy to meet you in person.
17: Likewise. You gave a wonderful talk today. We'll get into it in a minute. Before we do, I want to talk to you about a project you're working on. There's something called forest bathing, of which I am quite illiterate, and I think a lot of our listeners are as well. And you're doing a project here in Coos County about that. Why don't you tell me more about who you're doing it for and what forest bathing is all about, and then we'll talk after that about forest bathing in this specific area.
33: Absolutely. So it's going to be a project for the Coos Bay North Bend Charleston Visitor and Convention Bureau. And essentially what it is, it's going to be a series of videos based on a campaign that they've got on their website already, which is about, as you mentioned, forest bathing, which it sounds a little bizarre, or maybe a little like, what is forest bathing? What are we doing? How naked do I have to get? Fear not. It's not. It's a fully clothed endeavor.
1: Oh, thank God.
24: And I got to tell you, Adam, I literally had pictures of me forest bathing. It was like, oh, my God, there's a beach beluga whale in the middle of the forest.
33: Fear not, my friend. Fear not. Fully clothed. But what it is, and I think a lot of your listeners already kind of do this in general, and if you're out there hunting or fishing, you're kind of forest bathing in a way already. And what it is just being present in nature. It's utilizing all your senses. What does it smell like right here? What do I see? What are the sounds I'm enjoying? And just kind of letting nature reset you, recharge you, rejuvenate you, revitalize you. All the things that we go out into nature for, you know, we already know about those benefits. But a lot of people, you know, if they don't get out into the outdoors as regularly as we do, they're not really in tune with it. Or what, you know, it sounds weird to give people kind of a step-by-step tutorial of what nature is and how to be in it. But it really just allows people the time to relax and just be and let nature do what nature does. And so what we're going to do is tell people kind of the basics, you know, and then some of the best places to go and things to keep in mind here in the Coos Bay area. And we're going to do a couple of, we're not sure exactly how many videos, but maybe 4 or 5 couple minute videos, giving people the lowdown on what it is and a little intro into getting out and into nature and rejuvenating yourself.
24: Now that you explain what it is, I realize I'm actually a very experienced, fully clothed forest bather. But you're right. You know, I think of some of the places I've been to. Like yesterday, I was bird watching in the Millicomo Marsh. And there's this beautiful trail there that is either grass or gravel, depending on where you're at in the trail. But you are bathed in a canopy of trees for a good portion of the way. You're accompanied by bird song. You know, a slight breeze blows through the trees. I mean, that's all of the nature experiences that's just so soothing and comforting to all of us.
33: Absolutely. I mean, it's why I turned this into a career, is because I apparently didn't know the term when I got into this career field, but I wanted to forest bathe full time. And so that's where we are. Now I get to, you know, extol the virtues of fully clothed forest bathing to the people.
24: So what are a couple of places you would suggest for forest bathing here in Coos County, which is essentially along the southwest Oregon coast?
33: I'm glad you asked, because the Coos Bay area has actually been one of my favorite places to go in Oregon for the entire time I've lived here. And also, I'm going to second that Coquel Casino sentiment you said earlier. I love this place. It's like my home away from home. But there are so many places here. There's the South Slough Estuarine Research Area. There's a series of network of trails that you can also paddle out of there. Another great way. I mean, we can bathe on the water too, you know.
24: Yeah, yeah.
33: But it's Golden and Silver Falls State Park. It's a little bit of a drive down the road, but two incredible waterfalls, some old growth forest. Perfect place and opportunity for forest bathing. And then maybe even my favorite stretch of coast on the Oregon coast. Don't let my people back in Tillamook let me hear this, saying this too loudly, but Shore Acres State Park is, it's a photographer's dream, but the combination of the forest and the rock formations and the crashing waves, it's complete sensory, not overload in a bad way, but complete nature sensory absorption and immersion, if you will. And that's one of my favorite places to do.
24: Oh, sounds absolutely fantastic. I got to tell you, forest bathing, folks, it's a thing. When can we expect these videos to be produced? And are we going to be able to see them just on the tourism website, or are they going to be on YouTube as well?
33: Good question. I imagine they will be on YouTube. Don't quote me on that yet. I think we're aiming to get these shot sometime in June. So I'm not sure what the turnaround on that is just yet. We haven't nailed out all the particulars, but I imagine it'll be out sometime by the end of summer or fall.
24: All right. Forest bathing in Coos County. It's a thing, and it's a thing you ought to enjoy here along the southwest Oregon coast. Amazing country out here, folks. So come out here and experience it. So the presentation you gave today was a little heavier. You actually have gone through a serious loss. You lost your true soulmate just a few years ago in a fire. I know, you know, from our friendship that you've been struggling mightily with that, but you've been using nature as a way to cope. And through your Substack, you've written some very powerful essays and poetry that you shared today, and a lot that you haven't shared yet with the audience that was here today, about healing and healing with nature. Where can folks find this? Because there's a lot of listeners struggling
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33: Absolutely. Thank you, John. Yeah, it's something we're all going to have to face at some point in time, and we probably already have and will again. 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
1: 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And if you are looking at cleansing yourself in a natural way, again, come to Coos County in Coos Bay and engage in some forest bathing. You're going to be squeaky clean once you leave. Adam, thanks for sharing all this with us today on Northwestern Outdoors Radio.
33: My pleasure, John. 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
1: It's that time again. It's time for another extended Max Minute, brought to you every week by Max Lure. Recently, we talked about fishing down at Drano Lake and the mouth of the Wind River. Very crowded fisheries during the month of May, but there's some other ones to consider as well. Not quite so crowded, but offering good fishing. With us here to give you some suggestions on where you may want to go during this wonderful month of May is Bob Loomis. Bob, welcome back to the show.
11: Thanks, John.
1: So, when it comes to May, if you don't want to do combat fishing at the mouth of the Wind River or the toilet bowl at Drano, where should folks consider going?
11: You know, you've got a lot of tributaries, you know, down below Drano and the Cowlitz, the North Fork, things like that, that will be open and will fish very, very well. But you also have stuff upstream of there when you start talking about Snake River, the mouth of the Yakima, Icicle, things like that, you know, different areas where these fish are going to wind up.
1: You know, the mouth of the Yakima is one that's really turned on in recent years. The Icicle has been a tried and true one from mid-May towards late May and into early June. Very small body of water you're fishing there. And the Snake River. Are we talking about the Snake proper down to Hell's Canyon, or are we also talking the Clearwater River?
11: Up around the Clearwater, I think, is predominantly where those guys are fishing. They're fishing all the way up, don't get me wrong, but it's pretty regulated. Once they get up into above, they actually have a real good fishery up there.
1: There you go, folks. If you're looking for some places to go and catch some spring Chinook outside of the usual places that attract the crowds in the Northwest, you've got some to think about here, so make plans today to head to one of these waterways and catch more spring Chinook and use products from Max Lure to help you do it. Thanks as always, Bobby.
11: Thank you, John.
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1: You're back in with Northwestern Outdoors Radio. I'm John Cruz. We are broadcasting from the Northwest Outdoor Writers Association annual conference. We're located near the Oregon coast, near Coos Bay, as a matter of fact. It's where the conference is being held, in Coos Bay. But right now, we're at the Whiskey Run Ranch. It's owned by Cam Perry. It's way up on the North Fork of the Coquille River. And I've got Scott McCorquodale with me. He is the author of Chasing Wildlife Secrets, A Biologist's Journey. It's a book that came out last May. And Scott, as a longtime wildlife biologist, you certainly have the cred, so to speak, to write this book. Welcome to the show.
0: Thank you. Glad to be here.
1: And welcome to the Northwest Outdoor Writers Association as well.
0: Thank you. I'm glad to be here for that, too.
1: Let's talk a little bit about yourself first, and then about the book. What agency did you work for, and for how long, as a wildlife biologist?
0: I spent about 40 years as a wildlife biologist. I started as a grad student, like many do, working at Hanford on elk there, and worked briefly for Battelle, Pacific Northwest Laboratory, which is a contractor for the Department of Energy. And then I took a job with the Yakima Indian Nation Wildlife Program, which I did for about 13 years. It was a three-year job when I took it, but we turned it into 13. And then the last 21 years of my career, I spent with the Washington Department of Fish and Wildlife.
1: You know, the Yakima Nation has done some interesting things with wildlife, one of which was reintroducing pronghorn to the Pacific Northwest. They didn't live in Washington State until they brought them back. Were you part of that project?
0: I was not part of that project. That happened after I left. Interestingly, though, the guy that ran that project initially for them was a guy named Dave Blodgett III. And Dave Blodgett Jr., his dad, was my wildlife technician when I was working at the Yakima Nation.
1: Oh, it's like the 6 degrees of Kevin Bacon here. I love it. And you may not know this, but how did that reintroduction go?
0: It went really well. They did two different reintroductions. There was a gap that wasn't intended. They had trouble getting pronghorn one year from a source, but they did it twice. There's a survey protocol that's being used jointly as a collaboration between the Washington Department of Fish and Wildlife and the tribe. And the numbers have gone up and the antelope have spread around. They're not at all, and they knew they wouldn't stay where they were put. Some of them are in that vicinity, but some of them just kind of spread out in the region there. And there's more there now than they put.
1: That's wonderful news. Now, let's talk about your career, specifically with the Washington Department of Fish and Wildlife. A lot of folks, they specialize. So you might become somebody who works on amphibians, we'll say. You might be somebody who works on big game, such as elk or deer, or maybe carnivores, like wolves or bears or cougars. What did you do?
0: So when I originally went to school, I wanted to be a grizzly bear biologist.
1: Didn't everybody?
0: And I thought that's what I was on track to do. I did spend my entire career really working on large mammals. And my master's degree project that I took that took me off the grizzly bear track was on elk. And probably elk is the one animal that is sort of spread out through the whole history of my career. Like, I worked on elk all the time in lots of different places. I also worked on deer, mule deer, black-tailed deer, did a little work with bighorn sheep, moose, kind of peripherally on other people's projects with mountain goats. But elk was kind of my bread and butter species. That's really what I spent the most time working on.
1: How long have you been retired from the Department of Fish and Wildlife in Washington State?
0: I retired in July of 2022, so it's been just about 4 years.
1: Did you retire, or were you still working when this new commission came on board, the Fish and Game Commission, appointed by Jay Inslee, when they were overturning the spring bear hunt, when they were getting facts about the blue mountain elk herd and how the calf mortality was just horrendous due to predators?
0: I was working when those changes began to happen, yes.
1: Second question, and I ask you this because you're no longer working for that agency. How much of the decision-making had to do with conservation of the animals versus politics?
0: Yeah, that's a really good question. I could tell, as many could tell, that things were getting more complicated. They're going in a different direction than in the past. The relationship between the commission and the agency staff, I think, honestly, was deteriorating in a lot of ways. And so, yeah, there was a lot of, maybe you call it politics, but I guess I would just say there was a lot of conflicting values that were starting to kind of become more prominent in decision-making, and that was pretty clear.
1: I heard, and you can tell me if this is true or not, that some biologists just threw up their hands up in the air, said these commissioners aren't listening to what I have to say, and just left their careers.
0: Yeah, I'm not sure I can remember some names that did that, but it was definitely a difficult time for staff. It was much more unpredictable. The sort of the reliance on science as being kind of the driving force felt like it was eroding.
3: So let's go ahead and fast forward and talk about your book, Chasing Wildlife's Secrets, A Biologist's Journey. What are we going to find in the pages of this book?
0: So the reason I wrote the book, and I wasn't sure I was going to do it, but when I retired, I started thinking about this. So I had the experience with a lot of people over the years who, when they had asked me what I did for a living, I'd say I was a wildlife researcher. And they would look at me, their eyes would get big, and they'd say, well, that sounds like the coolest job ever. What was that like? So this book is really, what was that like? It's basically the story of doing that kind of work from my personal experience, kind of like what it felt like, what it was like. And so there's a lot of individual stories in there about different things that I did and experiences that I had. It's not a heavy science book. It's not technical. There aren't any graphs or tables. It's really about my personal journey through that experience of being a wildlife researcher in the field.
3: Got just a couple of minutes, but why don't you share maybe one story that sticks out, maybe a funny one.
0: Oh, a funny one. Okay. So, a funny one. So one time we were trapping elk. We were actually darting them on a feed site in central Washington as part of a research project I ran. And when you dart elk on a feed site, getting darts into them is not hard, but as soon as the first one falls down, you're done because they'll all kind of blow out. And so our strategy was normally to put darts in 6, 7, 8 at once. And then we had enough crews to sort of get everybody on these elk when they would fall over. So the first one went down right after I'd called the crew in because we knew we were basically done darting. And I went and checked on that elk to make sure it was in a good position to breathe and, you know, everything was going well. It was fine. So I went up the hill to go to the next one and just work my way through that as the crews kind of started working on him. Well, the first crew got to the elk

0: At this point, Bear Briggs jumps up, freaks out, sprints down the hill, does the only thing he can think of to do, which is run around, open the passenger side door. The Elk steps out, still a little wobbly, and just keeps going away from the truck.
1: That is a great story. We're going to have to leave it at that. But that's one of the many stories you're going to find in Wildlife Secrets, Biologist's Journey by Scott McCorquidale. And you can find it at Amazon.com. Where else can you find Wildlife Secrets?
0: You can find it on bookshop.org, which is another online vendor. It's published by Washington State University Press. You can find it on their website and buy it there as well. There's quite a few bookstores that have it. In Yakima, where I live, it's an Inklings bookstore, which is a brick and mortar store. So it's not that hard to find.
1: Wildlife Secrets. If you want to find out what it's like to be a wildlife biologist in this day and age, this is the book for you. And as you can tell, there's some great stories in it, too. Scott, thanks for sharing this with us today on Northwestern Outdoors Radio.
0: Yeah, thanks for having me.
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1: You're back in with Northwestern Outdoors Radio. I'm John Cruz. We are broadcasting from the Northwest Outdoor Writers Association Conference in Coos Bay, Oregon. We're at the Coquel Casino. Fabulous place. And today is seminar day. We're listening to some great seminars and panel discussions that are not just about the art of writing and photography and outdoors media, but a whole lot more. Now, with me is one of our members, Webb Parton. Now, Webb Parton is a very well-known dog trainer, especially when it comes to bird dogs. He's got a book out. It's called Bond of Passion, Living With and Training Your Hunting Dog. Webb, welcome to the show.
11: Thank you so much. It's a pleasure to be able to talk with you.
1: Why don't you briefly, this is the 30-second elevator speech here. Right. Tell me about your background as a dog trainer and some of the folks you've worked with.
11: I was a professional gun dog trainer for a lot of years in Southern Arizona. I trained hunting dogs. I did not train trialing dogs. I didn't train master dogs. I trained dogs that lived with people and that they hunted.

0: birds with. So it was about relationship, not a contest.
1: Okay, and that's going to be very important when we talk about your book here, Bond of Passion. How is this book broken down?
0: I break down the foundation of gun dog training, and that's typically where it fails. Because people get a dog, and they think, yeehaw, we're going to have fun. And they take that little puppy, and they raise it up to a certain age, and then they decide it's time. They grab a pigeon, they go out in the hills, they bring their shotgun, they fly a pigeon, they go bang. And then the dog doesn't know what happened. And it looks at dad or mom, who is normally a very kind, even-mannered person, and they sense this expectation, and they sense this concern. And then they hear this boom go off, and then this thing flutters out of the sky, and then mom and dad is expecting them to go pick it up, and they don't want any part of that. So at that point, they bring it to a professional, and we redo it, and we make the introductions. And the introductions are about a proper foundation, and that's how the book is laid out. It's the foundation of how to create that bond that you need with your dog.
1: I've talked to a lot of gun dog trainers, and just dog trainers in general, over the years. And the first block of that foundation is always obedience, isn't it?
0: There's a caution there, because in my preference, and what I would tell my people, is that I would prefer that you bring me a dog at 10 months old that is just wild, bouncing off the moon. Because it's real easy to reel it back. It's much harder to put it in again. And what happens with early obedience is that passion, that drive, that focus, that energy that you need that young dog to have gets squashed a little bit. So when something's happening and they're going to go hunting, they know they're supposed to sit down. They find a bird, they don't quite understand, they've never heard the command, whoa, they don't know about pointing, but sitting always worked.
1: I've never heard that before, but it makes perfect sense. Let's talk about the command, whoa. It's one I use with my dog all the time, but it's like that movie The Princess Bride, where the one character says, inconceivable, and his sidekick finally says, I do not think that word means what you think it means. What exactly is that supposed to mean, and how do many people use it wrong, like probably myself?
0: You know, a typical time to bring a dog to me was at 10 months old, and folks might have been waiting for, you know, two cycles for that. And when they'd show up, the first comment was, well, I've already taught them whoa. And my response was, whoa means when they're running 100 yards away from you, and there's a bird 20 yards in front of them moving ahead, and you say whoa, the dog stops. And to a person, that was never the case.
1: And it was also not the case to me. It means he's pulling my arm socket out while I've got him on the leash, and I'm yelling, whoa.
0: Whoa means freeze and do not move. It's
1: okay.
0: Just like a football referee blowing a whistle, flag down, everything stops. And you do that incrementally with foundation work. And initially, it has nothing to do with birds. And you'd talked about obedience training. It's fundamentally an obedience command. I lay it out in the book. Yard work, which is essentially woe training, takes about 4 to 5 weeks. And you want to do it in such a way that the dog is still energetic, is still joyful, is still happy about being in the training process. And you roll things in. You begin with a woe command, and then you teach them about the place. You know, dogs don't live around us. Okay, they don't think like a human. They live in a world of geography. And so if a dog learns that something bad has happened, it's not the thing that's bad. It's a place where the bad thing happened.
1: That is a fascinating concept that has never entered my mind. I'd like to hear more about that, but we got to save something in the book for folks. And I want to go to another subject, the command hup.
0: That can be an interchangeable sort of a thing. For pointing breeds, whoa means freeze, do not move, standing on 4 feet, or with a pointing dog, 3 feet, okay?
1: Right.
0: Hup is typically used with flushing dogs. A pointing dog seeks game, smells it, freezes at a distance, identifies it at a distance. Hup is used with retrievers or flushing dogs, and it means plant your butt, do not move, I'm going to shoot that thing, and it's going to puff and fall to the ground, and I need you to mark it. And there's a crossover there. When I was guiding and running bird dogs, setters or pointing dogs, I would typically have a pickup dog as well, a retriever of some sort. And his job, when those birds flushed and there was a shot, his job was to sit down and wait for a command to go. And that sit down, the command was up.
1: You're listening to Northwestern Outdoors Radio, folks. I'm John Cruz. I've been doing it all wrong when it comes to bird dog training. We're talking to a person who knows how to do it right. That's Webb Parton, the author of Bond of Passion, Living With and Training Your Hunting Dog. You've got a chapter in here about avoidance training specific to rattlesnakes, but we were talking off the microphone. You were also talking about avoidance training for porcupines, something a lot of hunters and just dog owners who are out in the wild run up against. How do you teach a dog to avoid a rattlesnake and to avoid a porcupine?
0: It's a process. It takes about 4 hours. I will do a class. A class is six dogs in the group, ideally, five to six, four to six, depending on what we're doing. You give me that dog for 4 hours, and for the rest of its life, when it smells a rattlesnake, smells a porcupine, it will stop and not go near it. It'll identify it. It'll let you and your family know it's there, and it will avoid it and avoid a very costly trip to the vet or worse.
1: How about porcupines?
0: Same thing. We teach them to find the smell, and then we give the smell a value, and that value is a negative. This is a bad thing. We make that first introduction on a piece of carpeting that has had thousands of dogs trained on it. When dogs stress, they perspire through the pads of their feet. When they want to smell something that they're concerned about, they'll drip saliva. All of those have stress cues in it. They will urinate and defecate. And that rug I use has been urinated and defecated on more times than I could possibly count. I have never washed it. You do not want to turn it over and look at the bottom of it. But the dog smells that. They know this is bad geography. And lo and behold, there's something in the middle of it. And it turns out to be a rattlesnake. It isn't a rock that's not moving. It's a rattlesnake. It turns out to be a little lump of brush. And it's not that. It's a porcupine. And they combine those two scents. They smell the snake. They smell the porcupine. Or we train for poisonous toads as well in Arizona. They cue on that. They know that that smell is associated with a place where other dogs have told them, you don't want to be here. Get out of here. This is a bad place, bad geography.
1: Folks, this might be one of the most enlightening conversations I have ever had with a dog trainer. And if you want to find out more yourself, you've got to get this book by Webb Parton. It's Bond of Passion, Living With and Training Your Hunting Dog. Webb, where can folks get a copy of this book?
0: Like all great things, you go on Amazon and punch in Webb Parton, and we have an Amazon page up, and that is a POD book. It's print on demand. So you order the book online, and they print it for you, and they send it to you.
1: All right, folks. Again, it's a beautiful hard copy book. It's Bond of Passion, Living With and Training Your Hunting Dog. And it's not just your hunting dog. It's your companion dog. It's your dog, period. It's by Webb Parton. Look for it at Amazon. This is a book you're going to want to share with friends. It's a book you're going to want to go ahead and refer to over and over again as you and your dog go through a wonderful life together. Again, Bond of Passion by Webb Parton. Look for it at Amazon.com. And get your dog to be a better companion and a better trained one, too. Webb, thanks for sharing this with us today on Northwestern Outdoors Radio.
0: Thank you so much for the opportunity. It was such a pleasure.

0: John Cruz here with Northwestern Outdoors Radio. 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
0: I'm glad you're back because it's time to tell you about another Washington Department of Fish and Wildlife Trout Derby Lake. Over 100 lakes have been stocked with green tag trout. If you have a fishing license, you can go to one of those lakes, and if you catch a trout with a green tag, you are going to win a prize. This week, our stop is at Duck Lake. You'll find that at Ocean Shores along the Washington coast. And this is a very unique lake. It's actually not just one big lake. It's a lake broken up by a series of roads and culverts and canals, and it's a lot of fun to fish. There's several access points open to the public, lots of private access too. And in addition to stocked rainbow trout, there's also bass and crappie you'll find there as well. Altogether, Duck Lake covers just under 249 acres, and 5 tag trout were stocked in there. 2 have already been caught, and the winners received a combo rod and reel from Buck Electric. Not sure if the remaining 3 prizes are the same, but certainly not a bad prize to reel in. Our thanks to Buck Electric and the WDFW Trout Derby for hosting this fun event year after year. If you want to find out more and find a lake near you, go to WDFWTroutDerby.com. That's WDFWTroutDerby.com. The Trout Derby, it's going on now and runs through October 31st. And on that note, it's time to wrap things up. I hope you enjoyed our foray to Coos Bay on the southern Oregon coast. It's a wonderful destination, and again, I can't say enough good things about the Coquel Casino Resort, a fantastic place to stay and make your base camp if you're exploring Coos Bay and the surrounding coastline. We also had a great time at the Northwest Outdoor Writers Association Conference. 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Until next time, do take care, God bless, and make it a point to spend some time outdoors.

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2: For now, with a mistrial. I'm Daria Albinger, Fox News. A status hearing will be held later this month, and that could determine if Lindsay Clancy will be tried again for the murders of her three young children. Fox's Kristen Goodwin has more.
3: Plymouth County District Attorney Timothy Cruz says Lindsay Clancy's case isn't about health care.
4: Children were murdered, and it's our job to seek justice.
3: Noting he'll decide whether to retry the case, defense attorney Kevin Reddington.
5: I don't know if we will ever be able to get jurors that aren't aware of this case anywhere.
3: A judge declaring a mistrial Friday after jurors were unable to reach a verdict. Prosecutors argued Clancy intentionally killed her three young children in 2023. The 36-year-old admits to strangling them, but pleaded not guilty to murder charges with the defense, maintaining she shouldn't be held criminally liable because she had postpartum psychosis. Kristen Goodwin, Fox News.
2: CENTCOM announcing U.S. troops struck multiple Islamic Revolutionary Guard Corps sites this week, including air defense sites.
6: They say the strikes follow recent attempted attacks by Iran against commercial shipping in the Strait of Hormuz and military service members. This as the U.S. Navy continues to enforce the U.S. blockade against Iran. U.S. Central Command says as of Wednesday, U.S. forces have redirected 86 commercial vessels, disabled three, and boarded two to ensure compliance. It's unclear when this military conflict will end. Meantime, inflation remains a concern for voters as the conflict with Iran pushes diesel prices to a record high.
2: Fox's Christina Coleman. A federal judge has extended her block on the Postal Service's new requirements for mail-in voting. States prepare to begin sending mail ballots to voters for the November midterm elections. The ruling says that the Postal Service has likely exceeded its authority by not asking Congress. 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
12: Offering banking services to Iranian financial entities, including those already under U.S. sanctions, specifically enabling Iran to transfer oil revenues from China to Turkey, allowing them to then be converted to cash and gold. The new sanctions on Golden Global Investment Bank are part of Operation Economic Outcast, aiming to sever Iran's financial lifelines. But the Trump administration has faced questions on how much pressure there can be if sanctions don't apply to key U.S. trading partners, China and India. Last week, the U.S. targeted the operations of an Egyptian bank in the United Arab Emirates, but stopped short of sanctions. Lisa Brady, Fox News.
2: Some of the Pentagon's top brass reportedly are facing a lie detector test to find out who's leaking classified information. Here's Fox's Roxanne Evans.
13: The Pentagon is turning up the pressure in its hunt for leakers. The New York Times reports about 50 senior military officials were put through polygraph tests last month. As investigators tried to find out who leaked details about dwindling U.S. weapons supplies during the Iran war. So far, no one has reportedly failed. President Trump has called the leaks treasonous and says those responsible could face prison time. Roxanne Evans, Fox News.
2: A federal judge has ordered the Trump administration to identify the people who came up with the structure for the nearly $1.8 billion anti-weaponization fund that Attorney General Todd Blanche has now said is dead. The order grants part of a motion from plaintiffs to compel discovery from the federal government, but opponents, including a number of Democrats, say that the fund was unconstitutional for a number of reasons, and they had fought for a long time to get that fund abolished. I'm Daria Alden. This is Fox News.
14: Today goes to the run, and they're not going to get it. Boise State stood tall in the middle of the field. It is Jade and Virgin Morgan there for Boise State on the stop.
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23: Welcome to the show. I hope you're enjoying your Labor Day weekend. If you're out there camping, I hope you're enjoying yourself. You know, things have changed, though. It used to be the kids, they didn't go back to school until after Labor Day weekend. But now, a lot of kids are starting school earlier. A lot of them start in the last week of August. Some of them as early as mid-August, not just elementary schools through high schools, but even universities. So it's really changed how we approach this holiday. For some of us, it's a last hurrah. For others, it's just another three-day weekend. Either way, though, I hope you're outside enjoying it. I know I got outside last week. I was fishing the Columbia River out of Boardman, Oregon, and the Columbia there borders both Washington and Oregon. I was with 61 professional anglers, 51 scholastic and amateur anglers. I was an amateur angler fishing from the back of the boat in a BAM magazine Pro-Am tournament. How'd I do? Well, my pre-fish was good. If you go to my Facebook page, John Cruz, you'll see a picture of the nice largemouth I caught while pre-fishing with Kyle Clark, the owner of PNW Fishing Adventures. But on day one of the tournament, I was paired with a great guy, Timothy Vankus out of California. He was catching fish. He got at least 15 keepers, but we couldn't find big ones, especially me. And the minimum size was 13 inches. We were into the smallmouth bass. I probably caught a dozen fish that day, but only three keeper fish. Weighed in 7.5 pounds at the scale. That did not do me any favors. Day two, fished with a guy that was number three in the standings. That was Jake Anderson, but the waters, they were rough, very wind-driven on day two. We headed back after, about 3.5 hours, and I didn't get a single bite all morning. Jake got one bite, got a fish to the boat, and lost it, and that pretty much put me out of contention. But I stuck around for Championship Sunday because I wanted to see who the winners were. You're going to get to hear from those winners today. Who else are you going to hear from? Well, you're going to hear from Michael Bray. He's not only the tournament director for the Bass Angler Magazine BAM Trail, but he is also the coach of the Simpson University bass fishing team based in Redding, California. He's going to tell you all about attending college and competing as a college-level bass angler while you're doing so. I absolutely love this. I think you will too. And with Hunting in Mind, we'll be talking to Mark Kaiser. He just completed a successful
1: hunt for a sizable pronghorn buck. The cowboy state of Wyoming, he's going to tell you exactly what happened, give you a step-by-step, blow-by-blow account of that great hunt. He's also going to tell you about something very unfortunate that happened to his wife this summer. That would be getting bit by a big rattlesnake. What do you do if you get bit by one? Mark's going to tell you what he did and what are some of the right moves you can make as well should you ever be unlucky enough to get bit by a rattler. Next up on America Outdoors Radio, we are taking you to Orlando, Florida. That's the headquarters of the Water Sports Foundation that does some great work sharing safety messages for you if you're going to be on the water, which is very timely, as we'll discuss in just a minute with Jim Evans. He is the executive director of this organization. Jim, welcome to the show.
3: Hi, John. Thanks so much for having me on your show.
1: Let's talk a little bit about safety, and this is very timely because I just got off the Columbia River as part of a bass tournament, and you know, a couple of the days we were fishing were just fine. One day was really rough. We had sustained winds that reached 21 miles an hour by 9 a.m. in the morning. We had gusts that were 35 miles an hour plus. It was a little dicey there, and I guess that gets into one of the things that boaters ought to be paying attention to, and that would be the weather.
3: Oh, for sure. You know, we like to say respect the water, but you have to respect nature in general. It's a good idea. I mean, it's a common practice that everyone should check the weather forecast before they go out on their boat to know what they're going to experience. But then the other thing is to constantly check the weather forecast while you're on the water. Make sure that things haven't changed and that a storm's not sneaking from behind. We had a horrible incident earlier this year in Wisconsin where a boat was flipped over with kids in the boat and trapped underneath, and two kids died from a weather incident. So checking the weather is an important part of being a safe boater.
1: You know, sticking with safety, this is the most basic thing, and it seems to be one of the most forgotten things, at least if you look at the fatalities, wearing a life jacket. Now, one great thing about fishing bass tournaments, just about any bass tournament you fish, you're required to wear a life jacket anytime your main motor is underway. There's so many people, though, that don't wear them, even on paddle boards, even on kayaks, and we see fatalities every year from people not wearing life jackets thinking, well, the water's warm, I'll be fine. And that's not so true, is it?
3: Well, life jackets are critical for boaters. You know, of the accidents that involved a fatality, 76% of them drowned. And 87% of those were not wearing a life jacket. And these are Coast Guard statistics that are reported from the states up to the Coast Guard. It's actually the 2024 season, the most current that we have. But you can see that if people were in life jackets, I mean, almost 9 out of 10 people that died would have been saved. So today's life jackets are a lot different than they were years ago. And if people are still using, you know, their mindset about life jackets from years ago, the materials have gotten better. They've gotten lighter. In fact, there's a whole new class of life jackets that was just approved by the Coast Guard last year called L50, level 70. Those are the old type 3, 15.5 pounds of buoyancy. But the new 50 life jackets are much lighter and much more comfortable for people if they want to wear them. Now, the thing about L50 life jackets that the Coast Guard put in the rule for these new lightweight life jackets is that they only count for carriage requirements if you're wearing them. So this was something the Coast Guard said, what if we were to approve less flotation devices, but we required people to wear them? Could we increase the wear rates? And the jury's still out on that because at this point, there's only about two manufacturers that have come out with these new L50 life jackets. But we're looking forward to seeing a flood of them coming in spring of 2027.
1: Well, I can't wait to find out more about those. This is a holiday weekend. It's Labor Day weekend, and a lot of folks are celebrating. And unfortunately, sometimes that means they're drinking and driving, not necessarily vehicles, but boats. Just as bad of an idea, isn't it?
3: Well, it is. I can tell you from the Coast Guard statistics again, every year, the leading known contributing factor in boating fatalities, where the cause was known, is alcohol use. So if people would just do like they do in cars and designate a sober skipper, let one person remain alcohol or substance abuse free, and the rest of the folks can enjoy their weekend and their fun out on the water, but they've got a driver that can get them back to the dock safely. We do this in our cars. It's like, why are we not doing this in the boats? The Sito Foundation started the Sober Skipper program back about 10 years ago, and we wholeheartedly endorse that. We think it's a great way to go, for especially for a holiday weekend like Labor Day.
1: We've got about 30 seconds left. Tell our listeners about the Water Sports Foundation.
3: Well, John, the Water Sports Foundation is a 501c3 nonprofit that primarily works exclusively with the U.S. Coast Guard. We are the outreach organization for the U.S. Coast Guard's boating safety outreach. And this year, we're currently managing 6 U.S. Coast Guard grant projects. They're coming to an end here in September, but we are looking forward to next year. A new Coast Guard grant should come out in October, and we're looking forward to another great year of promoting recreational boating safety on behalf of all safety advocates and the U.S. Coast Guard.
1: 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Jim, thanks so much for sharing this with us today, and I hope you have a great Labor Day weekend on the water.
3: Thank you, John. Thanks so much for having me.

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0: Next up on America Outdoors Radio, we are heading to the cowboy state of Wyoming. We're catching up with Mark Kaiser, one of the best-known hunting personalities of this century. He just got back from a successful pronghorn hunt. Mark, congratulations.
13: Hey, I appreciate it, and thanks for having me on the show. I love your show. We listened to it yesterday, driving up the mountain to put in an elk camp.
0: Well, you got to hear all about Cody, Wyoming, then, and I'm glad you did.
13: Exactly.
0: Let's talk a little bit about this pronghorn hunt. You posted extensively about it on your Facebook page, and folks, look for Mark Kaiser's Facebook page, Kaiser spelled K-A-Y-S-E-R, and you can get details about this hunt and other hunts as well. This hunt for this pronghorn buck, it was really all about scouting and finding water holes where these pronghorn be present, isn't it?
13: Exactly. And I love blind hunting for pronghorns over water holes. That's one of my, I don't know why, because it's so boring, so many people think. But even if you don't like to blind hunt over water, you still need to find the water because the antelope are going to be orbiting around that. Maybe not, you know, right on top of it, but within a few miles of it or within a square mile. So finding water is critical. And this year, especially, we had a real hard drought here in Wyoming and other parts of the West. So that was very important. And then what happened right before I got there is they had a deluge of rain. But fortunately, because it was so dry, it didn't last. The little potholes and everything all filled up, but because it was so dry, it dried up fairly quickly, and those antelope, they went back on pattern.
0: How hard is it to find a place to hunt in Wyoming for pronghorn? Because I know it's relatively easy to get a tag, but there's a lot of areas tied up as private land. You were doing a DIY public land hunt, weren't you?
13: Yeah, and you know, that's the big thing. Wyoming is approximately 50% publicly owned. So you've got to do your scouting. The northeast, let's just say the whole eastern third of the state is heavy, heavy private land. The southwest corner and a lot of the western central is public land, lots of big blocks, especially BLM. But don't overlook the national forest, because a lot of the national forest actually connects to open country. So yeah, you have to do your scouting, and then you have to look at the, you know, the information on the Wyoming Game and Fish website on drawing, you know, how many years it might take you to draw, how many points as a non-resident to get that tag. Some of those pronghorn tags are, man, you know, you're waiting 6, 7, 8, 9 more years to get them anymore. It's just a real sought after commodity. And it's a hunt people really like, because it's early season. The weather's fairly nice. You get to see animals, you know, you're glassing, you're always seeing something. It's not like deer and elk that are hidden, you know, a big part of the time. So yeah. And as a resident, I don't even get preference points. So when I draw a tag, like I put in my posts and stuff, I was trying to be very diligent and putting my time in to making sure that I could pull this hunt off, because I might not get that same tag for several years, even as a resident.
0: Pronghorn are known as being very cautious and also very curious. Now, you were in a blind, which you would think would be offsetting near a water hole because it's something they're not used to seeing. But I understand you were able to take advantage of their curiosity with a decoy.
13: I do a lot of times, and every situation is a little different, but a lot of times I will put a decoy out, not right at the water, but like on a little knoll, a high point, 100 yards away from the water, to give them confidence that there's animals at the water, that just there's another antelope or pronghorn standing up there looking, you know, just maybe watered or getting ready to water, and building that confidence. And I've been using, on this one, I was so far back in, away from the trail, that I had to use a two-dimensional, the Montana decoy, their adolescent buck decoy. And it was early season, pre-rut, so that buck decoy, the bucks are still in bachelor groups. They're getting a little, they're trying to set the pecking order. So that buck decoy was kind of a teaser, almost like, come over here and kick my butt type of thing. and when my buck came in, finally, I didn't have it up a few days earlier because I was still testing the water, seeing what they were doing and everything. And he came in, he was real nervous. Well, then when he did come in 3 days later, the same buck, and I had the decoy off to the side again, then he was a little more comfortable, and then he actually watered in front of me. So, and coming up here, starting in any day now, but the rut is kicking off. Pronghorn are really revving up. Their testosterone level is probably right at 100% charged right now. The does will come into estrus, the females, in another 2 weeks. So decoying really works well from now, you know, all the way through September, basically.
0: Let's talk a little bit about the shot. Now, this is an archery hunt for you. You know, a lot of hunters, they're not comfortable taking a shot over 35 yards. You stretched that a little bit. What kind of equipment were you using, and how far was that shot? I know it was a very clean kill.
13: The shot was 42 yards approximately, and I had a shot at 31 yards. The water had better at 31 yards, but because of the blind, even though they were used to it, it had been up there for a few days even before the season. I put it up, according to the regulations, you can put it up a few days before. So I'd put it up as early as I could. They'd gotten used to it, but they still were eyeing it, but they did not want to use that closer little pool of water in this spring area. They wanted to, they almost all of them went to the far edge at 41 yards. And yeah, that's a longer shot. I was using a prime divide bow. That's the bow with the carbon inserts in the riser to make it a little lighter. I like that for whether I'm elk, deer, or pronghorn hunting, just a little bit more. I'm always looking for lightweight. And then I was using the HHA. They have quite a few varieties of bow sights, but they're basically, the majority of them are single pins, and they have a dial, and you can rotate the exact yardage. And I've used that setup for almost two decades now, and I've really grown to like it. Even though it seems like, oh, it's another little step you got to take, you know, dial it in, there's ways, shortcuts to get around that in your head. Like on elk, I always leave it at 30, set at 30 yards, because their vitals are so big. Well, at 30 yards, if that pin is set at 30 yards, it's covering 20 to 40. That's a pretty big, you know, space of distance when you're out elk hunting. So that was my setup, and I use a fixed blade broadhead. I like a Montech G5, and I like to get everything set up early, practice with it through the summer, and then use it, the same setup through the whole season. And I like that fixed blade, again, for elk when I'm elk hunting. So I just use it for everything. So it works great on pronghorn, elk, whitetails, mule deer, coyotes occasionally.
0: So. Well, there you go, folks. A great primer about pronghorn hunting in the state of Wyoming. You'll want to apply early for next year. And you've got some great advice on how to have a successful hunt. You also have some great ideas on some archery equipment to use. Mark, I wanted to get into one more thing. Your wife got bit by a rattlesnake this summer. Would you mind sticking around for part of another segment so we can tell that story?
13: Absolutely. That's an important story. So, yeah.
0: All right, folks. Don't go anywhere. We'll be right back with Mark Kaiser on America Outdoors Radio. We're going to talk about what to do if you get bit by a rattlesnake.

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4: Fox News, I'm Jack Callahan. U.S. envoys Steve Witkoff and Jared Kushner are in Moscow, and we'll meet with Russia's President Putin today about a new proposal to end the war in Ukraine. A mistrial declared in the Lindsey Clancy murder case. Jurors deadlocked over whether she was legally responsible for killing her three children. The state must decide whether to try her again.
5: The DA has not said if they will retry this case, but in the meantime, Lindsey Clancy remains at the psychiatric hospital until that decision is ultimately made.
4: Fox's Brian Yenis. U.S. Central Command says struck more targets of the Iranian Revolutionary Guard Corps.
6: They say the strikes follow recent attempted attacks by Iran against commercial shipping in the Strait of Hormuz and military service members.
4: Fox's Christina Coleman. 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
0: 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I'm John Cruz. We are broadcasting from the Boardman Marina in Boardman, Oregon. That's been the location the past few days for the BAM, Bass Angler Magazine Bass Tournament
13: Pro-Am. It's the third in the Northwest Division Series. 61 professional anglers, 51 co-anglers and scholastic anglers, myself included in the co-angler phase, have come out here to the Columbia River. We've been catching bass, we've been having fun, and we've been competing for some serious money and some serious prizes. With us here to tell you more about the scholastic side of fishing is Michael Bray. He's a tournament director for the Bam Trail. Michael, welcome to the show.
14: Yeah, thank you for having me on. It's been a great week up here in Boardman, Oregon on the Columbia River. And we've had a great week of competition. We had 14 scholastic anglers for this event. Not only did they come out here and compete with professional anglers for a very valued rate, but they learned more about the sport, are getting more and more invested every time they come out. And they are the next generation of angler, and I think we've got a good group coming.
13: Well, I'll tell you what. They didn't have this sort of thing when I was a kid, and I love the fact that you've got high school anglers out here competing, and they're actually competing for scholarships to Simpson University in Redding, California. It's a private school that has a bass fishing team. You just happen to be the coach of that bass fishing team. Tell me a little bit more about the Simpson University bass fishing team.
14: Yeah, I've been the coach for the team for the last 2 years now, so it's a fantastic program. We're the only funded bass fishing program west of Texas, so it's a very unique program, but they're basically collegiate athletes, just like a football player or a basketball player, but they get scholarships to get an education, but also to go bass fishing around the nation. So they go from California, they go all the way to the East Coast for collegiate events, but also they learn how to network, market themselves, and then get a diploma so that they can be successful down the road. So these high school anglers that are competing, they're competing for a chance to join something that can help them develop their dream and their passion, but it's also an opportunity that they can use to better and benefit their lives. And these high school anglers have the opportunity to win a $100,000 scholarship by finishing in the top of the field over the consecutive events that they choose to fish. There's six total, and it's based the best four out of those six. So they have to do a little bit of travel. All over the West Coast, we have tournaments in California, Oregon, and Washington. And right now, it's a pretty tight race. We've got Colton Bicondi, who has won two events so far, both at Moses Lake and just this weekend at Boardman, Oregon. And then we've also got anglers like Ryder Staley that's fished every single event and is also trying to get that scholarship for $100,000.
13: That's absolutely amazing. Now, when I first heard about a $100,000 scholarship, I was thinking, well, that's going to get you through all 4 years. And it's going to get you through a lot of college, but not all 4 years, is it?
14: So it does cover a lot of the program expenses and the expenses to get your degree, but it is an investment into your future at the same time. So we invest into the students in the program, and the anglers have that same investment themselves.
13: So getting back to the Simpson University bass fishing team, these people have scholarships. I mean, do they try out to be on the team? And once they're on the team, do you have boats for them to use, or how does that work?
14: So we have one school boat. It's a 2017 Nitro that we got from Harrison's Marine. They're a great partner with the program. But the students, they come from all different backgrounds. So there might be anglers that are seasoned and have done high school events for years. But there might also be the weekend warrior that wants to get an education, has a passion for fishing, and wants to grow in that, but may not have that same applicable skill. There's still scholarship opportunities. It may not be that same high-level scholarship like what they're competing for, but it's still going to help them get their degree. They'll still be a part of the program, and they'll still enhance throughout their years in the university.
13: Go figure, folks. Go bass fishing, get a college degree, and bass fish your way through college. If only they had that when I was in college. Simpson University, that's the place to go, and your coach is Michael Bray. Michael, one other thing I want to talk about briefly before we go. You've got a podcast that's all about fishing, don't you?
14: Yeah, so I started Bray's Outdoor Productions. We've got the Blast Off with Bray podcast. You can watch it on Spotify, YouTube, all of your streaming platforms. But we cover a lot of interviews with not only our scholastic champions at the events, the next one is coming out this weekend, but we cover all the pros, pro-ams, as well as the Super 60s to try and talk about the anglers and invest in the sport, get them on there, and really showcase and support the positivity in the community. 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
13: 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Bray spelled B-R-A-Y. 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Again, The Blast Off with Bray. 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
14: Yeah, thank you for your time. It's always good to grow the next generation, but also to grow the community. It's been a fun week up here in Boardman, Oregon, and we just gave away a lot of money, big prizes, and it's always going to keep getting bigger and better, and we're coming back next year.
13: There you go, folks. And oh, by the way, if you're interested in participating in the BAM Trail, this is the Bass Angler Magazine Bass Tournament Trail. It is the premier bass trail on the West Coast. Major League Fishing and Bassmaster, they're not out here, but BAM is, and it attracts a very high level of competition. They have a Western Series that operates in Arizona and California. They got the Northwest Series that operates in Oregon and Washington, and you can participate, whether you are a boater who thinks you're a really good angler, and you can participate as a pro, or as a co-angler, like me. Don't even need a boat. You're fishing on the back of the boat with pros. You're learning a lot in the process, like I do every Pro-Am I fish, and you're also competing for some serious money as a co-angler. And oh, by the way, the pro at these Pro-Ams, they win a $43,000 Vexus aluminum bass boat. So nothing to sneeze at there. If you want to find out more about the BAM tournament trail, not just the Pro-Am, but also the Super 60 and their kayak tournaments and a whole lot more, go to BAM, BAMtrail.com. 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Michael, once again, thanks for sharing all this with us on America Outdoors Radio.
14: We'll see you next time.
13: All right. Next up, as promised, we are bringing you the winners of the Bass Angler Magazine BAM Pro-Am at Boardman, Oregon. And you're going to have a familiar name on the co-angler side. That would be Chad Schweitzer from Redding, California. He won on the co-angler side at the Moses Lake Pro-Am. We interviewed him there, and now he has won again here on the Columbia River at Boardman.

0: doing an amazing thing up in Redding. It's cool to watch.
1: You obviously did some amazing things at Chico State, and you're doing amazing things now. Are you going to be fishing pro next year instead of co? Because it looks like you have mastered this level, my friend.
0: Well, I fished pro for a few years now in the Western Division. I'm not familiar with these Pacific Northwest lakes, so this is kind of familiarize myself with the area before I come up and bring the boat up.
1: A bright and rising star, to say the least. That would be Chad Schweitzer. And again, your second win, so that's at least $8,000 that you have won. It's more than $8,000, I know that for a fact, in two of these tournaments. You're knocking it dead. Keep doing great things. Expect to see your name towards the top of the leaderboard at Don Pedro Reservoir for the championship as well. Congrats again, Chad.
0: Thank you so much.

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3: You're back in with America Outdoors Radio. I'm John Cruz. As promised, we have Mark Kaiser with us, very well-known hunting personality. Mark, one thing we didn't get to in the last segment is how can folks follow what you're doing? You know, you've been a television host. You do a lot of writing. You do a lot of things in the outdoors. You have your Facebook page at Mark Kaiser. Where can people get a hold of you or keep track of you?
7: Probably the easiest way would be to go to markkaiser.com, MarkKayser, and then there's links right there to my Instagram, my Facebook, and I even post on

0: X, but Facebook and Instagram are the two where I try to keep people engaged in my hunting life. And I just call that the hunting life. Almost everything I do revolves around that. So yeah, markkaiser.com.
1: Let's talk about July 2nd of this year. Your wife is an avid hiker. She was out hiking in the great state of Wyoming, and she got bit by a rattlesnake. What did she do?
0: Well, a lot of stars aligned for us and her. I didn't go with her that day. A lot of times I do go with her, but I was trying to wrap up some stuff in my office. So she just left from our house, and we have some public land just right up the road, and she hikes up the road and hops onto a two-track trail in this public land. Well, I was at my desk doing work, and I get a phone call, and all she says, I got bit by a rattlesnake. Hurry, and she told me right where she was exactly. So I dropped everything, jumped in our side-by-side, raced up the road, and found her immediately. She had the dog with her, my dog, Sully, and sure as heck, she had stepped on a, and apparently it was a big rattlesnake. She said it looked big. The fang width really told the true tale of how wide of big a head that rattlesnake had. And what I've read over the years, you know, there's all these years ago, they always say, oh, cut it open, suck the venom out, right, do this, bleed yourself out, do this and that, put a tourniquet on it. What I've read is, and I told her this on the phone, I said, sit down, calm down, I'll be there in a second. And that's what all the experts say. Just be calm. Try to get to where you can as fast as you can to get emergency help. But in this case, all she had to do was sit down because I was coming to her. And I drove right up to her. She jumped in the vehicle, went through the dog in the back, in the bed of the side-by-side. And then we live only about probably 6 miles from the hospital, luckily. We live out in the country, you know, we're surrounded by sagebrush. The mountains are 8 miles away, but the hospital is 6 miles away. So we got in there from the time she was bit to the time she was sitting in an emergency room going in for treatment was 20 minutes. So everything, like I said, the stars aligned. I was able to get to her quick. She was calm, sitting down, and got her into the ER. And you cannot believe how quickly she went downhill from when she got into that ER room, and then they started doing, you know, checking and then beginning what they were going to do with anti-venom and stuff. And then she went into shock, and she was in shock for the better part of the day. I mean, she was just totally out of it. That snake bite really took over her system. Her blood pressure fell. They had to do some special things for that to get her arteries pumped up. They had to kind of almost reinflate her arteries and then again try to get her blood pressure back up. And then they gave her 20 doses of anti-venom what it took that day to kind of get her back where you could actually talk with her in that type of state of mind. And then she stayed overnight. Her and I stayed overnight at the hospital. They demanded that. And it was really bad luck because my dog, Sully, he's a border collie, and he's so smart. He always points snakes out. He just happened to be upwind. Bad luck the dog didn't point it out. But good luck. She's almost fully recovered at this point now.
1: Rattlesnakes, folks, they can kill you. 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Mark, glad that your wife is okay, and thanks for sharing this story with us on America Outdoors Radio.
0: Hey, thanks, and I hope nobody has to go through it.
2: Last and certainly not least, we have got the professional winner of the BAM Pro-Am at Boardman, Oregon. There was a lot of competition out here on the Columbia River, and Brian Walters was on the stage as the number one angler for a long time with a 50-pound bag, but in the end, he got smoked like a cheap cigar by the man who won it all. That would be Ty Manarola from Pasco, Washington. He weighed in over 61 pounds of bass. That's 15 bass weighing over 61 pounds in 3 days of fishing. Ty, congratulations on your first Pro-Am and big win here in the Northwest.
3: Thank you. Yeah, man, I've been dreaming about it for a long time, so it feels good to get it done.
2: Now, Ty, I gotta ask, you know, you're a young man, and I understand that you are a graduate of Simpson University in Redding, California. Did you fish on their bass team?
3: Yes, I only went there for 2 years, though. Then I transferred and fished for another school. But yes, Simpson is a great program on the West Coast for collegiate bass fishing, and it's pretty cool that it came full circle. Now a kid that I was in college with at Simpson is now the tournament director of this great trail that came out here.
2: And that's Michael Bray, who we talked to just a couple of minutes ago. So I've got to ask you, what did you do to catch your fish? A lot of folks were fishing spinnerbaits or chatterbaits, especially with the wind. There were some people fishing koikies. What was your secret to your success? Now you can share it. The tournament's over.
3: It was mainly an area more than the baits, I think. I caught them on a chatterbait and a koiki. When it was windy, I threw a chatterbait. When it was calm, I threw a koiki. Kept it pretty simple. But my biggest key was I was looking for a certain type of grass. There's about four different types of grass in the Boardman Umatilla pool. And I don't even know what it is, but it's bushy. There's stringy grass, and then there's this clean, bushy grass that grows on hard bottom. And it has good gaps in between it for the fish to hunt and roam, and it's easy to fish. And that was the biggest key, is looking for that correct grass. And just fishing it thorough and fishing hard till the end.
2: Well, it certainly worked out for you. Again, all 3 days, you just hammered these fish. You know, day two, really windy. A lot of boats came in early. Did you have problems? I understand with your Skeeter bass boat, you did okay.
3: Yeah, with my Skeeter Yamaha rig, I was comfy out there, man. I was stressed, mainly because I only had 6 bites all day. So filling my limit was hard, but thankfully I got the right bites and had a big bag. But yeah, and that Skeeter Yamaha, man, that thing will handle anything. And I felt good out there. I knew that I could give myself ample time and my Yamaha would get me back. That motor always fires up. So yeah, great boat, great motor, great company. If you're looking into getting a boat, I definitely recommend a Skeeter Yamaha.
2: Now, in tournament bass fishing, you know, you get money, you get prizes. Now, the big prize for the pro at this Pro-Am here at Boardman from BAM, the Bass Angler Magazine tournament series, is a Vexus bass boat worth $43,000. Now, you've already got a Skeeter, so I'm guessing you're probably going to be selling that bass boat. But there's something called contingency cash. And if you have a newer Skeeter, if you have a newer Yamaha, you know, in certain tournament series like these, you can qualify for extra money. Are you going to be seeing extra money? And if so, how much?
3: Yes, Skeeter Yamaha has a great contingency program. For this event, it is a real money max sanction event, which is their highest sanction for tournaments because it's a pro-level event. And I believe I get $10,000 extra from Skeeter in cash, and then either $1,000 or $2,500 from Yamaha as well, which is, I mean, you can't beat that.
2: You were very emotional up there at the stage, and I don't blame you a bit. I mean, it's your first big win. You've got a girlfriend. You've got a baby that's here. And I understand you got a whole bunch of photos with some suggestions on how to spend that cash. What were those photos of?
3: Engagement rings. Her family. We have a family group chat with her family, and I texted them when I came in and said that I thought I had it, and they all sent pictures and GIF emojis and crap of engagement rings and stuff. But yeah, it was emotional for me because I've just put my life into the sport ever since I got into it. I got into it kind of late. I was kind of a late bloomer. I didn't really get into it until I was 16 or 17. And yeah, so I've only been fully bass fishing for like 6 years now, and I've got top five. I've got like 6 seconds and like 3/4 and some thirds, and I've been close so many times in big tournaments, and to finally get it done, really.
2: Well, Ty, you are definitely the top dog today. Your whole family is here to say congratulations and cheer you on. I know the crowd was behind you, too. So congrats on the first of what I'm sure will be many wins during your career. And I look forward to seeing you out on the BAM Tour next year in 2027.
3: Yes, sir. Come fish BAM if you're in the Pacific Northwest or out west in California. They got great tournaments up here. Opportunity to win a boat close to home. It's a great program.
2: One other thing I should mention, you are going to Don Pedro, and you're fishing the championship there, too. Is that November?
3: Yes, sir, November. That's going to be interesting because I have the Bass Nation National Championship that I qualified for in South Carolina 2 days later.
2: So. Oh, and the Bass Nation folks, if you're in the top two at the Bass Nation Championship, you go to the Bassmaster Classic. And we've interviewed somebody who's done just that on the show, Taylor Smith, a few years back from Spokane. He did it, and I got to interview him. He had a top 10 finish. He was over the moon happy when he was on his way back from, I think it was Lake Hartwell in South Carolina. So hopefully you're going to fish either Don Pedro.
3: It's going to be interesting. I'm going to finish the tournament, fly on a red eye, get there, borrow a boat, rent a truck, figure out somewhere to get a couple rods and reels and baits, and see what we can make happen.
2: Wow. To be young, folks, to be young and have all this energy and enthusiasm. I love it, Ty. I'm going to be rooting for you. Good luck at both events.
3: Thank you. Appreciate it.
2: And that's it for this week. Until next time, here's hoping you're blessed. Here's hoping you're healthy. And do remember this. It is your country and you're outdoors, so get out there and enjoy it.
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17: A mission to Moscow, a new push for peace. I'm Jack Callahan, Fox News. U.S. Envoy Steve Witkoff and Jared Kushner have arrived in Moscow to revive efforts to end Russia's invasion of Ukraine. Russia's TASS news agency reports Witkoff and Kushner are meeting today with Russia's President Vladimir Putin. He's ordered a 3-day halt of air attacks on Ukraine. The conflict, which is now in its fifth year, has intensified, with both sides escalating rocket and drone attacks on the other. U.S. Central Command reports new U.S. airstrikes on positions in Iran linked to the Revolutionary Guard Corps.
18: They say the strikes follow recent attempted attacks by Iran against commercial shipping in the Strait of Hormuz and military service members. This as the U.S. Navy continues to enforce the U.S. blockade against Iran. U.S. Central Command says as of Wednesday, U.S. forces have redirected 86 commercial vessels, disabled three, and boarded two to ensure compliance. It's unclear when this military conflict will end. Meantime, inflation remains a concern for voters as the conflict with Iran pushes diesel prices to a record high.
17: Fox's Christina Coleman. The FBI is probing the suspected theft of driver's license scans being sold on the dark web, including that of Secretary of War Pete Hegseth.
19: The FBI field office in New Orleans is leading the investigation into a massive data breach that has exposed millions of driver's licenses to identity theft and scams involving cyber hackers on the dark web. A hacker linked to identity theft that calls itself Nexus claims to have more than 153 million driver's licenses from people in the U.S. and Canada, along with millions of other identity documents. The data may have been stolen from idscan.net, a Louisiana-based identity verification company whose technology is used by businesses specializing in car rentals, retail, finance, and entertainment.
17: Fox's Jennifer Griffin. 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
23: District Attorney Tim Cruz said this trial was not about the mental health care system. It was about Clancy's three children, Cora, Dawson, and Callan. The state Supreme Court denied a defense emergency appeal to stop the mistrial. Clancy's attorney, Kevin Reddington, argued the judge should have replaced a lone holdout juror who had doubt but refused to follow the law on reasonable doubt. Reddington says the jury was split 11-1 for acquittal and later blasted that holdout male juror outside court. The DA has not said if they will retry this case, but in the meantime, Lindsay Clancy remains at the psychiatric hospital until that decision is ultimately made.
17: Status conference in the case scheduled for September 29th. Clancy confessed to the murders of her three children, whom she strangled. Her defense blames postpartum psychosis. A watchdog report alleges President Trump's former labor secretary drank on the job, misused government funds, and oversaw a toxic work environment.
24: A report from the Labor Department's Office of Inspector General alleges former labor secretary Lori Chavez Dreamer engaged in an inappropriate relationship with a member of her security detail and repeatedly directed staff to perform personal tasks on government time. It also accuses her of inappropriately combining personal and official travel, of violating the department's alcohol policies, and failing to report gifts. The report cites more than 500 documents, images, and videos, and includes interviews with dozens of current and former department staffers. Kristen Goodwin, Fox News.
17: Rescuers in Nepal report finding two people alive Saturday, 10 days after devastating floods hit the country. 1,300 people killed in the floods, 5,000 still missing. I'm Jack Callahan, and this is Fox News.
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2: The average American forfeits an average of $182,000 in Social Security, and it's not because they don't earn it or because the government took it away. It's because of a single decision that they get wrong, the decision of when they should file for their Social Security. Most people think that it's a simple choice between filing for your benefits early or late. But unfortunately, it's a lot more complicated than that. Welcome to Retirement Solutions Radio. I'm Ryan Thacker, along with my brother Tyson. And if you plan to file for Social Security in the next 5 years, this will be a great show for you today, because filing for Social Security may be one of the most important financial decisions that you'll ever make. And it's because the difference between your best and worst case scenarios could literally be hundreds of thousands of dollars. Let me repeat that. It could literally be the difference of hundreds of thousands of dollars in lifetime Social Security. But this decision is far more complicated than most people know, because it will not only impact the amount of your monthly benefits check, but it could also have a significant impact on your taxes, your IRA and 401k withdrawals, your Medicare premiums, and even your spousal benefits. So on today's show, we'll share the most important things that you need to know to get the most out of your benefits. And, you know, Tyson, we want to start with the most recent news, the financial problems with the Social Security Trust Fund. Talk a little bit about what's going on there.
3: Yeah, really what this boils down to is that when Social Security has troubles, it becomes your troubles. Because, you know, the most recent Congressional Budget Office numbers that came out said Social Security is going to go bankrupt by 2032.
2: Right.
3: And it gets a little bit worse, because that starts in fiscal year 2031. Mm-hmm. And so as a result, we need to talk about that in this segment. Not that we feel like that hopefully Congress is going to do something, but the reality is there's a history of this, that Congress does do something, but not until the last minute. And that's what's concerning. And that's why we want to talk about this, because if you look back at 1983 and then 1993, there was a couple of times that they were going to go bankrupt.
2: Right.
3: And Congress did not act until really close to the time that in 1983 and 1993, they were going to go bankrupt. And so we're up against it in this same way. So if Congress doesn't act until then, there's going to be a lot of consternation. Now, what happens if Congress doesn't act, Ryan? It's pretty simple. Your benefits get cut by about 25%. And as a result...
2: Wait a second. That's not chump change. I mean, 25%. If you're getting $1,000 a month from Social
3: Security,
2: exactly,
3: you just
2: lost $250.
3: You know, is in that case, let's say that you do have $1,000, and let's say that your spouse has another $2,000. So there's $500 that are out the window. There's $750 per month,
2: right,
3: that you no longer have. And Social Security should be what everybody's looking at for the foundation of their income, because you've got to remember, if you don't have retirement income, you don't have a retirement.
2: That's exactly right. Well, Tyson, there's some interesting, you know, it started at 2035,
3: right,
2: the number, and now they're looking at the fiscal year 2032 and then 2031. So what's happening right now? We're seeing this with inflation, with all these different things that are happening right now. We're seeing it get closer and closer and closer. And now it's not likely that Congress is just going to let this run dry. And, you know, so you've got to look at the past on some of the things that they did. And, you know, we've had a lot of different experts come here to Boss Retirement Solutions and advisors and talk about this. You know, we've had David Walker, the former comptroller of the United States government. We've had Ed Slott, who the Wall Street Journal calls America's IRA expert. And, you know, we're talking about these critical issues here that impact retirees. And the thing that's so dangerous about this, Tyson, is if they don't act, you are going to get that cut.
3: Right.
2: If they do act, it probably means more taxes.
3: Yes.
2: That you're gonna pay. So Tyson, this is a big deal.
3: Well, and let's take those numbers out a little bit further. So there was an article that I saw not too long ago, and we've got it in here in our show notes. This was in the last year that, here's a quote, the Social Security and Medicare trust funds are only a little more than 7 years from insolvency. We estimate that this would equal an $18,100 annual benefit cut for a dual earning couple retiring and starting in 2033. Shortly after trust fund insolvency, and high income couples could see a cut closer to $24,000. And so this is all going to be planned for. This has all got to build in some redundancies. That's why the Boss Retirement Blueprint becomes so important in all of this. Because when I talk about Social Security becoming the foundation of this, we've helped over 55,000 families make an informed decision about Social Security. And it becomes really important for people to understand that so much changes on a consistent basis. And for any of our clients and those people that we've helped, we continue to update them and help them as part of the planning process to make sure that they understand all of this.
2: Well, and here's what we want you to know. You cannot control what Congress does. It's out of your control. Yep. I mean, that's why we like to say we want you to Washington-proof your retirement plan. And here's what you can control. Well, if the Social Security Trust Fund, it looks like it's running dry, you can't control what happens back in Washington. What you can do is you can get information and knowledge that's going to help you with this. You know, we have a analysis that we run. It's called the Boss Social Security Analysis. And in this analysis, it can help you get the most out of your benefits. So you're not just waiting to see what Uncle Sam does, but you can proactively take action. And Tyson, this is what you talked about. We've helped over 55,000 families make an informed decision on how and when to claim their benefits. And so, you know, while you don't have control over what happens in Washington, you do have control if you pick up the phone right now. So Tyson, how can we help our neighbors here?
3: Well, let me ask you a question based off of what we've been talking about in this segment. Would you be upset if you lost $182,000 in retirement income? According to CBS News, the average American loses it on average $182,000 in Social Security income. And it's because they file for their benefits at the wrong time and in the wrong way. And given the financial troubles with the Social Security Trust Fund, Ryan, that we just talked about, it's never been more important to ensure you've got the right strategy. 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
3: 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I'm Tyson Thacker, along with my brother Ryan. We are the Retirement Brothers from Boss Retirement Solutions and Advisors. And Ryan, today we're talking about one of the most important things that everybody needs to know that could help you get the most out of your Social Security benefits. And coming up in this segment, we want to share why everything you thought about Social Security literally has been turned upside down. What do we mean by that, Ryan?
2: Well, I think there's the rules of thumb.
3: Yeah.
2: And the rules of thumb are great for general guides. But the challenge where you get into problems with the general thumb is it may not apply to your situation.
3: Sure.
2: And so I what we want you to take away from this segment is that the traditional strategies for filing for Social Security, they've changed. Just like markets change, just like your job has changed over your career,
3: So do how and when you file for Social Security. In fact, here's a quote from CNBC that says there are certain benefits to waiting to claim. So a lot of times people think get them as soon as you can.
14: Sure.
3: Because that's going to be the smallest check, but it's going to be the longest check. By waiting even longer, up to age 70s, retirees can lock in even bigger benefits, which is especially valuable if they live longer than expected. Well, what's interesting about that is that may be right for one person, but completely wrong for the person next to you. And that could be your brother. It could be your coworker. And this is where you get into the danger of rules of thumb because, you know, there's two camps in Social Security. The first camp says wait all the way till 70. The other camp says take it at 62. This is the challenge. So Tyson, we want to take a deep dive in on this segment about why this could be wrong.
14: Well, the first thing is what I talked about in the open, because you can't look at this on its own, in its own silo. Social Security, you got to look at it with your 401k in mind, your IRA in mind, your pension in mind, even your Medicare. Can make such a big deal. And this is not as simple as going to Uncle Jim and having Jim say, well, I took it to 62 because I felt like that I could, just mm-hmm. like you were talking about.
3: Yep.
14: And so it's so important to look at this in a unique way. And I think that maybe we ought to talk a little bit about how this works when somebody comes in so they understand how unique this really becomes. What do we look at? What do we talk about when we're having somebody come in and see us?
3: So we have 11 different offices at Boss Retirement Solutions and Advisors. And one of the things that we notice the most when someone comes in is they already typically have a preconceived idea of how they want to take their Social Security.
14: Sure.
3: So they come in and they'll say something like, hey, I'm getting close to retirement. This is the way that my sister did it. I think we're in similar financial situations. So this is how I want to claim Social Security. Can you tell me if that's right or not? Right? That's one of the things.
14: Sure.
3: And then the other thing is, hey, I want to make sure that I get the most out of Social Security. So can you help guide me? That's really what this Social Security analysis is all about. And so the first step is come in with an open mind that it may not be exactly the way that you were planning on in your head. Because sometimes this is one of those areas that the general rule and what you think could be common sense could be completely wrong
14: yeah.
3: in your scenario. So what we like to do is go and get your benefit statement at ssa.gov. If you go to ssa.gov, you can create a log in and you can see your benefit. The first thing, long before you retire, you should be looking at this because it's not uncommon that we see mistakes. Maybe an employer that you worked for a couple of years, they didn't report in the way that they're supposed to report. So you're missing some earnings.
14: Yeah.
3: The other thing is it just helps you have a guide to know where you start, but we get that information and we plug that into our system and we can run an analysis on this for you to look at how and when is going to be exactly the best way for your individual situation.
14: Well, and I don't want people just to take our word for it. There's a gentleman by the name of Lawrence Kotlikoff.
3: Mm-hmm.
14: That's one of the experts out there. And he said there's 2,728 rules in the Social Security handbook and thousands of rules that pivot off of those rules.
3: Yep.
14: And so he also said people generally are flying blind, and I quote, flying blind when it comes to collecting Social Security, end quote. And then one more quote that he talked about where Social Security is so full of holes in how people look at it. He said, far too many American seniors with any of the simplest solutions negotiate the complexities and outright scams of Social Security system on their own is nigh impossible.
3: Right.
14: Think about that. Now, I wouldn't say that Social Security is a scam, but what you do need to understand is that when you go in and talk to somebody at Social Security, they are told, hey, look, you don't understand everybody's situation about somebody's 401k or IRA, so mm-hmm. they can't actually try to help you to get the most bang for your buck out of Social Security, right?
3: That's exactly right. So Tyson, there's 75 million Americans that are going to be claiming Social Security.
14: Sure.
3: This is not a small group of people.
14: Everybody is taking it at some point.
3: And if you look at 10,000 baby boomers a day, roughly, that are retiring right now, this number just keeps growing all the time. And so the reality is that everything, when you look at your Social Security, it's individualized, but then we want to talk a little bit about how it's all connected. How and when you take your Social Security could be affected by, do you have a pension or do you not? Do you have other retirement income? that comes in. Maybe you have income that comes in from real estate. Maybe you have some income that comes from dividend paying stocks. All these different income sources, you need to look at that. Then you also need to look at how is this going to impact my Medicare premiums? And then later on down the road, what happens when I start taking money from my IRA and 401k,
14: right,
3: and I start using those withdrawals, and all of a sudden I get thrown into a higher tax bracket. All of a sudden my Medicare premiums are higher. All of a sudden I have less net income than I thought I was going to have because of taxes and the combination of all of these things coming together today. Tyson, this is not a do-it-yourself sport.
14: It's not. It's one of these things that, whether you're looking at 62, whether you're looking at full retirement age, which most of you listening today, it's going to be 67. Or if you want to wait until age 70, that 2728 rules in the Social Security handbook really throws a wrench in it. And I remember so distinctly, Ryan, we were on a trip. We were on a hike. We were on this excursion and we were talking to some other people who were in our van.
3: They were on their honeymoon.
14: And, we found out that this guy worked for the Social Security Administration. He was maybe 27, 28 years mm-hmm. old. And
3: yep.
14: So we said, oh, we work with retirees every day. We own a retirement planning firm. What do you tell people, just curious, about Social Security? And he's like, oh, that's easy. I tell everybody that they ought to wait until age 70 because that's when they can get the most income. And we're right. like, well, what if one of their spouses dies early? Do you talk about spousal income? Well, I can't really do that because I'm not supposed to. Or what about if somebody has a situation where one waits a little bit longer and then they take spousal later, or all these different scenarios that go into this 2728 rules in the Social Security handbook. And he started to get a little quieter and he's like, I didn't realize there were so many complexities.
3: Yep.
14: And so that's why we're here at Boss Retirement Solutions, right? 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
3: Well, now you know, it's not just one simple decision. 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
22: Fox News, I'm Daria Albinger. One juror held out, and that resulted in a mistrial in Lindsey Clancy's triple murder trial.
23: They know that they were robbed by one man, for whatever his agenda was, who stole 7 weeks of the life of these other jurors.
22: Clancy's lawyer, Kevin Reddington, says she was in the throes of postpartum psychosis. Attorneys for former Olympian David Hearn, charged with vandalizing the Lincoln Memorial and reflecting pool, are asking a judge to throw out the case with prejudice.
24: The government has conceded that there is no probable cause to bring a case, there never was probable cause to be a case, and there never will be probable cause to be a case.
22: That's lawyer Norm Eisen. 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
2: $182,000. That's what the average American loses in Social Security income. Think about that for a moment. And it's because they file for their Social Security at the wrong time. And the kicker to all of this is you only get one shot to make this decision, because after it's made, there's no going back. And so there's no do-overs. Welcome back to Retirement Solutions Radio. I'm Ryan Thacker along with my brother Tyson. And today we're talking about the most important things that you need to know that could help you get the most out of your Social Security benefits. And coming up in this segment, we'll talk about the trap doors with Social Security that could cost you a fortune in lifetime benefits. Tyson, you know, in this segment, we want to talk about the mistakes that we see retirees make. So let's dive right in.
3: Yeah, this is a big deal, Ryan. And we alluded to this and talked about it just a little bit in the last segment. The first problem is going to Social Security and expecting them to give you the ring every dollar, ringing every nickel out of Social Security.
2: Right.
3: I remember very distinctly a potential client that came in. They then decided to become a client based off of the Social Security pieces that we were talking to them about. We got their entire Boss Retirement Blueprint in place. And then a little later in the year, they said, it's time for us to go get and file for our benefits. So we told them, okay, just go in. Here's what you need to talk to them about. And about a week later, they came back and they said, we just had a really frustrating experience, because when we went to the Social Security Administration, the person that we were talking to said flat out, you can't do that.
2: Mm-hmm.
3: And so I said, well, just out of curiosity, what did you say? And we said, well, we've been talking to a firm that they specialize in Social Security. Now, granted, again, a disclaimer here, we're not part of the Social Security Administration, but they told us to come in and we could do this.
2: Right.
3: Can I go and talk to your manager? So they brought their manager out. Manager said, I think you can do this. And so they came back to me that week later and said, tell us exactly the language we need to use. So I showed them again in their report that we had printed out for them as part of the plan, the exact verbiage that they needed to go back in and use. And so again, they went back to that same manager, and the manager's like, oh yeah, you can totally do that.
2: Right.
3: And so a lot of times what ends up happening is, because they're not trained on these strategies, they only hear these certain dog whistles that they understand. So I guess bottom line is, it is what it is. You're going to get what you see on the Social Security statement or what shows up on the website. You're not going to get any more customized advice. And by extension, you probably don't want to talk to somebody who's the Social Security Administration's running out of money anyway, right?
2: Well, Tyson, I want to just measure how much is at stake here.
3: It's huge.
2: Right? Because
3: you mentioned it in the open, right?
2: Yeah. Lawrence Kotlikoff. I mean, this is on CBS. The title of the article is, this frequently used Social Security strategy could cost you $182,000. And Lawrence Kotlikoff says Americans could miss out on an average of $182,000 of income simply because they file for Social Security at the wrong time. Well, how does this happen? You know, you think it's pretty cut and dry. You get your statement every year from Social Security that you can go online and look at.
3: And but you need to understand what the trap doors are. You know, for example, the Social Security Administration you talked about, Tyson. And then you look at the what we talked about in the first segment. They're going to follow what their friends did or their family member. And so they make a mistake there. But I think the biggest mistake is that they don't look at their own individual situation and see how it goes in with their other income streams, their Medicare premiums, their IRA and 401k withdrawals. And so, you know, this is one of those big deals that it's not just here's, it's not what you make, it's what you keep. And so we're very interested in what's the net income that's going to come from Social Security.
5: I want to talk about the biggest needle mover, and I want you to share a little bit more about this because all of that's important.
3: Mm-hmm.
5: But what we see more than anything is taxes, right?
3: Yep.
5: So many people, way back when, before 1983, there wasn't very many people who ended up paying taxes on their Social Security.
3: Right.
5: Now there's a lot more people who do. So what kind of impact does that have?
3: Well, the first thing, Tyson, is you need to get it dialed into your specific situation. Don't rely on the Social Security Administration to tell you what's best because they're overwhelmed, they're understaffed, and they're just trying to do their best. And don't forget that filing for Social Security can impact your taxes like we're talking about here because it could trigger the tax torpedo.
5: So up to 85%, right?
3: Exactly.
5: And so when we're talking about this, it can impact that those taxes as well that you end up paying, can kick you up into a higher bracket.
3: You have to look at the full picture.
5: With your 401k and IRA. So yes.
3: You have to look at the full
5: picture. With taxes, what is that full picture?
3: Well, with taxes, you've got to look at how much is the net income going to be when you evaluate all the tax pieces. And that's one of the things that we can help you here at Boss Retirement Solutions and Advisors is to be able to dial that in and know exactly what this is going to look like. So Tyson, how can we help those that are listening?
5: Well, now you know. You could pay as much as 85% of your let me restate that. You can pay taxes on as much as 85% of your benefits. So the money you were counting on to help you for your retirement could end up being a lot less than you thought. 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
8: 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And today we're talking, Ryan, about some of the most important things you need to know that could help you get the most out of your Social Security benefits. And coming up in our final segment, we're going to share three pro tips about how, as well as why, Social Security fits into your financial game plan for retirement. So Ryan, with that, let's dive in. These are three really important tips that we need to talk about before we end the show today.
9: And I'm just going
8: to
9: hit these head on. Recommendation number one, it's simple. Don't just look at the quote unquote best age.
8: Yes.
9: Right? So many people are focused on 72 or 62 or 70 as the best age. Again, look at the net income. That's the most important thing. Recommendation number two is to consider all of your retirement savings, taxes, and other sources. It's important to look at your entire picture with this because this is what's going to help you get the most net income. So all of these other things that we talked about in the previous segments. And then number three is we need to create an income plan that's going to lead to the most net income in Social Security. And of course, we never want to limit ourselves to one income source. So when you look at those three recommendations, the similarity between all of those is it's not how much you make, it's what you're going to keep. So 100%. It's net income.
8: Yes.
9: Net income. And Tyson, we love this topic because so many people out there are like, okay, we're just hyper focused on what's the highest benefit check that I can get. And you look at the paper on black and white, and first of all, you look at it and say, well, wait until 70. Wait until age 70, because that's going to be your biggest check. There's only one problem with that. And I'm going to, just very close and relates to home. One of those things is how long are you going to live?
8: Yeah.
9: Right? Because there is a break-even point when it comes to your Social Security. My mother-in-law, 62 years old, came to me when she had this question on how should she take her Social Security. She was a school teacher, very physically active, would, exercise every day. Her mom, so my wife's grandmother, was 92 years old and she's still healthy.

0: she drove most of that time up until age 92. She mowed the lawn. Yeah. So you're thinking longevity. Well, my mother-in-law comes to my oldest son's high school football game, eats a hot dog. She thinks she has heartburn, but the heartburn doesn't go away. So unfortunately, she goes and gets some medical testing done, and she finds out that she has stage 4 cancer. She passed away about 5 months from the time of that diagnosis. So it wasn't very long right after that. And so her social security check, how much of the social security check, Tyson, goes to the kids and grandkids?
1: That would be zero.
0: Zero, right? And you think about, okay, we don't know the day we're going to die. If we knew the day we were going to die, we could calculate that down to the penny on when is the best way to take your social security. But there's a lot of things that are out of your control. So we've got to take all of these factors together and combine them to make the best decision on net income.
1: Well, and Ryan, when we talk about net income, I really want to drive down into that for just a minute here and talk about it from a diversification standpoint. So you mentioned just a minute ago that we need to have more than one source of income. And definitely in this situation with your mother-in-law, as the foundation for what she was supposed to get for her retirement, Social Security, it didn't even exist.
0: Right.
1: Because the kids didn't get any of it. And so when we talk about this, this is one of the really big keys to making sure that you can retire. Because first off, most of you should know, if you haven't thought about it lately, that once you retire, that paycheck goes away. And a few of you may have pensions, but now you've got to have income streams that last as long as you do. So Social Security isn't necessarily one of those. It could be if you do this right and you've got some longevity in your genes, but there's got to be a plan in place, and you've got to look at it from their Social Security and at least two other income streams. And those should be diversified types of income streams, not only from an income standpoint, but from a tax standpoint, so that we can help you to understand what that looks like throughout your retirement. But it's not just diversification in stocks. You know, there's been this wild ride, as an example, with tech stocks. Right. And as we record this, the stock market continues to go up. The S&P is hitting record territory, but the S&P is going up with the least amount of breadth that there's ever been. In other words, there's just a few key stocks that continue to go up. And if they go down, man, that's going to take the S&P down with it really fast at the same token. So diversification of your income streams is one of these big ones when we talk about net income.
0: Well, and Tyson, let's talk about a couple scenarios on different income streams. First of all, let's talk about pensions. In the good old days, your grandparents' retirement, it was you worked for the same company for 30 years, you retired, you got the gold watch, and then you got this pension, which was a paycheck for the rest of your life. You added in your Social Security, and then you had a little bit of personal savings, and you made it through retirement just fine. Well, fast forward to today, and very few people have a pension anymore. In fact, it's less than 20% of Americans have a pension. Pretty much if you don't work for the federal government or the state government in some capacity, you are not going to receive a pension. I mean, the pensions have just gone the way of the dinosaur. And so, you know, I think about my kids. I think about your kids. You know, those of you who are listening to this show today, do you have a pension? Just think about that. Most likely, there's
1: not
0: 4 out of 5 of you listening to this show today that are not going to have a pension. And so, you know, how are you going to make sure that that retirement and that income lasts as long as you do? And it's not just, you know, I think a lot of people too said, oh, I'll just spend down my stock portfolio. Well, the other thing that comes to that is risk. You know, for so long, Tyson, this stock market's been going up. We are on this bull market run in the market, and it seems like it's going to go up forever. And there's a lot of retirees that we call them fat and happy because the portfolio, their Apple stock's been going up, Nvidia's been going up. They've been pulling money out of their portfolio, and they're like, this is awesome. I keep pulling money out of my portfolio. The balance actually grows, but there will be a time that is coming where it'll go down 30, 40, 50, you know, 30 to 50%, and it'll stay down.
1: Yeah.
0: And then all of a sudden, those withdrawals that you were taking out of your account, well, they're not there because that balance went out. And now you're starting to eat into principal as you take that out. And so, Tyson, this is a caution time right now. I think we're in a mania time.
1: Especially for those who are getting closer to retirement, right?
0: Yes.
1: And, you know, I just read this article by Warren Buffett. Mm-hmm. And even though he retired from Berkshire Hathaway, he obviously still has a role and sits on the board on how that money gets invested.
0: Right.
1: And as of the end of 2025, they have cash on hand that they have not invested, $370 billion with a B in cash. Okay.
0: That's a little bit of a savings account.
1: And when you talk about we're in this mania phase, that's what brought this up in my mind is reading this article, because he said, I have never seen so many people who are treating the stock market or poly markets like gambling.
0: Yeah.
1: And he said, there's a huge difference between investing and gambling. And too many people, whether they're close to retirement or whether they're younger, are doing the equivalent of gambling.
0: Yes.
1: And so that's what the beautiful thing about Boss Retirement Solutions is we're not here to get you an 80% return on one stock. We're here to help you to make sure that your retirement can be boring because exciting because your investments are boring. Now, that doesn't mean you're not going to get a good return, but it also means that when we do our planning, we're going to plan first for income, and then we're going to start looking at other things, because you just flat out cannot retire if you don't have income streams. And that's what Social Security is all about. That's the power really of the Boss Retirement Blueprint, right, Ryan? Is because we have the ability, we've helped so many thousands of people retire, and we want to help you to avoid the pitfalls that really have made a difference in so many of our families be successful in retirement.
0: Well, Tyson, the name of Boss Retirement Solutions, build the optimal system security.
1: That's right.
0: I mean, it's in our name, and it's not just, hey, here's some great general rules of thumb. We want to help you dial this in. So Tyson, how can we help the neighbors?
1: Well, Ryan, would you be upset if you lost $182,000 in retirement income? According to CBS News, the average American loses out on $182,000 in Social Security income, and it's because they've filed for their benefits at the wrong time. 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
15: This trial in a Massachusetts murder trial. I'm Daria Albinger, Fox News. A status hearing later this month could determine if Lindsay Clancy will be tried again on murder charges.
16: Plymouth County District Attorney Timothy Cruz says Lindsay Clancy's case isn't about health care.
17: Children were murdered, and it's our job to seek justice.
16: Noting he'll decide whether to retry the case, defense attorney Kevin Reddington.
18: I don't know if we will ever be able to get jurors that aren't aware of this case anywhere.
16: A judge declaring a mistrial Friday after jurors were unable to reach a verdict. Prosecutors argued Clancy intentionally killed her three young children in 2023. The 36-year-old admits to strangling them, but pleaded not guilty to murder charges with the defense, maintaining she shouldn't be held criminally liable because she had postpartum psychosis. Kristen Goodwin, Fox News.
15: President Trump is warning the U.S. could soon target Iran's heavily fortified Pickaxe Mountain nuclear site as efforts to reach a deal to end the conflict remain stalled.
19: President Trump is backing up Vice President Vance's claim that the conflict in Iran is not a war because the strikes have been intermittent. He calls it small potatoes, but he says the U.S. is also considering targeting a uranium enrichment facility in Iran, which would be a major move.
20: We may hit Pickaxe very soon because if there was anything going on with Pickaxe, but because of all of the things, you know, we're leading in space now by a lot. We know everybody that's moving at Pickaxe. We know everybody that's moving everywhere, all over Iran. And if anything goes bad, we hit them. We hit them hard.
19: President Trump has in the past threatened action against Pickaxe Mountain. The heavily fortified nuclear site is buried deep underground.
15: That's Fox's Madeline Rivera reporting. 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
28: Offering banking services to Iranian financial entities, including those already under U.S. sanctions, specifically enabling Iran to transfer oil revenues from China to Turkey, allowing them to then be converted to cash and gold. The new sanctions on Golden Global Investment Bank are part of Operation Economic Outcast, aiming to sever Iran's financial lifelines. But the Trump administration has faced questions on how much pressure there can be if sanctions don't apply to key U.S. trading partners, China and India. Last week, the U.S. targeted the operations of an Egyptian bank in the United Arab Emirates, but stopped short of sanctions. Lisa Brady, Fox News.
15: The Pentagon wants to know if anyone on staff is leaking classified information, and some may have to take lie detector tests.
29: The Pentagon is turning up the pressure in its hunt for leakers. The New York Times reports about 50 senior military officials were put through polygraph tests last month, as investigators tried to find out who leaked details about dwindling U.S. weapons supplies during the Iran war. So far, no one has reportedly failed. President Trump has called the leaks treasonous and says those responsible could face prison time. Roxanne Evans, Fox News.
15: U.S. Envoy Steve Witkoff and Jared Kushner are in Moscow for talks aimed at ending Russia's war against Ukraine. The visit comes amid renewed U.S. diplomatic pushes to revive stalled peace talks. The two are expected to travel to Kyiv after their meetings in Moscow. Their arrival in Moscow came just hours after Russia launched fresh attacks across Ukraine, killing at least 7 people and injuring at least 51 others over the past 21 hours. That all despite Kyiv's proposal for a temporary ceasefire ahead of the diplomatic talks. I'm Daria Aldinger. This is Fox News.
30: 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I'm Bob Beeler, host every week. Today on our first week, in addition to talking with Coach Danielson, Spencer, 3 Mountain West championships in a row to leave the conference. What's it going to take to win the Pac-12 in the first year?
31: Yeah, man, we're going to be a process over outcome organization, and our process is being our best every single day, man. And I'm proud of what our guys have been able to do this offseason. We haven't played any games yet, but I'll tell you what, the Pac-12 is an exciting move for our fan base, our program, and it's going to be great competition week in, week out.
30: We're going to talk later in the show about Oregon specifically, but I want to ask a question about challenging yourself in week one. You look at the schedule for the first week. Not a lot of games where you look at it and you say there's a wow factor to the game. This is one of maybe 5 or 6 games nationally. What do you think about playing somebody so good week one?
31: Yeah, I mean, when you're playing the number 2 ranked team in the entire nation, it's great for our players, great for our fan base, and it's going to be a great test for us right out the gate, right? You want to figure out and grow week in and week out of the season, and we're going to find out a lot about our team come Sunday, the day after the game. And so I'm excited for our team to go compete. We're going to be ready. We're excited to go play our best. We obviously know the task at hand and know how good Oregon is, but we're excited to go compete.
30: Fall camp is over. You're heading into week one. Did you accomplish what you wanted as far as in development of the team? And then did you get out relatively healthy?
31: Yeah, I think so, right? I mean, it's one of those things. I believe we developed at a high rate. I really like the plan that we had put in. I like the how we changed some of the things at practice, how we charted the effort, and some of these things that we changed from years past to make sure how hard we play. So we'll find out game one if it came to pass.
30: It's Coach Danielson Weekly. I'm Bob Beeler. He's the head coach, Spencer Danielson. When you come into the season and you look at your squad, what do you think are going to be the biggest strengths early in the season?
31: Yeah, just like we talked about earlier, I think we'll find out a lot about that after game one. But everything's going to start with us up front, with our offensive line, our defensive front. I mean, that's where championships are won and lost. I like the development of our fronts, and that needs to be a point of concern for opponents whenever they play us.
30: So we'll stick with the lines. You got a couple starters back in the offensive line, a couple starters back in the defensive line. How do you develop a group to play together, and how do you develop enough depth on both sides?
31: Yeah, that's the iron sharpens iron. I mean, since spring ball, we two-spotted everything, which means there's two full team periods going out at one time just so we can get a lot of reps. Because I'm a firm believer the only way to get good at playing football is playing it. And our guys got a ton of reps this offseason. We did a lot of live football where it's free game. Go. Guys are getting cut. Guys are playing. And for the most part, we stay pretty healthy. Got some guys banged up throughout the offseason, which is normal. But man, I'm really proud of the development that's happened.
30: That's a position where you're not always going live. You're not always going full bore on both sides of the line. So is the first game harder for them?
31: Yeah, I mean, I think first game is just hard in general because the speed of the game, right? You got to take a really fast ball carrier and get him on the ground. On the flip side, you're a ball carrier and you got guys that are going to be coming to take your head off. I'm a quarterback. I haven't been hit all summer, and now there's going to be at least four guys trying to kill me, right? So that's the nature of game one.
30: You asked me, just looking at practice, what might be your deepest position. I probably might say running back with, of course, two guys that basically split time last year in Riley and Gaines. And you bring in Goff, you bring in Stewart, so you got a lot of depth there. Maybe more so to Riley and to Gaines. Where do you think they're going to be better running backs this year?
31: You think, first off, just their bodies. I mean, they've developed their bodies this offseason. Both of them have kind of been banged up before. Dylan's gotten a lot stronger, put on some really good weight, size in the best shape of his life to where he's healthy, practice every practice. And they've done a great job going back and forth in fall camp. I mean, it's thunder and lightning, and they've both done a really, really good job.
30: I know in the end you don't care about stats. You're looking at wins, and maybe one game Riley's going to have the big totals and Gaines will have it in another game. The school's never had two 1,000-yard rushers in the same season. There's a chance for that this year, right?
31: Absolutely, there's a chance. I mean, those are going to be our horses, man. And we're going to see some JG, we're going to see some Harry, but Dylan and Cy are going to be our two guys, and they're really good, and they need to play really good week in and week out.
30: Staying on the offensive side of the ball, at least to me, a lot of unknowns at receiver. You've got seven or eight that looks like they're going to rotate in. So tell us what you expect to see at receiver.
31: Yeah, we're gonna rotate a bunch of guys. It's a fun group, though, man. It's a young group for the most part. We got a couple older guys in there, obviously led by Ben Ford. But it's a group of young guys that made a lot of big plays through fall camp. Rashawn Jones, the true freshman, that's done a really good job. But then I also look at, I mean, Cam Bates has had a really good offseason. I look at Cash Williams that had a really good offseason. Keem Wright that you brought up, junior college transfer, put on 30 pounds this offseason to where now he's physically able to go make big-time plays. Darren Morris has done some good things. Q Brown, I mean, I can keep going down the list because these guys are making plays.
30: Your quarterback, Maddox Mattson, will be in his third year as a starter. Where do you think we're going to notice improvement from him? Because I think he has improved every year he's been here. And obviously, the longer you play, sort of more subtle, I would think, improvements than, you know, great steps.
31: Yeah, I think the biggest thing is just playmaking ability, right? He's going to make good decisions. He's always done that. He needs to be consistent with that. He's going to be accurate, but just the playmaking ability. If things break down, can he make plays with his feet? Can he make the throws when he's got to be off platform and guys are chasing him down? I think just some of those plays we're going to see at a higher level this season.
30: A lot of new faces in the secondary as we go over to the defensive side of the ball. You've changed somebody's position, so this is a totally new group with a new coach.
31: Yeah, and Terrence Brown's done a really, really good job. Those guys play, even though we're young, I mean, we really got one senior in the entire secondary. They're playing fast. They're playing physical, and they believe. They believe in what we're doing, and they're trusting the techniques, and I'm really, really excited about where that group's headed.
30: And how big a challenge do they have with what Oregon's skill presents?
31: Yeah, I mean, you're going to see two of the best receivers in the country, and De'Kerrion Moore and Evan Stewart. I mean, you're going to see two of the top players around that can make plays, ball in the air, ball in their hand, and we've got our work cut out for us.
30: Moving up closer to the line, let's go to the linebackers. Bone Phelps was somebody I believe was originally a safety, and you guys changed his position to linebacker. It seems like it's agreed with him because of the way he's played and what maybe you're expecting from him.
31: Yeah, Bo, he played last season, did some really good things, earned the starting job about midway through. Had a great offseason. I mean, he's also one of the top leaders on our defense. I bet you he's a captain this time next year. He's just that type of kid, that type of leader. And, I mean, he's made big-time plays. Now he's got to go do it in games.
30: And then we get to the front. Maybe a position that, especially the interior line, you'd like to cultivate a few more people. Tell us what we can expect in the front four, in addition to Jaden Virgin Morgan, who most people have as one of the best players in the league this season at defensive end.
31: Yeah, you got Jaden Virgin Morgan and Max Stege are going to be our two starting edge players. Inside, you're going to see K.O. Edwards and David Latu. Then the big push is going to be kind of D-tackle-wise. Who are our next two? Right, Ryder Swanson. Walk on, battled his tail off to get to this point, and has had a really good fall camp. So he's going to play. Adus, a young freshman, is going to play. And then we're going to see Michael Madry and Lopez Sanusi are the two that have been here, just need to be more consistent. But they're very, very talented. They might jump everybody. So it's going to be good competition. But right now, you're going to see K.O. Edwards and David Latu, and then we're going to work through this week to figure out who's really those five.
30: Kickers, punters, returns, what's the special teams look like?
31: Yeah, so Oscar Doyle is going to be our punter. He's had a really good offseason. As of right now, Colton Boomer is going to be our kickoff kicker. He's going to do a really good job there. And then Kanan Moore is going to be our field goal kicker.
30: Coach, we'll talk to you a little bit later on in the show. We'll talk about the Oregon Ducks. 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
30: 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I'm Bob Beeler. Pleasure now to welcome into the studio Jaden Virgin Morgan. He's a fifth-year senior out of San Diego, an edge rusher who in the last two seasons has a combined 16 sacks and is two-time All-Mountain West, looking to become an all-conference player in the Pac-12 this season as well. Jaden, congratulations on being named one of the three captains of the team, along with Roger Carrion and Maddox Madsen. Just what does being named captain mean, and what do you think a good captain does?
6: Lead by example and be able to speak up, and just the respect that I've gained from the guys just with that. And then just knowing that the guys do respect me and not abusing that, just using that in the right way to be able to bring guys up with me and continue to make the team grow itself.
30: As you look at the team this year, you've been here five seasons. What do you think about the makeup of the team heading into game one that maybe is different, better, whatever, than some of the other years?
6: Yeah, I think this team is extremely close. I'm sure you've heard it multiple times before, but this team is probably one of the closest teams I've ever been a part of. I mean, we have quite a bit of transfers and relatively new guys, but I think just the closeness and just the brotherhood within the team is a lot different than especially last year's team. So it's super exciting to go into this season with that.
30: You say a team is close, but what does that mean?
6: I think it's just the way that we're able to compete and push each other. Guys will push each other to have like limits that they didn't know they had, and then just like an offense guy pushes a defensive guy pushes an offense guy, and then right after that, you guys are brothers again. And then just in like in the locker room, guys are just, no matter what position you are, guys are all friends. Like a safety can be friends with an O lineman, a receiver can be friends with a defensive lineman. It's just it's amazing to see in the locker room for sure.
30: We're talking with Jaden Virgin Morgan, one of the defensive ends on this team. Jaden, you were here 4 years. You've had some great seasons at Boise State. Could have been a guy that decided to put his name in for the NFL draft. So why come back for a fifth year? Why come back here? And what do you have in your to-do list to get better at?
6: Yeah, I'd say there was a lot left on the table after last season. So I think I really want to take my last year as a blessing to be able to even use it as another year to come back and better my skills and get more experience. And I think there's really no stat goals, but just to work on being forced to be reckoned with in the run game, and then just being consistent through all games.
30: Last year was your second year as a starter. How much different did offensive lines attack you when they kind of knew you a little more? And how do you, in a third year, how do you get around that when maybe you've got a double team or somebody chips you? They had to make it harder for you last year than they did the first year, right?
6: Yeah, for sure. It was a lot different than it was my first year, especially with Ahmed on the other side. Going into last year, I knew it was going to be a lot different. There's going to be a lot more max pro. There's going to be a lot more chippers. There wasn't very many one-on-ones. And just knowing that, whenever you do get a one-on-one, you need to win it no matter what. And then just one thing that Coach Frazier talks about all the time is just being a relentless pass rusher. So even if you do get chipped or you get a max pro, you just got to keep rushing. And a lot of the guys that have high number sacks end up being relentless pass rushers, and it might be a rollout pass from the quarterback, and then it's just a good coverage by the back end, and then you end up getting there because you're pursuing to the ball.
30: Rizzing with Jaden Virgin Morgan, one of the things I think you're going to get a lot more help this year. I think you've got a couple guys that played last year as youngsters that got better as the year went along. So tell us what you're seeing in Bol Bol, Roman Kaywood, and Max Steege, of where you're expecting them to be better.
6: Yeah, 100%. I mean, just starting with Max Steege, there's been a huge growth in him, and it's been amazing to see. It's been amazing to be here a part of his growth too, just being able to pour into him and work with him and compete against him, as well as a guy like Roman. Roman's one of those guys that's always dialed. I mean, there's really never an off day for him, and he's just always working, no matter what, and he won't let anybody outwork him. And then Bol Bol is great competition. I mean, just like Roman, he's always in here working no matter what, working on his craft, and it's just amazing to be able to have a guy behind me like that can push me to further extents that I didn't know I had.
30: Is there less difference between the two sides, the two positions, than there has been in the past? And I think you play a little more of the short side, am I correct, than the long side? So what's the difference between the two of them?
6: I'd say, can you?
30: Yeah, I was going to say, is there a difference between playing the short side and the wide side? And it also looks like there's less difference in the position than there's been in the past.
6: Yeah, I wouldn't say there's a huge difference for sure. I think there's a lot more runs that go to the field side just because there's more open space, mm-hmm. So the bigger guys will go over there. But the boundary side will drop a little bit more. We'll drop into coverage, so we're a little bit more like an outside linebacker. But yeah, there's not a huge difference at all. It's a lot. It's pretty much mirrored both sides most of the time.
30: How are first games different? And how are first games even more different when you're playing somebody really good?
6: Yeah, I'd say first games are a lot different because a lot of preseason accolades come out about players, teams, rankings, whatever it is. And I think first game is where you have to go out and put everything forth, and you have to prove something no matter what. Like, if you don't go into that game thinking you need to prove something, then you're wrong. So it's just, you got to go into that first game and prove it.
30: Take us kind of behind the curtain in preparing. You're going to look at film, and maybe the first game is harder because you don't have a pass game. You're kind of looking at what they did last year. I don't know, their spring game was on TV. I had a chance to watch it, but I don't know what you can tell. But when you're honing in on a team, no matter this week or another week, what do you look for in the linemen?
6: Yeah, I'd say one big thing is just tendencies when it comes to the way they run block and just like their footwork when they run block, as well as their pad level, if it's army or part, like run or pass, and then just the way they shoot their hands and pass. So some guys will shoot high hands, some guys will shoot low hands, some guys will lean more, some guys will lean less. So it's always a difference.
30: Most offensive lines go left to right. There's very few that go short side, wide side anymore. You, though, will flip. So you'll get different linemen depending on how you line up. How different is it to go against different guys during the game?
6: It's great. I mean, it gives me a chance to switch it up no matter what it is. I get to go against both offensive linemen and just be able to attack both of them and keep them both on their heels.
30: What are you looking forward to most about the season?
6: I'm just looking forward to dominating the entire season. I'm just super excited to see how our team does, and I'm really, really excited with this team, and I'm excited to see how it goes.
30: You feel better with where the team sits today than you did in, say, the last couple of years?
6: I'd say so. I mean, I'm just super excited. I feel like the way we've attacked this offseason was very elite, and I'm just super excited to see how we do.
30: All right, let's finish up talking about you. What are you majoring in? When are you going to graduate? What do you think maybe your post-football, whether it's 10 years from now after a long NFL career, but whenever that's done, what's in store for Jaden Virgin Morgan?
6: Yeah, I actually already graduated with my bachelor's degree after last spring, and I graduated with interdisciplinary professional studies, which is kind of just like a lot of words, but it's basically just leadership and preparing you for the professional world. And then I got a minor in criminal justice, which was also super cool. And 10 years time, like after hopes of a super long NFL career, I'd say something within firefighting. I'd say like a wildland firefighting. I like staying within a team, and I think that would fit me very well. And I've never met a firefighter that doesn't like their job, and I've never met someone that doesn't like firefighters. So it's great.
30: Jade, it's been a pleasure looking for big things from you. You've had a great career at Boise State. Let's top it off with a super year 5. Thanks for your time.
6: Thank you so much for having me.
30: And that is Jaden Virgin Morgan. Want to thank Coke for being one of our sponsors. With zero sugar, now even more delicious is the new Coca-Cola Zero Sugar, the best Coke ever. 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
25: Saturday, September 5th.
30: Goes to the run, and they're not going to get it. Boise State stood tall in the middle of the field. It is Jaden Virgin Morgan there for Boise State on the stop.
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30: 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Coach Danielson rejoins us as we get set for the 1:30 Mountain Time kickoff game in the opener against the Oregon Ducks. Oregon comes in number 2. What stands out, first of all? This is going to be a tough challenge against the Ducks, highest team Boise State's ever played. What do you think is their calling card?
31: Yeah, when I look at Oregon, first off, I mean, they have a phenomenal coaching staff. And Coach Dan Lanning and his staff has done a phenomenal job over the past few years. And where they've lost coaches to head jobs, he's reloaded, promoted from within. That shows the culture of their team. And then, I mean, when you have a young man that turns down going to be arguably the second overall pick in the NFL to come back to school to be your quarterback, that speaks a lot to their team. So when I look at, obviously, the head of it all is Dante Moore, their quarterback, quickly followed up, I think, by their fronts. I mean, when I look at their offensive line, their defensive line, those are two of the best fronts in all college football. And then they got some skill players that are lethal. And where they lost players, right, they lost a safety in the first round, they were able to bring in one of the best players from Minnesota in the whole Big Ten to kind of reload.
30: When I look at this Duck team, they kind of remind me a little of the Washington team we opened with in 23. And that team went all the way to the championship game, losing to Michigan. But they had a quarterback who's now in the NFL in Michael Penix. How does Penix and Moore compare with one another? Because I think as far as playing a quarterback, it's probably the biggest challenge you've had since facing Penix.
31: Yeah, Dante Moore is elite. I mean, when I think of similarities, I think very, very accurate. Dante Moore can make a lot of plays with his feet, and sometimes it's to run, but more times not, he does a great job keeping his eyes downfield so he can make the throw late when guys come out of coverage. Seems like a phenomenal leader, doesn't seem phased, gets hit, gets right back up, can make the tough run on 4th and 1. I think similarities to Michael Penix, just they're a winner. I mean, I don't know how many games Dante Moore has lost, 1, maybe 2 at most. That's pretty impressive.
7: What do you think your defense needs to do to kind of maybe throw him off his game a little bit? He's going to make some plays, Morris, but what can you do to maybe make him so that he isn't quite what he wants to be?
31: Yeah, we just got to do a great job, first off, tackling. I mean, we got to make them earn everything they get, right? A five-yard hitch or a five-yard run can't go for 15. That's where they get explosive. And then we just got to do a great – I mean, they've had a whole offseason to game plan and scheme and create new things. With a young second, we got to communicate. We got to get a line. We talk all the time, don't let them beat you fast, right? Like, you get beat fast and you got guys open, right? Contest everything, make them earn everything. And usually when an offense does that, mistakes happen, turnovers happen, quarterbacks get frustrated. He ends up getting hit because he's holding on to the football. That's what we have to make sure that happens.
7: You've mentioned the word tackling several times throughout the offseason, something that you wanted to improve on. We've heard the players talk about it. How did you go about doing it, and do you feel you've improved where you want to be?
31: Yeah, did a lot of research, made a lot of calls, and to be honest, we just ended up tackling a lot more in practice, right? I mean, if we're not good at something, we've tried all the drills. For whatever reason, that hasn't worked great for us in the past. So we did a lot of live tackling and just, hey, man, we got to get better at this skill. We got to build our team, and I think it's helped. Obviously, we'll find out in the game.
7: Sticking with Oregon's offense, we talk a lot about Moore. He's got some great receivers back, but this is a team that runs the football pretty well, sure, too. So what do you see in that? What kind of runs do they have? What do we expect there?
31: Yeah, I think that's maybe a mistake that people don't know about Oregon. They think about Dante Moore and all these receivers. They ran the ball 70% of the time. Now, they're also winning almost every single one of their games when they can do that. But I mean, they have every different run scheme. Their number one run that they'll run, we call duo, which is some form of power without pullers. That's their number one run, been very explosive. But you'll see everything. You'll see gap schemes. You'll see fly sweep. You'll see QB run game. You'll see unbalance. I mean, they make you earn it.
7: Visiting with Spencer Danielson on Coach Danielson Weekly, getting set for Boise State and Oregon. The thing that jumps out at me when we look at their defense, this is something you don't see. Four returning starters in the defensive line back. Is this defensive line as elite as anybody in the country?
31: Oh, they without question have the top defensive line in the country, especially the top defensive line that we'll see. I mean, all four of them had NFL grades if they wanted to leave and decided to come back. It's pretty special.
7: So how do you combat that? I mean, if they are such a disruption, clogging up holes, making it difficult to run, making it tough for Madsen to throw. So what do you see as maybe some opportunities to try to slow them down a little bit?
31: You think similar to what we talked about with our defense, offensively, we got to make our plays, and we got to take the 3-4 yard gain, right? We can't. What can happen is us playing 3rd and 10 all the time, right? And that showed up against Washington, where we missed on 1st and 2nd down a penalty, and then we're in 3rd and long, which then lets those pass rushers go eat, and then they're holding all the cards. So we got to win 1st down. We got to be efficient. We got to fall forward when we run the football to get a couple yards, and we just got to work to make our plays. And then from making those little plays, explosive plays will be there.
7: Last time against Oregon, special teams was really what cost the game. I mean, you'll usually have trouble winning against a good team if you give them a non-offensive touchdown. We gave them 2 on returns. Sure. So how is special teams either be a draw or maybe a win for us?
31: Yeah, it's going to be a huge part. We had 41 snaps on special teams last time we played them. 41 snaps, huge part of the game. Obviously, the pivotal ones that we remember are the 2 returns for scores. But there's a lot of other plays in there that we need to make sure we do better. And there's some plays in there that we did really well, too. Mm-hmm. And so it's going to be a pivotal part of the game. We had to learn and grow a lot from that game, honestly, as a program. To where how we had to change some of our punt structures. We wanted to make sure we could get a kicker that could create a lot of touchbacks. We don't need to cover as many kickoffs like we had to do in 24. So there's been some things we had to grow our program. We'll see how much we fix those problems.
7: We'll finish this off. You're playing one of the best teams in the country. How does it happen?
31: Yeah, my biggest message to our team, guys, is it's about us, right? You can look across that there's a first-round draft pick there, first-round draft pick there. We gotta go be our best. And my message to our team is going to be, you got to just fight every battle, man. And when you fight every battle, it doesn't mean you win every one, but I expect 11 guys, whatever battle they're asked to do, if it's kickoff or it's blocking this dude or catching the ball, you got to fight it. And then fight the next one. And I think if we do that for 4 quarters, we're going to really like the product.
7: Coach Danielson, thanks so much for your time. Always enjoy doing these shows with you. We'll talk to you before the game. We'll also talk to you next week again on Coach Danielson Weekly. All the best against the Ducks.
31: Thanks, Bob. God bless.
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10: Well, ladies and gentlemen, welcome back to Bronco Game Day. It is time. The season is here, and it's about time. Boise State's first football Saturday as a member of the new Pac-12 begins today. Of course, at one of the loudest stadiums in the entire country, playing the number two team in the country, the Oregon Ducks. We are 5 hours away from kickoff. Good morning, everybody. My name is Matt Sizemore. Joining me is the Boise State legend, Carolina Panthers legend, and new member of the Beekeeping Society, Mr. Richie Brockle. How are you, my friend?
11: I'm wonderful. It's Saturday. It's game day. Football's here. I mean, it kind of feels like it's been here for a while now. So, yeah. I mean, went to high school games last night. I feel like I've been practicing flag football for a month.
10: Nice.
11: It's going. It's happening. The Broncos play this afternoon.
10: They sure do. Are you still coaching, by the way?
11: Absolutely.
10: Oh, how's that going?
11: Great. Okay. We got our first game next week.
10: Oh, all right. Yeah. So it hasn't started. Okay.
11: Just practice so far.
10: Okay. Just practice so far. Good looking team. I like that. Obviously, it's been a packed offseason completely with plenty of news around NFL news, NCAA news, a lot of new rules attempting to be established, a lot of things still
11: that
10: up in the air.
11: Attempting is a good word for that.
10: It sure is. But you had a very special moment this offseason that I think a lot of people were able to see on television or played back. You got to see one of your friends inducted into the NFL Hall of Fame.
11: Yeah, that was awesome. Luke Kuechly got inducted. I think he was the 386th inductee into the NFL Hall of Fame. So my wife and I were able to go out to Canton, go see the induction. The Panthers had a bunch of events, and I mean, what a cool deal! It's I've never been to Canton. It was the last Hall of Fame that I've been to. Like, I've been to NHL, NBA, baseball,
10: and you hadn't been to the sport you had played.
11: I had not been to football. So we went out to Canton, Ohio for all the festivities, and it was like a reunion. It was awesome.
10: Oh, that's great.
11: So many of my old teammates were there, coaches, office staff, because Luke is such a humble guy. The equipment guys were there. Training staff was there. People from upstairs in the offices were there. I mean, he was just such a well-liked guy. I mean, it was a great event, and you know, the NFL does such a good job with all that stuff.
10: Yeah.
11: You know, everything's first class, and it's cool because I never played in the Hall of Fame game. My wife and I attended that Thursday night, and like, that's the start of football.
10: Yeah.
11: You know, it's agreed. The first game of the season. It's the official start of football is that NFL Hall of Fame game, and it was cool. I mean, the stadium in Canton was more than I expected.
10: That's great.
11: We got to go through the hall, which was cool, and you see all the busts on the wall, and you're walking around and looking at these guys and seeing guys, on there that you played against.
10: Yeah.
11: And it was really cool. I enjoyed the experience, and it was almost emotional, too, because it's like, yeah, I was a part of this.
10: Yeah.
11: You know, it was really a neat experience. And even in downtown Canton, they have a park where they have all these monuments that light up, and they have every name of every player that played in the first 100 years.
10: Whoa.
11: So we went down there, found my name on the thing, found a few friends' names, and, I was shooting text messages to guys with a picture of their name on the thing, and I was like, you know, we were just about a mile short here from the real deal.
0: Yeah.
11: But we made it.
0: Oh, that's so cool.
11: It was a neat experience.
0: Yeah. Oh, and to find your own name there, that's really amazing. That's cool. What is it like? Because people, obviously, they'll watch the Hall of, or not the Hall of, I guess the induction. But then that's pretty much all they see. But you were there, I would assume, for a couple days.
11: Yep.
0: You were there with your old teammates, with Luke. What are some of those festivities like for you? What are you doing with the guys as you approach the ceremony?
11: You know, they had the night before the actual ceremony and the speeches, they had the gold jacket dinner.
0: Oh.
11: They have a nice formal dinner, and then you go out into like an arena, and they announce every single Hall of Famer that's there. So that one by one, they called up 100. I think there was 120 guys there.
0: Oh my gosh.
11: And announced every one of them. They walked up, they form a big line and tunnel. And then they call out the new inductees, and each new inductee gets to pick who's going to present them their gold jacket and put them on them, because they hadn't worn them yet.
0: Oh.
11: So, you know, Luke picked Julius Peppers.
0: Yes.
11: So, and I think, who else did it? Drew Brees. Had...
0: Sean Payton.
11: No, 49ers quarterback. It has to be a Hall of Famer. Only a Hall of Famer. You have to pick a current Hall of Famer to present your jacket to you.
0: Oh, to present the
11: Steve Young.
0: Jacket.
11: Steve Young gave Drew Brees his jacket.
0: Wow.
11: It was really cool.
0: Just what company to just watch walk up there.
11: Yeah, and you know, it's funny too, because you're there with your teammates who, you know, they're like guys that are people looked up to, played 10 years in the NFL, and they're getting all excited to see Emmitt Smith.
0: Yeah.
11: You know, they're like taking pictures with these Hall of Famers. You know, it's just a different level of like celebrity or football, and it was really cool.
0: Yeah. That is amazing. I hope that you got a good chance to catch up with Luke in person. How well do you know Luke?
11: Really well. Yeah, he's a good buddy of mine, and you know, it was funny cuz we didn't really get to see him that much there. He had so many events he had to do.
0: Yeah.
11: So it was more catching up with old teammates and coaches, and that was the best part of it.
0: Okay, let me ask you this, and of course we're going to get into today's game, but this is just so incredibly interesting cuz you don't get to talk to a lot of people who know Hall of Famers, who were part of teams that had Hall of Famers on them like yourself, Richie, but Luke Kuechly, you know, 9 seasons he played as he was an outside linebacker.
11: Inside linebacker.
0: I knew that. Duh. Inside linebacker. I mean, in his 9 seasons, 1,092 tackles, 7 Pro Bowls, I believe, 5-team All-Pro selection, and he retired at 28 years old, and he's still, you would think that, I mean, that's obviously enough to make the Hall of Fame, but he was so good that in that quote-unquote short amount of time, he makes the Pro Bowl. Watching him alongside other pros in his position, what did he do every day, preparation-wise, leadership-wise? What was it that made him just who he became and how amazingly good he was?
11: It was his film study.
0: Oh, really?
11: I mean, he was an incredible athlete, too. Like, that's like the foundation of what he was. He had great speed, great instincts, but his film study was exceptional.
0: Yeah.
11: I mean, he was so good at watching tape and finding cues and just different things that, like, tells. And practicing against him, I mean, our offensive coaches would have to change. We would change stuff for practice so we could practice against Luke.
0: Yeah.
11: He knew our offense. He knew all our calls.
0: Of course.
11: We had to change calls because he just knew. And I mean, one of the most unbelievable things I think I saw him do, and this is a testament to how much he studied. We had like a toss that ended up being like a reverse with the receiver.
0: Okay.
11: So the ball snapped, tosses it to the right. Luke immediately, middle of the field, starts sprinting full tilt left.
0: Of course.
11: I mean, it was just like no hesitation. The ball had, the reverse hadn't even started yet, and he's full tilt the opposite direction.
0: Yeah.
11: And he's just standing there as the receiver came back around. And it was just like, you watched it, and I remember we were sitting in the tight end room watching it, and we were like, that's unbelievable.
0: Wow.
11: Like, even our tight end coach was just like, I've never seen anything like that.
0: Yeah, I love watching, specifically with him, videos on YouTube that just shows how he's calling out what's about to happen during NFL games.
11: Yeah.
0: That is so amazing you're absolutely right. The film study that you have, that has to be your life to know
11: that
0: stuff.
11: It was incredible.
0: Yeah.
11: His knowledge of the game was incredible, and his instincts were just incredible. I mean, I think he had like 26 tackles one game or 24 tackles against New Orleans Saints
0: Holy
11: the one
0: no.
11: year.
0: Jeez.
11: You know, it's just incredible.
0: That is insane. That is good stuff. Well, I'm glad that was a good trip for you, and able to see all that. How's your off season been otherwise?
11: It's been awesome.
0: Yeah.
11: Just, you know, great summer. Looking forward to football starting back up.
0: That's right.
11: But, you know, I'm ready for fall. I'm always ready for fall. I think summer's mildly overrated.
0: Yeah.
11: I like fall a lot. So it's here, and I'm excited for that.
0: Especially here in Boise, just all the leaves changing. The temperature becomes absolutely perfect.
11: Balloons taking off downtown. It's the best.
0: Oh, it really is the best. But, of course, we have a big game today. For the start of college football season for two teams, number two Oregon Ducks taking on your Boise State Broncos. And, of course, this is a game we don't want to look like last year's opener for Boise State. Let's take a listen to Spencer Danielson talking about that.
31: Oh, man, that started this learning process, to be honest with you, Sean. And then, you know, we had to learn a lot from that from last season, right? When you not just the loss game one, but how we played. And I take full responsibility. Our team didn't play hard enough, didn't play physical enough, didn't handle that the right way. And that was

0: So this, I don't know if it helps starting against the number two team in the country, but I mean, what is Spencer Danielson, what is he going to do to ensure that it's not an embarrassment in the sense of how they looked against South Florida, which was low effort, it seemed, which was just a lot of missed assignments. What is he saying before this game to ensure at least the maximum effort is being put into play against Oregon?
1: You know, I think a lot of it's implied because they are the number two team in the country.
0: Yeah,
1: I think that's the biggest thing. And you look back at the record of this series, we're 3-1 against Oregon. You know, and all the games have been within like 10 points or something. And the last time we played them, we lost at the end by like a field goal.
0: That's what it was.
1: If you look at some of those games too, like the one we lost the last time against Oregon, lots of special teams errors.
0: Oh, two.
1: Remember, it was a punt return and a kickoff return.
0: Yep.
1: South Florida, we had a lot of special teams issues, and that's a hard one to work out. So I don't know that it's anything in particular that he's going to say. But I think it's a bit, the whole prep that's been leading up to this that's been the most important is how physical were we in those practices leading up to this game? And, you know, from what you hear, it's been pretty physical camp and pretty high effort camp. So I would expect, you know, that to transition over. But you don't know because last year we heard the same things.
0: Yeah,
1: you know, it's physical, guys are ready, and they weren't ready. I mean, it was evident in that first game. So we will see how good a prep they put in this offseason, and we will see how hard they were hitting during training camp tonight.
0: Sure. Yeah, tackle to the ground.
1: Yes.
0: For sure. All right, we're going to take our first break here on Bronco Game Day. Don't go anywhere. We'll be right back.
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3: Playing arguably the best team in the country. I know they're ranked number two. I'm not smart enough to know how everybody ranks those things, but when I look at their roster, when I look how they've developed their team, I think they're, you know, they're the best team in the country, man, and hats off to Dan Lanning. I don't know him super well, but have a ton of respect for him. We've talked a couple times, have a ton of respect for him as a head coach, him as a defensive coach, and just what he's been able to do at Oregon over his time. I mean, hats off to him. I mean, it's very, very impressive how they've been able to win at a high level consistently.
4: And welcome back to Bronco Game Day here on this game day as we are set to take on number two Oregon at 1:30 Mountain Time. Of course, that was head coach Spencer Danielson talking about this Oregon team that last year went 13-2. Dan Lanning, head coach of Oregon, is 48-8 in four seasons. They are 26-2 at Autzen, where the game is going to be held today. 36.9 points per game is what they had last year, along with 17.9 points allowed. Offense, they're going 453 yards a game. That includes just about 200 yards rushing, 254 passing yards. This team right here is ridiculous. Last year, Boise State started against South Florida, which we thought could have gone either way, and it was just embarrassment. Richie, is Boise State doing itself any favors by starting against the number two team in the country?
5: No. But you and you know, Boise State, the last since 2021, were 1-5 in openers.
4: Oh no!
5: You know, it's something. I feel like it was something that we were so good at in the past, or maybe we always started with cupcakes.
4: That's what I figure. If you're going 1-5 in the past 6 seasons, man.
5: Yeah, we're starting with the filet mignon this week, yeah. So it's going to be different. But, you know, Oregon's returning 14 starters. And in this era of college football with all the NIL and all the transfer portal stuff, it's, you know, that's pretty impressive. And yeah. Dan Lanning's done a really good job over there of getting in, you know, high-quality players. And obviously, they've got all the Nike money.
4: Yes,
5: so
4: they do.
5: You know, it's easy for them to be able to pay the top recruits. But, you know, I mean, you look at some of the top recruits out of Idaho every year going over to Oregon.
4: Yeah.
5: You know, they got our big-time receiver from Timberline last year. They got that Gatlin Bear.
4: Yeah.
5: Who had initially committed to Boise State.
4: That's
5: and then decommitted,
4: right.
5: Went to Oregon.
4: The fast guy.
5: He's still on the team. So, you know, and they've got Dante Moore, their quarterback. You know, he's an incredible passer. I mean, he almost throws 72% completion percentage. You know, so they're going to be able to move the ball. They're going to be able to score points. For Boise State, I mean, the biggest thing they're going to have to do is just not get too far down in this game.
4: Yeah.
5: Because if you get too far down, you know, coming back against a team like Oregon is going to be tough.
4: Yeah. I want to talk about Dante Moore a little bit, quarterback for the Oregon Ducks, going 296 of 412 last year, 71.8%, 3,565 yards passing, 30 touchdowns to only 10 interceptions. He, of course, enters 2026 as an AP preseason first team All-American. Now, the big thing that I think is just wild that I don't think you would have seen 2-3 years ago or something like that is he was projected to be potentially a top five pick just last year in the draft, and he came back. But, of course, Oregon, I don't know what they're paying him, but it's something probably absolutely ridiculous, more than he'd probably make as a rookie.
5: Yep.
4: Really quick, if we could play, I want to talk about or hear what Spencer Danielson has to say about him.
3: Speaking offensively, they have arguably the best player in the country at quarterback. Got a lot of respect for Dante Moore, man. Watched a lot of film on him through the offseason to now. I mean, elite accuracy, makes great plays with his feet, either can run the ball or make tough throws, very hard to get rattled, cool, calm, collected. I mean, they got a great offensive front. They will establish a run game. I think people, you know, when you look at Oregon, you think Dante Moore, all the skill at receiver. But man, let's not get twisted. They will run the football and will do it at a very, very high level. They got a stable of backs that are very explosive. They got some of the best receivers in the entire country in Moore, Evan Stewart. I mean, they're going to be explosive at all levels. And there's going to be changes that they're going to make, obviously, due to having 8 months of an offseason. So, we know we got our hands full with their offense and really excited to compete against them on Saturday.
4: Essentially, Richie, this is an NFL quarterback starting for yep. Oregon. Today, obviously not injured, first game of the season, completely fresh, ready to rock. What do you see in this guy, and is he going to be, you think, the biggest problem for the Broncos today?
5: I don't know if he'll be the biggest problem.
4: There's a lot of problems.
5: There's a lot of problems. You know, they got 8 returners on defense, 7 on offense, and from a good team. You know, the biggest thing that stands out to me is just his accuracy.
4: Yeah.
5: His ability to move the ball. You know, you look at great quarterbacks in college. And if you look at Kellen too, that was one of his things. He was able to just get completions. And when you're throwing the ball, completions are everything because, you know, you're going to get 3-5 yards on the worst case on a throw. You hit a check down. So it shows that he's able to go through his progression
4: yeah.
5: and find open guys. He's really able to exploit defenses. And to me, that's we've seen kind of issues in the past with Boise State's defense of maybe missed assignments or given up stuff in the secondary. So that experience that we have in the secondary is going to be critical tonight because he's going to be able to pick you apart.
4: Yeah.
5: And that's just going to what it's going to be. And he's going to be comfortable. He's going to be calm. He's experienced. This game is not going to be a high pressure game for him because he's used to it.
4: Yeah.
5: You know, so that's going to be a huge problem.
4: His processing speed is absolutely elite, like you said, with the progressions, his ability to just look at one receiver, go to the next, and then the athletic ability to just take off if need be. He is something absolutely stellar and going to be a problem. Of course, Oregon, though, only returning, I believe, 2 starting offensive linemen, though very good ones
5: yep.
4: at that. But then it just seems like if you're an Oregon team with that much money, it doesn't, you just plug in someone else who's probably going to be an all pro coming up yeah. real quick. So, I mean, do you think losing or having 3 new starting offensive linemen, is that even going to be a factor for Oregon today?
5: I think it will. I mean, because there's so much continuity with O-line. You know, it's unlike receiver or other positions, even defensive positions. The O-line has to be a unit. They have to work together.
4: Yeah.
5: And the longer guys are together, the better they play because they know how, you know, the other person's going to step and doing those combination blocks. And it kind of gets back to, you know, their camp prep. Like, how much hitting were they doing in camp? Because, you know, all that stuff, full speed timing of doing combination blocks and passing off, you know, twists from the defensive line to each other and seeing blitzes. So much of that is timing. So much of that is a feel. So I think, you know, them losing 3 guys, having 3 new guys in, that's going to make a big difference. And it should give our defensive line a little bit of an edge just because those guys aren't used to working together.
4: Yeah. And just knowing that those 3 guys are all now in the NFL
5: yep.
4: is pretty wild. We put 1, Cage Casey, yep. into the NFL. So now the next thing I want to talk about really quick, though, before we go to break is these guys have got a lot of attention, the front 4 on defense for Oregon. They are all 4 returners coming back, and they are a heck of a line. Tatum Tuioti, 68 tackles, 16 tackles for loss, 9.5 sacks last year. Matayo Uiangu. Oh my gosh.
5: Ui.
4: Yeah, let's just go with Ui. He had 34 tackles, 9.5 tackles for loss, 6 sacks. Bear Alexander, 50 tackles, 6.5 tackles for loss. And Amari Washington, 33 tackles, 4.5 tackles for loss. Is it just going to be them getting through and going after Maddox Madsen all game today? Or is there something our line, and again, a very new line, can do to stop this 4?
5: You know, Tuioti is going to be a problem.
4: Yeah.
5: You know, the 9.5 sacks, all the TFLs, you know, he's an aggressive player. And I would expect Oregon just to kind of rely on their rush, their 4-man rush. I don't think they're going to want to blitz us up a lot because
4: if you look at
5: our offensive line, I mean, you know, we brought back Roger Carrion. That's good. Jason Steele's backing up. He wasn't. They were said he's not going to start the game. So we have between the center, left guard, and left tackle, we have three new players.
4: Yeah.
5: You know, so you know, Tuioti's licking his chops over there, thinking I'm going to get after these guys. And you know, Tyler Etheridge, the left tackle, he's a senior, but you know, so he's had some experience.
4: Yeah.
5: But I don't know that he coming into an environment like this where you're not going to be able to hear.
4: Oh,
5: you know, the stadium's going to be rocking. You're barely going to be able to hear in the huddle. So like that's a lot of pressure for those guys. And like Rasmussen too, this will be his first start at left guard.
4: Oh,
5: so that's going to be tough duty for him.
4: Yeah, it really is. All right, we've got way more to talk about. We're going to talk about the new Pac-12 era coming up in just a moment. You're listening to Bronco Game Day. Don't go anywhere.
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17: Boise State's incredibly important. When you look at college football over the last 30 years, Boise State football has been one of the most consistently successful and competitive programs in all of college football. And then for them to be in this new Pac-12, what they bring to the table competitively from a brand perspective in terms of the economic value and the fan base and the viewership, we're really fortunate to have them in our league along with our other seven members. But look, when you look at the data, John, what they've done over 30 years, nobody else in college football has been that consistent. So they're really, really important to us. And they have great leadership in their athletic department and their football program, and they've demonstrated on the field they're absolutely in the elite nationally in terms of college football programs.
4: And she is not wrong. Welcome back to Bronco Game Day, everybody. That was Pac-12 Commissioner Teresa Gould speaking about Boise State joining the Pac-12. And this is a very new Pac-12. I grew up in Southern California. I was used to UCLA, USC, Oregon, yep. Oregon State, Arizona, Arizona State, Washington, both the Washingtons, if you will, Colorado, Colorado State. You know, that is the Pac-12 I know and grew up with. This right now, and I look back at last year and thought it was an interesting Pac-12. You could say, yep. Washington State and Oregon State, and that's it. So, you know, you only get one winner there, obviously. But looking at this new Pac-12, Richie, we've got Boise State, Colorado State, Fresno State, Oregon State, San Diego State, Texas State, Utah State, Washington State, every state school basically there is. And it's when you see this, I mean, knowing what the Pac-12 was, knowing what it is now, it's not a Power Four conference anymore. What do you see in this new setup here? What's it look like to you?
5: I also grew up in Arizona. You know, I grew up Pac-10 country back then, and you know, it's almost kind of like a wah wah, you know, right? Because yeah, all this time we thought, you know, that's
4: such a perfect description.
5: That's what it is, and because we all these years, like from when I got to Boise State, it was all about the Pac-10, getting into the Pac-10. And that would be the next move, and then we get into it, and now you look at it, and it's like, well, this is like the old WAC.
4: Yeah.
5: Or you know, so it's kind of disappointing, and I think kind of everybody sees it that way. It almost needs rebranded. Like, don't even call it the Pac-12. Just make up a new name for the conference, because it's not the Pac-12. It's not what it was. But with that being said, I mean, I think when you look top to bottom, it's going to be a decent conference. I mean, if Oregon State can figure it out and get back on track, you know, historically they've been a great program to compete against, and we've had some great games against Oregon State. You know, Washington State's always kind of in the mix. You know, we didn't lose Fresno State. I think that's a big one that I'm glad we have, and they dropped one last night to USC, got blown out there. But you know, I think the addition of Texas State in the mix is a nice move for the conference. Like, I'm looking forward to that game and that, you know, new rivalry there. But like top to bottom, the conference is just kind of same old.
4: Yeah, right? It's kind of like a I want to say a better Mountain West, but not significantly, because there's so many teams from the Mountain West that have come over here. I've always been, I mean, it's nice to still see, when I think of Oregon State and Washington State, traditional Pac-12 membership there. So it's nice to be included with them. You know, I used to go, my first sports job in television was up in the Lewiston area. I used to cover Washington State and University of Idaho. And the difference going to cover an Idaho game versus a Washington State. And this is during the Mike Leach era.
5: Yeah.
4: So it was, I mean, it was everything up there in Pullman. And it was so much fun and so much, I don't want to say more official to be going over to Martin Stadium.
5: It was.
4: To cover the, it very much was,
5: We can say that about that team up there.
4: Okay, sure. Yeah. but it was, I mean, it was a different world in terms of just playing or being part of the Pac-12 and seeing the money that they put into that locker room up there and then going to Idaho and see, oh, not much going on there.
5: Uh-huh.
4: And obviously that's a bad comparison. But still, I think when I think Pac-12, I think big money. I think these teams can do a lot, but it's just significantly less now, you know, and, I mean, how much more do you think Boise State, or what more do you think Boise State can get out of being in this new conference with these new teams?
5: I mean, I think like playing wise, it's going to be relatively similar. I don't know what the

0: company distribution ultimately is going to look like down the road. Maybe we can get some more national TV games, but the fact that we're not considered in that Power Four, or we don't get an automatic bid into the playoff, that kind of just says like, hey, it's kind of the same as it was.
1: Yeah.
0: And it's unfortunate because, I mean, you heard the commissioner say, like, talk about Boise State and the product we've put out. I mean, you're talking about a team and a university that literally changed the landscape of college football.
1: Yeah.
0: All these conversations about all the auto bid, all that is because of Boise State.
1: Yeah.
0: Everything in football got shaken up because of Boise State. So the entire landscape of college football had to change because Boise State. And we've consistently gotten snubbed in that whole deal. And you could say Utah was the first one to do it or whatever, but that didn't really move the needle. It was when we won was what changed the conversation of college football. And it's been like that for, you know, 25 years now or whatever it's been. So it's kind of unfortunate that no conference has really given us a chance.
1: I agree.
0: But frankly, I think they're kind of scared. I think that's kind of really the tale of the tape because, you know, when we were really good, no one wanted to play us because they were probably going to lose.
1: Mm-hmm.
0: And it was no benefit for them if they beat us because we still had the old stigma. But then as time has gone on, more teams have played us and we're not as elite as we used to be. But at some point, we should have gotten the shot to move up into that conference because I think we could have driven the TV revenue and viewership. And, you know, the old Pac-10 used to say, oh, we don't have a, you know, medical building on campus because it was all about academics or whatever, you know, because that was the big reason we were always getting snubbed there. But now once everything shook up and teams are flying all over the country, I remember we were in the Big East for a little bit or something, like a hot minute. You know, and that didn't end up shaking out. We went to the Mountain West, but like, it's a university that changed college football.
1: Yeah, yeah, absolutely.
0: And the fact that this is where it's kind of at now is kind of disappointing. That's why I kind of gave the
1: Yeah, I know. It's really something that's I want to say outrageous to me because even as someone who I've been in Boise for 8 years now, almost 9 years. And, you know, become a fan. But Boise State is a team I've known about that has been on, I feel like, any college football fan's radar for, like you said, 25 years. And they consistently win, you know, one of the winningest programs in college football history now. And to not get that chance to move up to something bigger, it's like they were just keeping them in a small pond to constantly be the big fish instead of trying to be a bigger fish with other big fish. And it's really been a shame to see that now, you know, it's great to have that Pac-12 patch on, I feel, from what we've known about the Pac-12. But at the same time, you know, we're really going to find out what the Pac-12 is.
0: It really makes me a little salty.
1: Yeah.
0: Because it's like, oh, finally we got it. And this is what it is. Yeah. Like, this is not what you wanted it to be. No. Right. So it's kind of a letdown because you've wanted it to be that power conference that it was.
1: Yeah,
0: and it's just not anymore.
1: I know it. Let me ask you about this, though. Jumping around NCAA rules. Of course, traditional Division I two-day contact practices eliminated a while back. There's not as many pads out on the field now. Hitting is significantly less. What is it? 21 total out-of-season on-field practices across two periods now is being proposed coming up. What do you think about all this and not hitting as much?
0: You know, there was a big study just came out of one of the universities about like CTE or something, and they said it was like one in four. He's like, yeah, one in four have CTE that played in the NFL or something like that. And so the hitting's getting reduced. There's a bigger push for flag football. You look, the Pro Bowl stopped playing the game, and you know, so, and they were doing flag for a little bit, I think, with the Pro Bowl.
1: No, that's right. Yeah.
0: But you know, it's changing the game. And, you know, I think we talked about it a couple segments ago. It's just, how much are they hitting in practice to get ready for this first game? I think that piece of football, like, that's something that's super unique about football, is you have to try to simulate the game environment. Yeah. You have to get your body conditioned to hit. And I wonder if we're seeing a rise in injuries because we're not hitting as much leading up to the season. You know, soft tissue type injuries because, you know, it's a certain amount of force that you have to put out to hit somebody. And if you're not doing that in practice, you're going to have injuries and you're going to wear down.
1: Yeah.
0: I think it's changing the game too. You're losing what kind of makes football great and what people love about football.
1: The hits.
0: Yeah. And, you know, just the intensity. I don't know that you can have just helmet practices and then go out and play with a certain level of intensity and aggressiveness is if you're not in full pads more often in camp. And yeah. I think the game is changing in a direction that I don't know that everybody wants, but it's happening. It's frustrating to watch and hear that, hey, these guys aren't going full pads all the time. Because you look even in the NFL, you know, we were hitting every day.
1: Yeah.
0: You know, and you're just saying, oh, during training camp, they got a bunch of helmet practices, or they only went full pads 6-7 times. And it's like, man, you know, when I was playing, I know they've even moved it back some.
1: Yeah.
0: We'd be shoulder pads and helmets in the morning and full pads in the afternoon. And that was 10 years ago.
1: Yeah.
0: That wasn't that long ago.
1: Right. Yeah.
0: You know, and now even if you have to go helmets in the afternoon, like that's fine, but you got to have those full padded practices. You got to get those in as much as you can.
1: Yeah.
0: Because it gets the body ready for football.
1: Yeah, we wonder about the missed tackles we're seeing, you know, yep. Looking at Boise State last year and the past 2 years, I guess.
0: It leads to a sloppier game, I guess.
1: Yeah.
0: It's not as good a product when
1: exactly.
0: You're not practicing like that.
1: I think to myself, and I played for 5 years. You played for significantly longer, obviously, at a much higher level. But I think, like, going back to, I played at a community college as well. I want to say at least probably 2 concussions, but they were both during practices.
0: Right.
1: But that was during an era where...
0: you were doing bull in the ring. Well, and
1: yeah, I mean, I was playing linebacker, and I remember one specific time I was going up against a running back who was about 6 foot, 200, must have been 260. And I'm not one to go for the legs.
0: Right.
1: And so I just remember flash... stars, my arm is just raising for no reason, and I just thought, okay, maybe I should start going after legs
0: right,
1: for some of these guys. But I think it's just a matter of, and you can tell me more on this, but it's just the matter of something they started doing, which is teaching proper tackling.
0: Yeah.
1: You don't lead with the head, and if you're doing that, I feel like you can incorporate more pads, more tackling drills into things, but you know, the old school mentality is just blow someone up however right. possible, right?
0: Yeah, and I think in order to teach the proper techniques on all that stuff, you got to be going and hitting.
1: Yeah.
0: Like, you cannot hit. And the more we kind of scale this back, I think the worse the product's going to get down the road. Eventually, it's going to become something completely different that we're not used to watching.
1: Yeah.
0: Flag. You know, it's going to be completely different. And, you know, that's really disappointing. So, I want the game to continue as it is. I think some of the changes are good.
1: Yeah.
0: But... you know, it's hearing about super aggressive camps and how hard they practice and how much they were hitting. I hear those things, like Spencer was talking about earlier. I'm always just like, were you?
1: Yeah.
0: How were we? Like, and we'll see tonight. Like, that's kind of something I'm looking forward to seeing tonight, is how physical is this game? Because I think Dan Lanning's going to have those guys ready to hit.
1: Oh, yeah.
0: You know, I mean, he's pretty intense. He likes the physicality. He likes to run the football. And that's what kind of got me thinking about how much were we hitting in camp? How physical was our training camp? And yeah. I guess we're going to find out tonight.
1: Setting the tone. That's what Boise State's going to need to do if they want to stand any chance
0: yep.
1: tonight. Set that tone. Hit hard. All right. Well, we've got a new segment coming up next. Bronco Nation Update. We're going to have Nick Wade take it away coming up in just a moment. Don't go anywhere.
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11: This is Nick Wade with your Bronco Nation Update on Bronco Game Day. Boise State begins its season and Eugene taking on college football's second-ranked Oregon Ducks, where Boise State holds serve with an overall record of 3-1 to lead the series. Joining me today is Sam Gillette. Sam, Boise State football is finally here. How pumped are you to finally get the season going?
12: Nick, I am ready to go after a two-year buildup for the new Pac-12 era and this big-time matchup against the Oregon Ducks. During the offseason, Coach Spencer Danielson had made it a point of emphasis on physicality, effort, and consistency. And this was his message to start fall camp.
13: The offseason has been our mantras on the hunt. That's not, oh, cool, look at us. It's there's no complacency in this room. That's what I'm looking at every single day. We've won 3 straight conference championships. We've done a lot of good things, but we also got a lot of things we have to learn and grow from, and we have to continue to scale forward. What we did last year is not good enough. What we did in practice was not good enough. What we did in recruiting is not. You have to always scale or you're going to die, and that's the reality of business. That's the reality of college football. So I've been open about this. Our play style is play fast, play smart, play together. That's our play style. And play fast is number one because that's where everything starts. And that is playing, obviously, with effort and physicality. That is a non-negotiable for us.
11: And the Broncos are going to have to bring maximum effort if they want to upset Oregon. Right now, the Broncos are 24.5-point dogs.
12: Yeah, Boise State finished 9-5 in 2025, wrapping up their third consecutive Mountain West Conference championship. The offense excelled in first down offense, ranking 14th, but struggled in penalties with 122nd, turnover loss at 109th, and completion percentage coming in at 107th nationally. Coach Danielson's staff have analyzed the offseason effort grades, and here's your projected depth chart. At quarterback position, Maddox Mattson will be at the helm directing the offense as the Broncos seek their first Pac-12 conference championship and fourth championship in 4 years.
11: Mad Dog, the fifth-year quarterback and team captain, is currently eighth all-time in passing yards for Boise State with 6,586 yards, just 19 yards shy of the seventh spot. After fully recovering from injury, his mobility, consistency, accuracy, and leadership set him apart from the rest of the group.
12: Over at running back, we have Dylan Riley and Sire Gaines leading the stable into 2026. This room is perhaps the strength of the team and could determine the overall success of the Boise State Broncos.
11: Riley and Gaines combined for 1,936 yards along with 18 touchdowns in 2025. This tandem is probably one of the best in the country, with Dylan Riley exploiting any sudden crease, igniting the afterburners as he jets for the end zone, along with Sire Gaines, the thoroughbred, imposing his will on any player coming in between him and the yard to gain. The offense will go as the stable goes.
12: And protecting Mad Dog in that backfield will be Tyler Etheridge at left tackle, Carson Rasmussen at left guard, Stuart Tuafa at center, Roger Carrion at right guard, and Daylon Metoyer at right tackle.
11: Boise State lost a ton of snaps after losing left tackle Cage Casey, drafted by the Denver Broncos, and center Mason Randolph to graduation. It's been a major concern for me to see how well the Broncos would reload during the offseason. After spring and fall camp, I have more confidence having watched this group. The squad has depth, versatility, and size, specifically on the right side with Carrion and Metoyer at almost 700 pounds between the two of them. Coaches and players have raved about the athleticism of left tackle Tyler Etheridge, the transfer out of CSU Pueblo. He scored on a dazzling trick play during the spring game and continued to set himself apart during fall camp. When asked about the high praise spoken about him by Coach Potter, here's how Tyler responded.
14: Yeah, that first of all, Coach Potter is a great coach. I learned a lot from him. He always pulls me to the side and tells me like stuff I need to talk about, whether it's my footwork or my drive on practice. And it means a lot to me. And as far as like what I can do with that, it's like motivation. But at the same time, like motivation will only get you so far. Like if they see something in you, like just take it as inspiration and keep going. And so that's what my mentality, like him and Coach Keenan both instilled into me. Like you get these compliments and it's good, but like don't stop. You know, I didn't come here just to, you know, get some compliments. I came here to play and contribute to the program and help my brothers in any way I can where my role is. And so that's what I've been doing, trying to do.
12: And Etheridge isn't the only one with hands. At wide receiver, your starters and prospective contributors are freshman Rayshon Jones, Akeem Nitro-Wright, Ben Ford, and junior Cam Bates. The Broncos hope to improve on a season that saw an uptick in drops last year.
11: This room has a lot of promise, but is unproven. Freshman Rayshon Jones is a gritty, sure-handed receiver, and Nitro has great hands and has the potential to dazzle Bronco Nation with big play ability.
12: Now let's take a look at the defense. It all starts with Captain Jaden Virgin Morgan. Joining him on the line are defensive linemen David Latu, Mikayo Edward, and senior defensive end Max Steege.
11: The D-line is still a work in progress as far as depth, but Roman Kaywood, Bol Bol, and Lopez Sanusi will be very formidable backups. The transfer K.O. Edward, who posted 41 tackles, 9 tackles for loss, and 7 sacks last season at Central Washington, made a big splash immediately. Though smaller in size, his strength and ability to get skinny and penetrate the offensive line has high potential for success on defense for the Broncos.
12: Over at linebacker, we'll see senior Bo Phelps, Logan Brantley, and Jake Ripp. Complementing them at nickel, you have Roman Tillman, the transfer from FCS South Dakota, who posted 94 tackles and a forced fumble for the Coyotes.
11: If Boise State is successful stopping the run and rendering their opponents one-dimensional, it will depend on speed, agility, and textbook tackling.
12: Boise State secondary ranked 15th in 2025, but with the loss of Amarian McCoy and Jeremiah Irby, the recruiting staff went into overdrive trying to strengthen the group. This resulted in a deep room full of potential talent. The Broncos have named a mix of Jaden Mickey, Sherrod Smith, and Jericho Washington as the starting corners, and solidifying the back end with strong safety Derek Ganter Jr. and free safety Travis Anderson.
11: This group is deep. Keep a lookout for Franklin Johnson and Cam Jamerson, who may have a major impact on special teams as well. Don't forget about the heavy hitter Art DeBoche.
12: The starters on special teams are sophomore Kanan Moore, punter Oscar Doyle.
11: In 2024, special teams proved to determine the result of our only loss to the Oregon Ducks. There continues to be a lot of concerns with the Broncos special teams. With the transition from Colton Boomer to Kanan Moore, there should be some worry. But Moore has proven to have a big leg in his opportunities. Boise State will utilize Dylan Riley and his jet propulsion at kick returner. We've seen D2X bust out a 96-yard kickoff return for a touchdown. This fifth matchup in the series against the Oregon Ducks will be the toughest season opener for the Boise State Broncos. While Boise State has played giant killer in the past, this Oregon team is different. They are the highest-ranked team the Broncos have ever faced. The roster is filled with NFL talent all over the board. A legitimate Heisman candidate and quarterback Dante Moore, and eight returning starters on defense, including a monster defensive lineman, Amari Washington. If Coach Danielson and Maddox Madsen want to change the mind of their critics and get that elusive Power Four win for the resume, it'll take near perfection in all phases of the game. I think Danielson said it best, though. You don't have to beat them 10 times. You just have to find a way to beat them once. Thanks for joining us on this Bronco Nation update. For Sam Gillette, I'm Nick Wade, and we'll see you next time.
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15: 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This week in Bronco football history, September 7th, 2006. It's been 20 years until Ashton Gentry's romp at Georgia Southern in 2024. This was indisputably the best overall performance ever by a Boise State running back. Sophomore Ian Johnson gained 240 yards and tied a school record with five touchdowns in a 42-14 rout of Oregon State at Broncos Stadium. Johnson was named Division 1A Offensive Player of the Week after his nationally televised effort, which is a perfect word for it. He not only had scoring runs of 59 and 50 yards, he continually broke tackles and dragged Beavers players along for the ride. It was an exclamation point to Boise State's celebration of its 20th anniversary on the blue turf. If you're tired of crow's feet, sagging eyelids, or bags under your eyes, ocular aesthetics with an eye doctor from Artisan Optics is the way to go. 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Also, September 5th, 1998, Dirk Cutter debuts as Boise State's head coach with a 26-13 win over Cal State Northridge in Bronco Stadium. It was the same team that had bludgeoned the Broncos 63-23 in Houston Nutt's debut the year before. Cutter started sophomore Bart Hendricks at quarterback, and Hendricks was only 10 for 29, but he connected on touchdown passes of 27 yards to Rodney Smith and 79 yards to Corey Nelson in the second quarter as Boise State built a 20-0 lead. Cutter had been hired the previous December, the same day that Nutt left the Broncos for Arkansas. I'm Tom Scott for Bronco Game Day on your flagship of the Broncos, News Talk 670 AM and 93.1 FM. 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
1: And welcome to Hour 2 of Bronco Game Day here on KBOI Radio. 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
3: Here we go.
1: Oh, here we go is right. This is always one of my favorite parts of Bronco Game Day, getting to do this with you and just pick your brain on various typically football-related stuff. We got a wild one today. I guess they all have the potential to be wild, as we found out in the past. But there is a new rule going into effect starting in 2027, or for any athletes that enroll for the fall of 2027, a new NCAA age-based eligibility model that most are calling 5 for 5, which... And I'm not incredibly familiar on it, but the gist of it that I'm getting is once you're basically signed up, once you enroll, once you are on a team, you get 5 years of college eligibility, and that's it. From when you start, 5 years from right then. So that means no more redshirting.
3: Right.
1: If you get injured, you can't. Well, I mean, that's basically the main thing. You can't redshirt. You just, there goes a year. If you're injured for a year, you tear an ACL, there goes an entire year. So let me just initially get your thoughts on this, Richie. What do you think about this?
3: This rule is classic NCAA.
1: Yeah.
3: Right. You know, with all the COVID stuff, because remember we had all the COVID red shirts, then they had medical red shirts.
1: They got 6 years, yeah.
3: Yeah, all these days. I mean, guys are playing forever. Sure. I mean, it's classic NCAA where stuff runs wild. They make all this stuff, and then they come in and try to simplify it, which the rule kind of makes sense. Sure. You look at it, and you're like, okay, I get it. This cleans it all up. It's a little more straightforward. We're not going to do exceptions. So NCAA tries to do something. And then the courts come in, you know, and it gets wild, right? So now we're looking at guys trying to come back from the NFL.
1: From the NFL.
3: And, you know, of course, Lane Kiffin is at the center of this whole controversy at LSU. You know, he seems like, you know, it's fitting that the SEC and Lane Kiffin are at the center of this whole issue. You know, let's try to skirt all the rules.
1: The Lex Luthor of NCAA.
3: And I think they tried to say, no, that these guys can't come back. And then there's been multiple lawsuits filed saying that these guys are eligible, in fact, come back and play in the NCAA, which after going to an NFL training camp and playing an NFL preseason game, you're going to come back and play in college.
1: How?
3: It's nuts.
1: It is.
3: Because think about this. They're not even like... You just did an NFL training camp and preseason. So now you're coming back to this team. You haven't practiced with them. You haven't done anything with the team. No affiliation. And you're going to play. You're going to step in and play.
1: That's wild.
3: You know, I mean, the amateurism of college football and college athletics is gone.
1: Yeah.
3: You know, it's no longer an amateur sport.
1: With the amount they're getting paid.
3: Now they're getting paid. Mm-hmm. You're getting guys that have declared professionally. Like that could have never happened before. Once you declared, you were done.
1: Yeah,
3: you lost your amateurism.
1: As it should be. That's the risk you take.
3: 100%.
1: Yeah, but then you get. I mean, I don't know if this is directly related. It's probably not. But you think about kind of moving on. I guess in a little bit. I think of two guys that almost came back to Boise State this year. We think about defensive tackle Braxton Feely, cornerback Jeremiah Irby. Both of them, essentially, to my knowledge, wanted to come back to play for the Broncos, but they had both declared for the NFL. Both were not drafted, did not make any teams, and suddenly Braxton Feely is playing for Oklahoma now after an... Spencer Danielson famously, it was a couple weeks ago, said, you know, if you guys declare for the NFL and you don't make it, then you should have a new purpose. You just got to say to yourself, all right, it's time to do something else if you didn't make it. Did Spencer Danielson and Boise State, do you feel they made a mistake by not bringing back, because these were two very good players, do you think they made a mistake by not bringing them back, knowing that any other team could say, well, you guys didn't make it, come on back, like Oklahoma?
3: That's a tough one.
1: Yeah.
3: You know, I understand where Spencer's coming from, sure, saying move on and stuff. But But also, I mean, I don't know how much Oklahoma's going to pay Braxton Feeley, you know, so he's going to come back and make some money.
1: Yeah.
3: But also, you know, I think I would love to have him back on the team. That'd be great.
1: Yeah.
3: It'd be awesome for us. But also, you've got a kid now. If you're bringing these guys back, they're obviously going to become the starters. Maybe not week one, maybe week two, after they get back in the mix and learn the defense and everything. But you had a kid all through training camp who's been playing, practicing, thinking he's going to be the starter. And now all of a sudden you bring a guy back and he's just done.
1: Yeah.
3: So what are the odds now that he transfers? So you get one good season out of a player and then you maybe lose the other potential guy because he's disgruntled now.
1: Yeah.
3: That he just got bumped.
1: Understandably.
3: Right. So it kind of goes into the greater picture of, hey, it's a pro sport with no rules.
1: Yeah.
3: You know, because now if you had restricted windows or like on moving, transferring, or you had restrictions on, or I guess rights to players for periods of time, I don't think it'd be as big a deal. But if you don't have rights to players, they can just leave.
1: Yeah.
3: Well, you kind of put yourself in a bad spot when you bring one of these

0: good at developing players.
1: Yeah. And that's another huge shame is Braxton Feeley. I don't remember how long he was here, but you know, you get guys like that, you develop them, they declare, they don't make it. Suddenly they're playing for another team with all the development they had here.
0: Right. And you look at these guys that just went through a full training camp and preseason. They are significantly better.
1: Oh yeah.
0: For that, their knowledge acquirement and the speed that they just got used to over the last 6 months of OTAs, mini camp, training camp, like they're going to be significantly better.
1: Yeah.
0: Than the college kids.
1: To not get them back. Yeah.
0: I mean, just after going through one training camp, my rookie year, I mean, I remember thinking, I didn't even know how to play football.
1: Yeah.
0: You know, when I was in college, I knew nothing. Like that's how I felt. Like I was really bad. Because you got so much better and you were playing at such a high level. With high-level players, like the amount of knowledge you acquire in that period of time is so significant, and the skills that you acquire are so significant. I felt like in college, I didn't know anything about football.
1: Wow. Huh.
0: So it's such an advantage to have that period of time, and then to say, okay, we can bring these guys back. Like, that to me is just... It's crazy.
1: Yeah. Well, that's part of that 5-for-5 rule that's not going into effect until 2027. So maybe there's some stuff to figure out the fall of 2027 as well. So we got a year to figure it out. So we'll see where that goes. Before we get out of this segment, I did want to ask you one more question as we go far over time. But the captains for Boise State were just named, and one of those is your starting quarterback. Let's hear from him about it.
2: That's the biggest blessing ever. I was so confused why Coach D was calling me at like 2:00. I was like, what's he calling me about? And it was like, hey, you're going to be a captain. And it was just like chills went through my body. There's no greater honor than being a captain for the Boise State Broncos. I'm extremely blessed to be in the opportunity. Like I've said multiple times before, the reason I play football is for the guys in the locker room. They've kept me in this game as long as I've really played. And so, like I said, it's truly the greatest honor.
1: That right there, of course, quarterback Maddox Madsen, Roger Carrion, offensive lineman, another captain, as well as defensive end Jaden Virgin Morgan, or edge rusher, you could say. Those are your three captains for Boise State this year. 2009, you, my friend Richie, were a captain for Boise State. What is that? What kind of honor is that to you? What did that mean to you to be named a captain?
0: It was awesome. You know, and when I got named a captain, it was a team vote.
1: Oh, nice.
0: Yeah, so it was Kyle Wilson and myself were the two captains. Kyle was the defense player. I was the offensive player. So we just had the two my senior year. It was great because it was kind of the culmination of a lot of, like, everything, work you put in. You earned everybody's respect. You know, you were looked to as a person. Like, you were the guy that everyone looked to for everything, you know, like, and that's such a great honor to be able to lead a team, especially when you're on a good team too. Like that makes it even better because you're leading these teams into like greatness and historical seasons. And you know, I just remember even sitting with Coach Pete. He would meet with Kyle and I and talk to us about what's going on. And you know,
1: just
0: we would
1: you
0: go,
1: too?
0: Yeah, we'd go handle it. You know, he wouldn't handle stuff directly in certain situations, like if he felt we were down or whatever, or you know, the practices weren't that good, he would say, hey guys, like, we got to get these guys going. And he put it on us to kind of get the team rallied up, or you know, maybe there was some disputes with players or some fights going on, Kyle and I would handle that.
1: Wow.
0: So you were in charge of the team. It was awesome. And I don't know if they give him that much of a leash now, or sure, had that much power or like leeway now, but that's how it was. And like to really say that we took this team and brought them together and got everybody on the same page, like that's the cool part about being a captain.
1: What an honor and what a responsibility as
0: right.
1: Well. What obviously you played 5 years
0: yep.
1: at Boise State. When you were named a captain, is there something or was there something that immediately changed in your mind, or how did your mindset change as a captain going in every day?
0: You know, I think one of the things that I was always good at was leading by example.
1: Okay.
0: You know, leadership through example, I think, is the way you have to lay the foundation for becoming a leader. Trying hard, effort, all the things. But once you kind of become the captain, it's like, hey, now I got to get these guys, I got to still do all those things.

0: things I was doing before, but now also I've got to, you know, talk to guys more. I got to get everybody motivated. We got to get all on the same page because everybody's looking at you for how things are going to be done, how we're supposed to do it. And I think that's kind of the, where the mindset goes. It's like you're the first point. You're the initial point. So you got to do the things the right way. Man, always.
1: Huge.
0: And the craziest part was I'll remember this when Kyle and I were freshmen. I remember saying to him, we were in the locker room, I said, hey, you and I are going to be captains.
1: Wow, really?
0: Yeah, I said that to him in the locker room the one time. I remember telling him, hey, this is going to happen.
1: Did you have a moment then as seniors when you're named, you look at each other?
0: I told him, I said, hey, here we are. You know, and it happened just like I said to him, because I could just tell by how he handled himself and how good he was. I was like, hey, for sure.
1: Nice.
0: You know, so I knew it.
1: Cool story.
0: And it happened. There.
1: That's really cool. We're going to get out to a break in just a second, but I'll just ask you at the risk of repeating yourself. When you were named a captain and you had maybe a couple weeks in, what do you feel was the biggest responsibility that you felt, the biggest weight on your shoulders as a captain that you were named to do, essentially?
0: I think just keeping the guys focused on the goal.
1: Yeah,
0: that was the biggest. Well, sometimes because you get guys, you know, during camp, guys are fighting because they're tired and grumpy, or guys start getting lazy. You know, I'll never forget, we were running that drill. We had a bunch of fumbles the one day in practice, so Coach Harson would have us do this drill where you ran through a tunnel, and you know, I just remember there was a red shirt freshman. He was loafing, and I ran through the tunnel. I shoved him in the back, and I just started. You know, I gave it to him. I basically fought him.
1: Yeah,
0: and it was because that wasn't the standard, so you kind of had to set the tone.
1: Yeah,
0: and it's this is what it's gonna be, and that's it. We're gonna go full speed. It's gonna be intense, and that's the standard's the standard, and that's what it's gonna be. So like, that's the part where you're just like, okay, here we go. This is what it's got to be,
1: man,
0: all the time.
1: Gotcha. Okay, and then last question because we are way over time for this, but these three captains, all 5-year players, what do you think about the selection for these three?
0: I think they're great.
1: Perfect.
0: I think especially Mad Dog, I mean, obviously, and JVM too. He's obviously the front runner on the defense. And you throw an O-lineman in there, I think that's great.
1: Yeah. Always. All right, great stuff there, Richie. We're going to be back in just a moment. We're going to talk all about the Boise State offense coming right up.
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14: He's always been a threat with his ability to run. And again, I think in that game, I mean, they rushed for over 200 yards rushing. And I think that, you didn't have to rely on him throwing it as much. They scored, you know, points and had enough points to be successful in the game. And if it wasn't for our special team scores, I don't know what that looks like. So he's a really capable quarterback. When it's not there, he does a great job of being able to take off and run with it. And I think he's only gotten better since we played him. He's played a lot of snaps since then.
1: And welcome back, everybody. That right there, Dan Lanning, head coach of Oregon, talking about starting quarterback Maddox Madsen for the Boise State Broncos. And he, I think, is the main focal point that we talk about, for the past 2 years, when we're talking about the Boise State offense. Going into his senior year, this is his last year playing for the Broncos, and he's been good. He's won a lot, we can say that. I feel like in his entire... In the entire Maddox Madsen era, there's always been, at least with the fans, uncertainty. Fans have never been fully committed, though we know Mad Dog is fully committed and has been. He has the mentality of a winner. He's obviously a captain. Over his, just last year, you look at the percentage, the completion percentage, 176 at 302, 58.3%, 2,334 yards passing, 18 touchdowns, 9 picks in 11 games. And, of course, a lot of those picks came in just a few specific games because when he played badly, he played very badly.
0: Yep.
1: But he was, we do know he was injured for a lot of the season. Didn't start, I think it was 2 or 3 games total. Career 6,586 passing yards, 50 pass touchdowns. You know, he's done very well. 20-6 in his starts for Boise State, 14-1 in conference starts. Of course, we're in a new conference now, but I still feel like the fans want more from him. Richie, is this the year Maddox Madsen finally quiets the doubters and looks to the potential that we've all wanted him to have every single year of his tenure here?
0: Yeah, I mean, that's what we're all hoping for. And yeah. You hit it right on the head. The fans have never kind of been all in on Maddox Madsen. And,
1: right.
0: You know, I don't really think that's his fault either. I mean, you look at his career he's had here. I mean, they were rotating him with Taylen Green for a little bit.
1: Right. Yeah.
0: He's had multiple coordinators. He had Dirk Cutter. He had, I think, his first year when he wasn't playing was Bush Hamden.
1: Oh.
0: Maybe. And sure. Then he's had Nate Potter. Like, so he's had 3 different coordinators. In his time here, he's split reps with Taylen Green. And, you know, I mean, it wasn't really until 2024 where he became the full-time starter. And that was the year we tried to bring in, you know, another guy. Like, it was some 5-star quarterback.
1: Malachi Nelson.
0: Yep. You know, so, like, he's always kind of been in limbo. And I think he's done a good job of going through all that adversity and kind of solidifying his role and who he is and what he does. He's had some up and downs, and I don't know. Also, too, we've never really had a great receiving core around him either. You know, we've never really had that standout guy. We had some guys when Taylen Green was here, but then kind of it's fallen off. So we've never really had that standout guy for him to throw to. Like, he needs like a number one receiver where, like, hey, if everything's going bad, I'm just going to throw it up to him and see what happens, see if he can make a play. It was, you know, it was like Cam had Steve Smith.
1: Yeah.
0: You know, Cam had no idea what he was doing when he was a rookie.
1: Yeah.
0: First game. Steve caught for like 300 yards in that game because Cam would just drop back and throw it to Steve.
1: Yeah.
0: Like Maddox has never had that guy.
1: Yeah.
0: You know, and I think that's so beneficial to a quarterback to have your kind of go-to primary number one receiver.
1: Yeah.
0: So if we can see that emerge this year, he's going to be, Mad Dog's going to be poised. He's going to be fine. He's played in games before. So getting him protection and getting him a guy to throw to would be huge.
1: That would be. That'd be real nice. Of course, Ben Ford, who looked to be his number one receiver last year before suffering a bad injury and was out for the rest of the season. He is, I think he's still, they were saying, a little limited, but
0: yep.
1: He's back for the most part. I'm excited to see him.
0: True freshman Rashawn Jones.
1: Yes.
0: We'll see how he emerges here in this whole thing. They named him as a starter.
1: I know it as a true freshman.
0: Yep.
1: That's wild. But yeah, he's you know, listening to coaches talk about him, people talk about him in practice. He seems like he is mature beyond his years, as well as physically mature.
0: Yeah.
1: Beyond his years, because he's only 17 right now, I believe.
0: Yeah.
1: Yeah. So he's gonna look good. I'm very interested to see Matt Wagner, tight end, coming in this year. 24 passes he caught for 251 yards. I think he only towards the end of the year, 5 catches, 69 yards was his last game. I feel like we've needed, as much as we've been talking about it, we have needed good tight end play, which we did not see last year. What are you thinking about Matt Wagner?
0: I love Wagner.
1: Okay.
0: He's to me like a classic tight end. You know, he's a big, great blocker,
1: yeah.
0: Big guy. You know, plays really tough, which I like. And he's somewhat versatile in the pass game. He's not like you're not going to throw him bombs down the field, but he's going to be very serviceable in the pass game. So I love Matt Wagner, tight end. I'm hoping he has a breakout year this year.
1: Gotcha. All right, we're going to jump back into this in one moment. We're going to take a quick break right now. Don't go anywhere.
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23: You know, their quarterback has a great arm. So just being able to, you know, play his deep ball well, not allow him to extend plays. But overall, I feel like if we go out there and execute our game plan, we'll be perfectly fine.
1: That right there is Jericho Washington, cornerback for Boise State. Also, just want to mention, not a lot of injuries to talk about because this is game one, so that's nice.
0: Yeah.
1: So thanks there with our sponsor. Getting into this defense, though, of course, this is going to be tough for the defense, just in general for Boise State. I mean, there's so many aspects you need to stop. We've lost, safeties. We've lost corners. What are you thinking about? Let's start with this secondary right here. Of course, Jaden Mickey, who's playing nickel, he's probably going to be our best corner. He's been moved to corner, might play a little nickel. We've either got Demetrius Freeney, Trey Tolmere, I believe, Jericho Washington, Sherrod Smith. We've got people back there, that have some playing experience, but of course this is a lot of new players getting more time against the number two team in the nation. How do you think we're looking secondary wise?
0: Yeah, I mean, I think that's going to be the biggest question mark for us. We got two transfers in there that could hopefully step in. We've seen Jaden Mickey and what he can do. I mean, I feel like last season he really kind of came into his own there towards the end of the year. And so he was another transfer that we had picked up from Notre Dame. That was last season. And he performed well for us. I mean, that's kind of be the big thing, but, you know, really, the secondary has a tough job this week with that quarterback, their receivers, they're going to have speed. So the biggest thing that we need to do defensively is get pressure on the quarterback.
1: Right.
0: You know, and we know Shenander likes to blitz a lot. He's good at dialing up pressure, but when you do that, it does leave those safeties and corners kind of in a precarious situation.
1: Yeah.
0: You know, they're down a man in coverage, so they've got more space to cover. They've got to be on point. And a lot of times they get stuck in man coverage, and man coverage this week might be tough.
1: Real tough.
0: So, you know, we'll see what they can do. I mean, that's going to be kind of the big thing, I think, for this game. I mean, the good news is Dante Moore, you know, he has that high completion percentage, but, you know, they'll take shots. He's going to be just dinking and dunking. So a lot of that stuff's going to be in that linebacker territory, and we've got Bone Phelps in there. Again, he had a pretty good season towards the end of the year last year. Jake Ripp will probably be another name we'll see in there who's kind of come into his own a little bit. But I'm really interested to see how that front four handles their offensive line.
1: And that right there is what, I mean, you lose a guy like Feely, who, you know, to Oklahoma, not to the NFL. You got Max Steege, David Latu, Mikayo Edward, and then, of course, Jaden Virgin Morgan, who we're expecting to do, who we expected last year to do big things. Didn't have the greatest season, but was still, you know, serviceable. That's for lack of a better word.
0: Right.
1: What are your expectations with Virgin Morgan? Do you think he's finally going to be the guy that we wanted him to be last year with another offseason of just getting bigger, stronger, faster?
0: I hope so. I mean, you look at what he had when he had his kind of started breakout year. He had Hosnein on the other side of the line of scrimmage. Right, You know, and I think those two working together kind of took some of the pressure off JVM, because now they had to worry about two guys. So I don't know that he's like your big-time playmaker, like can go take it on all by himself. But if they can create pressure on other areas of the line of scrimmage, that's going to help him out a lot. I think because last year they're just going to have a running back chip on him. They're going to put somebody over there as presence to kind of disrupt him a little bit. I mean, he still got 13 tackles for loss. So he was, you know, being effective and disrupting plays, but at only 6 sacks on the season.
1: Yeah.
0: You know, that's not what we were expecting. We were hoping he'd get up in the double digits.
1: Yeah. Yeah. 56 tackles, 13 tackles for loss. Like you said, those 6 sacks, 13 QB hurries. Max Steege, he started all 14 games on the other side, 27 tackles, 7 tackles for loss. So he has a good opportunity to step it up as well. Now the interior, how are we feeling about the interior? Because I feel like if there's anywhere that's going to hopefully make a difference, it's got to be there. It's our defensive tackles and losing a guy like Feely, who is just a monster. How do you think we're looking inside, though?
0: You know, David Latu, we saw him getting some action last season. And, you know, the other position, I just don't know what to expect coming into this game. And that for stopping the run, those two interior defensive linemen are so critical.
1: Mm-hmm.
0: You know, they've got to take on double teams. They've got to really create pressure, because if you can push the line of scrimmage back, that disrupts all those inside zone action. It disrupts pullers. If you can not get pushed off the line of scrimmage and even create a little pushback in there, that's what's going to disrupt the run game the most, and it's going to make it so quarterbacks can't step up in the pocket when they're trying to throw. It's going to force them to get out and run a little bit. So, and we've had a lot of success with that in the past. There's been some great players who've been real disruptors on that interior. So that's kind of been a big piece of our defense in prior seasons.
1: Last question for you before we go to break. With a guy like Dante Moore, who's going to go within the top 3 most likely next year into the NFL draft, one of the best quarterbacks, if not the best quarterback in the country right now, are we putting a spy on him today because he can run, or no, because he's such a good passer as well?
0: I don't know that I'd waste a guy spying him. Okay. I would kind of create pressure off the edge, keep him in the pocket, kind of contain him a little bit. Rather than specifically spy a guy like that.
1: Okay, I gotcha. All right, we're going to our last segment of the day here on Bronco Game Day. Don't go anywhere. We're going to be right back.
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10: And we are back for our last segment of the day here on Bronco Game Day. And let's bring in a very special guest, of course. Mr. Garrett Jones is here.
11: What's going on, fellas?
10: Host of Bronco Tailgate. How you doing?
11: Good to see you guys. I guess we did a good enough job last year to they decided to bring us back. Richie, obviously, you can't get rid of that institution. But Matt, you and I are always on the chopping block. So a shout out to Nate and everybody. Landon, everybody at Learfield for bringing us back. We're excited about this year.
10: Yeah, the seat is always hot, but we're cooling it down. So that's good to see, as always. Garrett, a pleasure to see you. You've got some insight. I heard a little bit yesterday, some travel problems for the Broncos trying to get to Eugene. Tell us about that.
11: Yeah, I don't know if you guys have gotten to this yet, but obviously, you know, not too far of a trip, right, for Boise State to make on paper. But, you know, it ended up being a much longer travel than they originally planned. It's part of life. Everybody who's traveled knows that, you know, there's significant issues that you deal with. But I think the thing that, you know, some people are frustrated about within the Boise State program is you plan for this for so long and you pay so much money to charter, right? We're very blessed within the athletics department that many teams charter, which you don't get across the country. But the football team, obviously, it's a much bigger operation because you're traveling 150 to 175 people.
10: Yeah.
11: And you have to plan quite a bit. And Boise State did plan very effectively, so much to the point that despite some runway construction in Eugene and some anticipated bad weather, shout out to Charlotte, shout out to everybody on the staff. They had the idea of kind of splitting up the travel party because, like we said, not too far. Like, you can bus some, and they did on Thursday. And I think the part that's frustrating is they were anticipating not being able to land with a full travel party, so they lightened that up, even though it's a big 737, and obviously a pilot makes a final call. When they were descending into Eugene yesterday afternoon, the pilot made two passes at it, couldn't quite land the plane, decided to divert to Portland, point Boise State football just said, let's just forget this, let's bus down. So again, even more challenging, trying to round up the guys without eating, getting on the bus, fighting some rush hour holiday weekend traffic.
10: Yeah.
11: They did make it to the hotel at 8:10 p.m. last night, so all the

0: is considered like not exactly a huge disaster.
1: Could have been worse.
0: But it took about 5 hours later than they were anticipating landing in Eugene. And the nice part about the charter is, you know, no security or anything. You basically just go through a screening. You get on the plane. You hop off. You ride on the tarmac. You walk to the bus and you're at the hotel. That clearly was not how it went yesterday for the Broncos. So certainly something to monitor today.
2: Well, yeah. We got too much money now. We used to bus. We used to bus
3: places.
2: That's
3: the blue collar, right?
2: Yeah, we should just bus there in the first place.
0: Right. Yeah. That's what everybody was saying. But again, you can't anticipate a travel disruption to this degree, but it's just frustrating because it's something that Boise State did not need. Like, exactly. If they were going to compete in this game this afternoon, obviously still have a great chance to. If they were going to compete in this afternoon, they needed, you know, everything to go swimmingly and get the best night's rest possible and have the least amount of disruption. And I think the thing that, you know, some Bronco fans, people around the program are frustrated with was this is just completely out of their control. They did everything right. And in the end, you know, pilot making the great decision, keeping everybody safe. But certainly frustrating for sure for Bronco fans who are hoping their team could give it a clean effort this afternoon.
1: That Nike money just rolling in those planes onto the tarmac over there, stopping them. All right. You're in the building most times over at Boise State. You see a lot of things that are going on. What would you say, in your opinion, is the biggest storyline going into this season?
0: I think the togetherness of the team, and Richie, this is something that you and I are planning to talk a lot about on the Bronco Tailgate Show, because a lot of people around the program say it really does resemble your days from 2006 to 2009, that era with the Coach Pete teams. And the connectedness and the togetherness is not something that we're seeing a lot at this level, but you give, you know, everybody around this program a lot of credit. They've invested obviously some stability with the head coach Spencer Danielson, who's now been a part of this program for a decade in some form or fashion. But what I really like about this program is they're stepping up to keep players around, and what that leads to is a lot of continuity and a lot of leadership, you know, coming over from the past season. So everybody feels really optimistic about that. Like, it's a very well-connected group of guys. You know, Richie and I will talk about this later, but, you know, they really only lost one player that they wanted to keep. And so we're not seeing that at all at the P6 level. So that's a big reason why Boise State is one of the, you know, favorites to grab that group of six playoff spot this year.
1: Yeah. And also favorite in the Pac-12 as well.
0: Yep.
2: Well, and that continuity is so huge, man.
0: And you know that better than anybody. That was huge for you guys when you were winning back.
2: It was everything.
0: Yeah.
2: Yep.
1: Yeah,
0: and you just don't see it anymore.
1: No, you don't see it. You can't see it anymore because there's so many guys transferring. You know, if you're going to be second team anything, suddenly you're gone. So that's a shame to watch. Let me ask you, do you think that starting, I mean, we look at last year going to University of South Florida, getting embarrassed there. Hey, okay, maybe we can start out our season a little better. Oh, never mind. We're going to play number 2 Oregon in the country. Is this the standard? Is starting our season with one of the hardest teams in the country, is this something good for the program?
0: So it's interesting you asked that. Jeremiah Dickey has his a monthly show now, and on Wednesday he talked about the subject, and he said, you know, he hears a lot from the fans who are displeased with, you know, playing week one on the road constantly. I'll save most of this for our show, Richie, but there is a note that we had here. Boise State is not going to play at home at Albertson Stadium until 2029.
1: Whoa.
0: They have not played at home to open the season since 2017.
2: And we're 1-5 since 2021.
0: And that's been tough. So Jeremiah has said, you know, is that what you shoot for? No, obviously not.
1: Right.
0: But he said there's a method to the madness. Well, the way he puts it is you plan the work and work the plan. And he said all that is trying to put the team in a position where they can balance the schedule later on in non-conference.
1: Okay.
0: So you see Boise State with 3 home games non-conference after going on the road. 2 this year, they play at Western Michigan. Later on, though, if you look at those future schedules, you're seeing a lot more of that. 1 game on the road, 3 at home. That's what JD's going for. And football scheduling is just so nuanced. And literally every other collegiate sport, it's the coaches getting together over the summer or their offseason, calling each other and say, hey, you want to play an MTE? Hey, you want to do a home and home? Football, everything is scheduled with athletic directors on the golf course 7 years out.
1: Yeah.
0: And Jeremiah has expressed some frustration with that because he says, want to collaborate a little bit more with Spencer Danielson and get some of that insight and get some of those more connections so that, you know, maybe they can be a little less tied to some things. But to your point, fans certainly frustrated playing every game to open the season on the road, especially against a hard opponent like this. This game was supposed to be at Albertson Stadium.
1: Oh.
0: It was part of a 3-game agreement, and then in Oregon, you know, probably, let's be honest, Richie, because they didn't want to come.
2: They didn't want to come here for sure.
0: You look at that record. I'm sure you guys have talked about this all morning. They did not want to add another loss to that ledger. They approached Jeremiah with a deal of, you know, buying out the game here. So now it's just the two games on the road. So that was a lot to digest, but hope that answers your question.
1: No, I digested most of that. Let's get to this now. Let's go with some predictions. What are you guys thinking against number two Oregon with this team that is cohesive? Yep. We've got a cohesive team, but I don't know if that means you beat number two Oregon.
2: Well, you look at the spread. They got a 24 points, and there's a part of me that thinks it could be a boat race tonight.
0: Sure.
2: I mean, it just depends what team's coming out. But, you know, I think it's going to be a little tighter than we think if you look historically. I got Oregon 38, Boise State 23.
0: I like the Broncos to cover too. A lot of challenges, you know, going up against quite possibly the best roster, the most talented roster in college football history. I do like them to cover here. I think that there is something in the water with this series. Boise State always seems to keep it close. This team's super talented, returning a lot of players. I like the Broncos to at least cover today.
1: Okay. No, you don't want to throw a specific score?
0: I'll say 38-24.
1: Oh, okay. 38-24.
2: Pretty close.
1: Right. I'm going... I think they're going to cover as well, but I think it's going to end up 38-17 Oregon there. This team is just too wild, too good up front,
0: no shame.
1: Too good all around. All right, everybody. Well, thanks for listening to episode one of Bronco Game Day. You got Bronco Tailgate coming up in just a moment, so stick around. Thanks for listening. We'll talk to you next week.
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0: Good morning, Bronco Nation. Man, it is so good to be back. We are ready for Boise State football and number 2 Oregon on the Bronco Coca-Cola Radio Network from Learfield. Garrett Jones here with you. You know, there's just some things that are just right. There's a crisp in the sky this morning. The balloons are up in the air.
2: Yep.
0: At Spirit of Boise. Football is back on our TV, and Richie Brockle is over there in our chair helping us out with Bronco Tailgate Show. And, of course, Bronco Game Day. How you doing, Richie? It's so great to have you back.
2: I'm doing great. It's fall. I'm excited.
0: You love to hear it.
2: I love fall.
0: We are, I hope, I'll say it just in case anybody else doesn't, Nate Shellman, cough, cough, but in case Nate doesn't, shout out to Nate. This is the Nate Shellman Bowl this afternoon, by the way, our program director here, who's also the program director over at Oregon. In case nobody else says it, Richie, thank you for putting up with us for another year. We are very grateful to have you back in your Bronco Hall of Fame worthy analysis.
2: It's awesome. I love being here. I love the Broncos. I love watching football. It's that time of year again, and you know, it's what everybody looks forward to, because we've been hearing about football already for a whole month.
0: Yep.
2: And it's finally here. You know, I went to high school game last night. It's cold. I had to have the sweatshirt and pants on. It was awesome.
0: Yeah, this is the first game is always interesting because you have the whole summer to yap about it. So right. It feels like there's a little bit more. And of course, at Boise State right now, from what we can see, this is the biggest game in the schedule. As we welcome you in to the Bronco Tailgate Show presented by Bud Light. Easy to drink, easy to enjoy. All right, Rich, before we look at this game and at 1:30 Mountain Time kick over at Autzen Stadium, Boise State and number 2 Oregon. Of course, Bob Beeler and Pete Cavender on the call for you this afternoon, bringing you the live play-by-play. Let's take a look back at last year. And you know, at the end of the year for Boise State, I think everybody walked away pretty satisfied because you do get your third straight conference crown. You win 9 games. I think some people, you know, not necessarily happy about the 5 losses, which certainly says a lot about this program and how far that guys like you have helped it develop. And where 5 losses is something that you kind of feel like is like, that doesn't look good on a record. Third straight conference title, Washington LA Bowl loss. You've had a lot of months to let that marinate. It was quite a roller coaster ride. What do you take away from 2025?
2: Yeah, roller coaster ride is the perfect way to describe it, because you look at like early in the season and we just get blown out week one. And that's like, oh man, this is going to be rough. And then we come back, we start winning some games, or we go to Notre Dame, drop one. I don't think anybody expected us to win that game too much, especially after the week one showing. But then, you know, we kind of get on a little bit of a run. Then we drop 2 in the Mountain West, Fresno and San Diego State. Like, that to me was the most disappointing part of the season. When you lose one at home to Fresno, you lose the milk can, and you're like, the season's over. You know, like, that's where you're kind of just like, we're done. There's no chance. And then somehow a miracle happens. We sneak into the conference championship.
0: Thanks,
2: and
0: computers.
2: We win the whole thing because of the computers. And the computers used to be the bane of our existence, right?
0: So
2: you know, you're looking at the BCS computers and this backroom deal. And, you know, the computers get us in. We win the Mountain West championship. And then, you know, you have a tough loss there in the bowl game. But, you know, it's at that point when guys are sitting out, you know, it's tough. And we were pretty beat up at the end of last season. So, you know, overall, it finished great, and, you know, it kind of sets some standards and some expectations coming into this season, and, you know, you're hoping to improve, and we brought a lot of guys back, which is impressive, but so did Oregon.
0: Yep.
2: You know, they returned 14 starters.
0: No doubt.
2: So it's going to be a tough opener for us, but I think the expectations for this season are really high.
0: They really are, and one more, you know, thing on last season, it's just fitting that Boise State was able to do it, right? Because that is the standard of the program, is to win conference championships. And at the end of the day, it doesn't matter where the program was after losing to San Diego State on the road. You know, they had three conference losses. They had a fourth loss. Everybody thought everything was done. Sure enough, like you said, the computers kind of helped the Broncos out. Probably should have been New Mexico in that game instead of UNLV. Broncos whip up on them anyway. Get a conference championship on the blue. That is what it's all about for this program. And a testament that this program under Spencer Danielson is moving in the right direction, that despite some turmoil, despite a lot of injuries, including to your starting quarterback, they were able to get 9 wins in the conference title. That's what it's all about. All right, looking at the offseason, a couple notable moves. A lot of coaching staff continuity, which is really good. You don't see a ton of that. The co-offensive coordinator, Matt Miller, former Bronco player, went to Washington State. That's really the biggest coaching departure. Tyler Stockton also went to Michigan. There were a couple others here and there, but the good news is if you're a Bronco fan, you're bringing back your play caller, Nate Potter, and your defensive coordinator, Eric Chenander. You don't see that a ton with teams that are at the group of six level and winning conference titles like Boise State is. Of course, you bring back Spencer Danielson as well. And as far as player departures, Richie, we'll talk about this, and we'll get your thoughts on this in just a second. Ty Benefield was really the only Bronco that they would have liked to have kept. And Spencer Danielson said as much to our, I believe we got that audio. Here's what he said on Ty Benefield's departure earlier in the offseason.
20: I will say this on the Ty Benefield. I absolutely did not see him leaving here. I thought it was either going pro or staying. And that was our conversations all the way up. Broke my heart that he left. He is a son to me, and I will love him forever and wish him nothing but the best. And I miss Ty. But that's really what it was up into that.
0: So, Richie, that's pretty spicy for Spencer.
2: Yeah.
0: And what that tells me is that they wanted to keep him, obviously. He's a, you know, projected first-round draft pick this year. Why would you not? But the good news is, to me, that's only one guy out the door that they wanted to keep, that they could have kept and didn't bring back. Let's just be grateful. Here's a list of some returners. I heard you guys talking about this. Maddox Madsen, Dylan Riley, Max Wagner, Cameron Bates, Roger Carrion, Daly Matuire, Max Steech, Jaden Virgin Morgan, Jake Rip, Jaden Mickey, of course, Derek Ganter. Let's be grateful that Boise State is bringing that back. That's a load of guys who played a ton of snaps last year. All those guys lettered. What do you think about what this team's bringing back? And what do you think? How encouraging do you think it is for this program that they really only lost one guy that they wanted to keep?
2: Yeah, and losing Ty Benefield, I mean, that's, everybody kind of saw that coming. I mean, he was so impressive, and I can't imagine how much money LSU paid him. You know, because, I mean, he's like that kind of guy. So that really didn't surprise me when he departed. But to bring back as many guys as we did as a P6 school, like, that really showed, that's a testament to Spencer. It's a testament to Jeremiah. It's a testament to the guys in the locker room because, you know, this era of sports and college sports is just so crazy with guys moving. And it's sad to see because it ruins the experience, I think. It ruins the continuity. And, you know, I have all my old teammates, and we have a special bond because we stuck it out for the 4 years here. We developed something. We became a part of the community. Guys stayed. Yep. They're losing that now, but not here at Boise State. And that's what makes it special here. And, like, you're developing a team. You're developing a life here in Boise. And that to me, helps. That's such a good foundation for winning. And I think that's a big reason we've had so much success is because of that continuity. Because when you have guys that you're used to playing with, being around, being in the locker room with, you know, there's no, it's, you're comfortable, you're safe, you could be yourself, you could play at a level that's higher because you are confident in the guy next to you because you're used to being around him, you're with him all the time, you trust him. And I think that's so important. And when you buy into the community and the university, you know, there's a special effort that comes out of that.
0: No doubt about it. I love that you said that, too. And that ties into an overarching storyline that I think you agree with that I wanted to paint about today, Bronco fans. And I plead you to listen to this message. No, I know a lot of you won't, and it's fine. College sports is based off reactions. That's why we love it, right? But I would say, if I can make a plea to this team, based off the character this group has, a lot of what you said that your team's had, don't let today's game affect how you see this team. If it doesn't go the Broncos' way, don't let it affect it. Now, if they win, too, I would challenge Bronco fans, don't let it get to your head, too, because yeah, you still have 11 weeks left in the season. But, Richie, in my opinion, you want to judge this team off of Memphis next week? By all means, you should. But for this group, the quality of character of these guys, how much do you agree? Don't judge them off of this game this afternoon.
2: You know, I'm actually going to judge them a lot off this game. Because
0: I love it. Dissenting view.
2: And not simply because of the win or the loss, but it's how we're going to play this game, right? How hard are they going to be hitting? How physical are they going to be? And how long are they going to sustain that? You know, because let's say hopefully this doesn't happen, but let's say they get up by 40. How are we going to play sure. when we're down 40?
0: Yeah.
2: Like, because that's going to speak a lot to who this team is and how they're going to perform down the road. You know, let's say they get a lead. Are they going to be able to sustain that lead? What does that look like when you get a little momentum or you lose momentum? Who's going to come up and step up and make a play? Like, those are the things I want to see out of this game. That's how I'm going to judge this team.
0: Yeah.
2: How physical are they? Who's the playmaker? Who when their back's against the wall, is going to make that interception? Make the big catch, break a big run, you know, get a pancake block. Like, you got to look for the playmakers, because I feel like that's where we've been lacking a little bit. And in the games last year that we lost, we never really had somebody step up and make a big play. So it's going to be tonight. It's going to be looking at who's the playmakers, who's going to be able to step up. How are we going to play? How hard are we going to play? How physical? How well are we going to tackle? Stuff like that, I think, is going to be telling in tonight's game.
0: Yeah, well said. Shows what I know, right? That's a great point of view, and we'll be interested to see what happens this afternoon. Stay tuned for more of the Bronco Tailgate Show on the Coca-Cola Bronco Radio Network from Learfield. When we get back, I want to hear Richie's thoughts. 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This is something that's akin to your era, and I want to hear your thoughts on what the strength coach here. 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
0: So good to have you back for the Bud Light Bronco Tailgate Show. 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Garrett Jones, Richie Bronco, we are so back anticipating Boise State and number 2 Oregon this afternoon. Can't wait to listen to Bob and Pete break down the action this afternoon. Richie, you know, you talked about this quite a bit one of the things that separated your groups when you were putting Boise State football on the map and winning Fiesta Bowls was the character and the connection with this group. The early returns are really encouraging about this group. And we talked about this in the first segment. Boise State really keeps the guys that it wants to keep around for the most part. That has led to a ton of continuity. I want to hear your reaction to this clip. Strength coach Ben Hilgart on The Climb. Shout out to our buddy Chris Mitchell, who does a great job putting this together. It's basically the Hard Knocks of Boise State football. I don't know if you ever got a chance to watch it. It's on YouTube. This is what the strength coach said about Boise State, doing something that I know you know a lot about.
3: Yeah. Every Friday we run decks, and that's something that's been going on long before

0: I have no idea. I'm doing research. I'm asking some veteran coaches on our staff. I'm reaching out to previous strength coaches. We didn't know exactly if it was 22, 23, but it was somewhere in that range. So those guys, they make sure to tell me, Coach, I know we're supposed to run 21 today, but we're on 24. And they ran 24. Our entire football team completed 24 reps. And not only did they complete them, they dominated them. So that was a day where I think they really stepped up.
1: All right, Richie, first off, before we get your reaction to that, tell our audience, what is a deck? Because I know you're very familiar with that. That's something that's been going on since you were here. And how much does it impress you, if it impresses you, that Boise State wanted to break the record this summer in their offseason training?
2: Well, I think that's great, because that's just the mindset. Like, I think that was always the thing that we talked about. I talk about with old players, was our mindset. Like, you wanted to, we used to wear weight vests.
1: Yep.
2: We had like 20 weight vests. Got to wear them. You got to pick who got to wear the weight vest. And, you know, so that was like an honor to have the weight, but they just want more. Like, that's great to hear, because, you know, they're asking for more. Like, they want it. They want to do it hard, the hard way, and make it miserable. Like, to me, that's a good sign.
1: Yeah.
2: You know, to hear that. And, you know, the upper deck, so like if you're a fan and you go to the stadium and you're in that upper section, that's a steep.
1: It's straight up.
2: It's steep. And so if you're walking up the stairs and you have the desire to step on a bleacher and try to walk up to the next one on the bleacher, from bleacher to bleacher, it is a big step. And you almost have to bound. You have to grab the bleacher in front of your face. So you put your foot up on the one, you grab the one in front of you, you have to pull just to get momentum to get going up the actual decks, because they're so spaced out. So it's a bound. It's the hardest workout.
1: Yeah.
2: I will say it is definitely the hardest workout in college football.
1: And that's saying something for somebody who played in the NFL, sure.
2: There's no question.
1: Yeah, that is great insight. I knew Richie would have some good deck stories. That is running in the upper deck. And if you miss it from Ben Hilgart, the strength coach, Boise State set a program record this offseason in its training, trying to break. That was probably you guys, I would imagine, like the early Chris Peterson, Coach Hawk, late Coach Hawk. I would imagine that was when you guys broke that record.
2: Yeah, I think, well, I remember when we first ran 20.
1: Yeah.
2: Coach Pitt called us in. We had a meeting out on the blue, and he said, you know, we've never run 20 decks before.
1: There you go.
2: He goes, you know, I'm not, I wouldn't normally say this, but he said, if anybody's like starting to feel bad, or I'm okay if you stop.
1: Wow.
2: That's how nervous he was about us running 20. You know, it was a big deal. Like, and everybody looked at each other like, oh man, Coach Pitt saying that? Like, Pitt would never say anything like that. And he gave us the warning beforehand, like, hey, I'm okay. If you have to stop, it's okay. It was like, whoa, this is going to be intense.
1: That is an amazing story.
2: You know, and for Pitt to say that, that's something else.
1: Yeah, and it's a testament to the character of this team. We really feel really good about what they've got in that locker room. And like we have kind of shaped here through the first couple of segments, that is really a testament to what Boise State is bringing back. And
2: right.
1: I do not see that as much. You don't see as much coaching staff continuity and as much player continuity this Boise State roster seems. But yeah, 24 reps of an extremely grueling workout at elevation in the summer heat has to get you feeling pretty good about this team.
2: Some of the greatest teams we had, when we do the conditioning in the summer, we'd be running gassers or something. We'd tell Coach Saha, it's too easy. You know, we would just make fun of him and tell him he's soft, and he'd make us run more. It's just asking for that more. Like, that's a mindset. It's so good to see that they had that mindset. Hey, we want to do more. We need more.
1: Yeah.
2: You know, that's so great.
1: And a lot of people worry about, I've spoken with Bronco fans who worry about this, like, especially with players being paid, you're kind of worried that, you know, they're just going through the motions, doing the online class, cashing the check, don't really care about the institution. Right. But Spencer Danielson has clearly made it a point that is unacceptable if you're going to play in this program. He says, we need guys who are different, and hopefully, Richie, getting back to a little bit of what you guys had, where you guys shaped that and helped bring that foster, obviously, from the late 90s, of course, from the early 80s with the FCS playoff runs. You guys kept it going and took it to a new level in the mid-2000s. And it sounds like Coach D is hoping for a little bit of that, and he feels like he's got a little bit of that with this 2026 team.
2: Yeah, that's what you hope, because the transfer portal, I guess, is more probably even NIL, is just watering down college football so much. You're losing what college football is, and that's the identity to the university, because that's what drives it.
1: It's a front porch.
2: 100%.
1: Yeah, it's a front porch, and Jeremiah Dickey is very adamant that, you know, the athletics department is the front porch of the university, and Boise State is the front porch of Idaho. Right. And that Boise State Athletics is the front porch of the state. We talked a little bit about this with Matt on Bronco Game Day, but I did want to get your thoughts about this. So Boise State, again, opening on the road and opening up against a top two team that is the highest opponent that they've ever played, by the way, which is shocking when you think about how many big games this program has.

0: played in. Again, they open on the road. They will not open at home until 2029 against Cincinnati. The last home opener was 2017 against Troy. They're 1-5 in season openers since 2020. They also play 2030 to 2032 on the road. So it's not like, okay, you get 2029 at home, then you're playing at home from here on out. No, it's basically, you know, that's a almost 15-year right. stretch where you're playing one home opener. Excluding COVID, that'll make it a run of 12 straight season road openers. Worth noting, more importantly, that they did go to Florida State in 2019 and win. Yep. So it's not like this has been a complete wash. They've still been able to get around it. Obviously, last year fell 34-7 at South Florida. What do you think about maybe the future of this team, possibly reorienting schedule, try to get more season openers at home? And how do you feel, again, here we are at Boise State opening up with a challenging game on the road?
1: Man, it's tough opening up with a challenging game on the road. Like, you always want your kind of softball, your Weber State or whatever. But, you know, but
0: a dig on the Wildcats.
1: Yeah, sure. Well, but you look at where all this kind of originated from, right? Is we started having so much success there in the early 2000s. No one wanted to play us. And you want to do a home and away with a team, but they didn't want to do it because nobody wanted to come here and play. So you're out there scrambling to try to schedule good big teams. But nobody wanted to play you because if they lose, which they probably were going to lose, it looks bad. If you win, it's just like, oh, you were supposed to win. So, like, to have the schedule the way it is, it doesn't surprise me, because to go out and get these games, you kind of have to sacrifice some stuff because teams are wanting to make an exception to play Boise State because it doesn't benefit them a ton, and they could lose legitimately. No doubt. So to see it shake out like that, it makes total sense. Yeah. And I don't know that it really even bothers me that much. It's just the home opener next
0: part of
1: week.
0: It.
1: Yeah, it's part of the game. You want the big games. You got to make some sacrifices.
0: I like your perspective, too. We talked a little bit about this on game day, but Jeremiah Dickey is trying to clean up some of that for right. what he said. He said part of it is trying to get a balanced schedule. You know, you play the one game at home on the road. Maybe you can play three at home. That's what he's going for. That's what we have right. next year and down the line. Also, you know, there were some athletic directors who didn't bleed blue, like right. Jeremiah, and who scheduled some tough games that Jeremiah would like to, you know, from what he said publicly, you know, he probably wouldn't have scheduled. He says he wants to keep the team in the west of the Mississippi constantly. They do have a game at App State at Marshall coming up in a couple years. So I think you'll see less of that. But whatever it takes to get a team at home, open it up on the blue, Jeremiah is going to try to make it happen. And then, you know, Idaho State coming up here in a couple years, right. Idaho coming up after that. Bronco fans have some exciting season openers to look forward to. All right, we got another break as Boise State looks forward to this opener. It's coming up on the road at No. 2 Oregon. Stay tuned for more. 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
0: Shout out to Spencer giving us that liner there. 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
1: Oh, yeah.
0: I bet you they would go crazy over those things. They're really cool. They've got several that are autographed, too. They've got some with the chrome design, too. So go swing by Jackson's on the way home or on your way to Sun Valley, actually.
1: That's right.
0: By the way, that's a fun Labor Day weekend for the Broncos. But, of course, grateful to have you back. Great offseason for you. Great offseason for Bronco football. And let's do what we've been putting off. Let's scout this Oregon team. There's been, you know, we talked about this in the first segment, too. The first game's always interesting because whether it's South Florida or, you know, whether it's Western Illinois who the Broncos just scheduled or whoever, you spend most of the summer talking about that team. And, you know, it's kind of cool that, you know, the Broncos are playing, you know, arguably their biggest name opponent, maybe their most challenging opponent, not maybe, certainly their most challenging opponent on the schedule in Oregon. And we've heard all about them all summer. And some of the hits, in case you missed it, estimated $40 million spent on this NIL roster, funded mostly by Phil Knight at Nike in private donations. They bring back not only the projected number one overall pick in Dante Moore, who originally declared for the draft in reverse course. They add with the number one ranked quarterback in the transfer portal, according to some, and one of your NFL contemporaries' son, Dominic Raiola, Dylan Raiola. He's the backup quarterback there. All right, so we start there. Then you go on down the list. Evan Stewart, a fifth-year player, five-star, originally started at Texas A&M. They have so many weapons. They've got Ja'Cory Moore, the running back, who's a returning starter. They do have a little bit of inexperience along the offensive line. That's going to be interesting to watch. And then, of course, defensively, they basically bring everybody back as well, all the way down to the kicker. This team is just locked and loaded. And the big thing for Oregon, Richie, is that, you know, a lot of fans give them grief. They have a million different uniform combinations, but zero national titles, which matches their logo. They are tired of that. They want to, you know, get that off their back. They want to win the national championship this year. They made it to the Final Four last year. You have to think that this roster has what it takes to possibly win a national championship.
1: Yeah, absolutely. I mean, I think Phil Knight, you talk about the $40 million. Like, he's pretty committed. He wants a national championship for Oregon. Like, I think that's, he's committed to that. And I think they're making the right steps. I mean, you look back at some of these old Oregon teams that we used to play, and it was all the flash and the, you know, hype, and they were kind of soft. But Dan Lanning has this team in a different trajectory. Dan Lanning's tough. He's going to want to be physical. He wants to play hard. I mean, Dan Lanning's the best thing that's happened to that program.
0: Absolutely.
1: You know, and you look at their roster, being able to retain 14 starters in this NIL era is pretty impressive, you know, because obviously they have a boatload of money, but so do a lot of the other schools. And if someone was disgruntled there, they're out. But they kept 14 starters. So I'm looking at this thing and saying, hopefully their weakness in the offensive line, I call it a weakness, I don't know how weak it's going to be, but hopefully our defensive line can get after them a little bit and kind of exploit their kind of newness and new unity together. The part that I'm worried about is their defensive line, their front four, because we're starting a whole left side of the line of scrimmage that hasn't played together before, hasn't played in games. You got Rasmussen out there who's, you know, that'll be his first start in Autzen, and that's a difficult place to play, especially for an O-lineman, because you can't hear anything.
0: Yep. No doubt about it. And Dan Lanning, I love that you shouted him out there, too. He's been there since 2021, took over from Mario Cristobal, who was in the national championship with Miami this past season. He's done a great job transforming that program, and he got thrown in the water for some big names pretty early in his tenure, and he said, no, like, my family has moved too much. He's actually a really cool story. He started out as, like, a high school gym teacher, and then he just, like, as a little bonus, they were like, okay, we'll let you call the defensive plays in football. Sure enough, he's like, oh, my gosh, this is what I want to do with my life. And, you know, he shared stories about how he had to put his family through a lot, and when he got to Oregon, he's like, we're good. I got my head coaching job. I want to stay here. I want to quit moving my family. Let's win a national championship here. That's some of the good stories in college football. Unfortunately for Bronco fans, though, that's on the sideline today. He's done a great job transforming this program from, like you said, kind of the hollow emptiness that had for years. You go
1: Chip
0: back.
1: Kelly.
0: And, yeah. We'll ask Bob about this, too. But in the 70s and 80s, too, they were a punching bag in the Pac-12, the Pac-10 now. But they've really transformed their identity. They certainly feel like a national power. This could be their year, unfortunately, for Boise State.
1: Yeah.
0: The Broncos are the first obstacle there. But Richie, you know, Boise State is a program of a lot of lore, a lot of intrigue, a lot of history, a lot of great stories. There is something in the water in this series, because a lot of fans might be surprised when we say this. Boise State is 3-1 in this series. The only loss was 2 years ago when the Broncos went to Eugene with Ashton Jeanty, gave them everything they could handle. There is some weird Oregon season opener stuff, too. They got blown out at Georgia in 2023. They nearly lost to Idaho that same year, and then the Broncos nearly beat them in week two. So that's certainly something to consider today. But when you look at this series, you know this better than anybody. You've seen all of these games, starting out with you guys, right?
1: Yep.
0: 2008, going to Autzen, first ever matchup between these two. Kellamore's first road start.
1: Road start.
0: I believe, against a ranked Ducks team. Broncos upset them. That really puts Kellen Moore on everybody's radar.
1: Yeah.
0: Then the next year game you were part of, I believe, right?
1: Yep.
0: The blunt punch on the blue.
1: Yep.
0: 19-8 Boise State wins. That was another thing that just really put this blue field and this program on the map nationally. A bowl game with Justin Herbert, of all people, at quarterback for Oregon. They weren't good yet. He was young, but one of the best quarterbacks in the NFL. And, of course, that aforementioned loss in 2024.
1: To a field goal? Only by a field goal.
0: By a field goal at the buzzer. Crazy how significant all four of those games are. And you know Oregon's got the attention of, like, wow, we have never had an easy time beating Boise State.
1: Yeah, and I think you know, after that first time we played them, I think they kind of took us... They kind of overlooked us in that first matchup.
0: No doubt.
1: And that game was so physical. I remember we beat them up. Like, that was the big thing out of that game. I remember Jerron Johnson hit their quarterback so hard. I think it was Masoli.
0: Jeremiah Masoli.
1: Yeah. And we knocked him out of the game. Like, that game was so physical that they didn't know what happened. Like, I think they were stunned. Then you come into that next matchup. I think they were ready. But at that point, it was just another, because like, I think they had 3 yards rushing in the third quarter total. Like, their total offense was under 100. And that was the year they were the number one in the country in offense across the board.
0: Yeah.
1: And we held them to under
0: just
1: 100.
0: Dominated total. Defensively.
1: Yeah, it was ridiculous. So
0: 8 points.
1: And the thing about these games is they've always been so physical. And, you know, look at the last time we played them. Look at Jeanty was just running guys over. And that's what I think. I don't know why these games are more physical than normal games, but I guess when we play Oregon, both teams know at this point this game is going to be a punching match, you know, and Dan Lanning's going to have them ready. So I expect them to come in really hot today and really hitting, being physical. We got to match that.
0: It's really interesting, clearly, because you look at, you know, the payroll for Oregon, like we said, $40 million. Boise State won't throw a number out there, but you can certainly say it's not that.
1: It's not 40.
0: It's not that. And there's nothing wrong with that. You know, Spencer Danielson has fully embraced that. Like, he's like, that's who we are. That's our program. Like, we are going to embrace a blue-collar mentality. But, man, it's just, you look at this series, there's something weird in just with Boise State playing up against Oregon. And like we've talked about so much here through the first couple of segments, it's more the program identity, and we're starting to see some of that come back under Spencer Danielson. Not to say that it was lost at all by any means in his first couple of years, but to really seeing him start to get more comfortable leading this team in his third season, now calling plays, calling the shots for Boise State. And, yeah, we're starting to see it head in the right direction for sure. For the Broncos and get back to some of that program identity. And Oregon certainly is going to be aware of this series history. You know Dan Lanning, if anything. They're playing for clicks. That famous clip when they played Colorado, Deion Sanders a couple of years ago. They're playing for, Oregon's playing for championships. He will have their attention in that locker room.
1: Yeah, they will not overlook Boise State in this game. Because, I mean, even look at last time where we take them down to the field goal and Jeanty runs all over the place. They're going to expect us to come out and play physical and try to run the football. And with Nate Potter having his second year, as calling plays, I expect him to be more dialed in, more focused. We'll come into this game with a good game plan.
0: No doubt about it. Also worth noting, too, if you're looking for another reason to be fired up as a Bronco fan, like we said, you know, there's something weird about this series that Boise State's been able to keep it close. Be fired up to beat Oregon because they ducked Boise State on the blue. It's public information on Boise State's website. Oregon pays $2.6 million to get the 2024 and 2026 games. 2025 is supposed to be played on the blue. They did not want to come down to Stadiums for a variety of reasons. Their reason was that they wanted to protect the rivalry against Oregon State. Okay, they don't even play Oregon State here, so I'm not buying that anymore. But Oregon's move to the Big Ten obviously necessitated some conference moves. So there you go, Bronco Nation. If you want a reason to be fired up for this game today, know that Oregon ducked you on the blue. Let that sink
1: in. They gave us some NIL money.
0: They did. And Jeremiah Dickey said, hey, we'll take it.
1: The last time they came to the blue, they painted their practice fields blue.
0: They did. I remember that.
1: Yep. It was intimidating. It was in their head.
0: Yeah.
1: The blue was in their head for sure.
0: No doubt. We'll see how much it is today when they're going up against Boise State, the blue uniforms today. We got another break to take. When we get back, how about our friend Mike Callahan, our guy moving up to the hot seat? He's going to be new color commentator here short on the Bronco Radio Network. We'll take a break, be back with his interview. 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
0: 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Garrett Jones, Richie Bronco here with you. We are about little under 2 hours from kickoff at Autzen Stadium. Bob Beeler and Pete Kapner will have the live play-by-play for you. Boise State taking on number 2 Oregon to open up this 2026 season. Richie, our guy Mike Callahan got a promotion. I guess you and I can take a little bit of credit for
1: absolutely.
0: It because we got him going here and involved with our pregame coverage. But he will be taking Pete Kapner's seat as the Bronco Radio Network color commentator when Pete does call it after a couple games here to start the season. Excited to have Pete as a little part of the 2026 season, so we can give him one last ride and
1: this
0: hopefully send him
1: tour
0: off the right way. Right, farewell tour. Hopefully that home win against Memphis. But got a chance to catch up with Mike before he jet-setted to Barcelona, taking a little vacation before he gets into it. Here's our interview with him last week.
11: Back on the Tailgate Show, joined by the newest member of the Bronco radio team, Boise State's newest color commentator for the 2026 football season and beyond, starting with game number 3. Mike Callahan, how does that sound to you when I say that?
12: It still feels like a fever dream to me when I hear it. This is something that I've dreamed about for a long time, and having the opportunity to do it alongside an experienced crew, especially next to a great partner in Bob, it's going to be an unbelievable experience. I could not be more excited to join the team.
11: We're over the moon that you were coming on board. Bronco fans, of course, will remember Mike from coming on, what was it, like 8 or 9 of our shows last year, the tailgate shows. So we would, as you continue to rise, Mike, we'll claim a little part of it on the tailgate show as helping you get your feet wet. How does that sound?
12: That sounds great to me. I think a lot of people deserve some credit, but Garrett in specific deserves a lot of credit here.
13: Well, you know, you're clearly a natural fit. And again, we are just so pumped up that you're going to be on the joining Bob Beeler, of course, Pete Cavender, who we will have on, of course, on today's show and next week's show as well, riding off into the sunset after a great 17-year career. So thanks to Pete, and we are pumped about the future with Mike Callahan in the booth. What are you most looking forward to about this job, Mike?
12: I'm really excited about getting immersed in the atmosphere. I've had a few practice runs so far. I've called the game on TV, something in person a little bit. But I'm really excited. And the high school game that Garrett and I called last year. But I'm excited to be immersed by 35,000 screaming fans and being in that environment and getting to call a live game and really feeding off the momentum of the game in the booth as well and feeling situations out. It's just going to be an unbelievable experience for me. I'm very excited to still be a part of Bronco Nation to an extent and be able to provide my, you know, my experience, my perspective, and try to explain the game in ways that make sense to both me and the fans.
13: No doubt. And you're just a year removed from being a part of the team. How do you feel like that gives you an insight into, you know, what these guys are going through? And also, you know, you're going to be right back where you were, traveling with these guys, going across the country, going in every road game. How excited are you for that?
12: Right. There's going to be a lot of familiarities for me. It's going to be something that isn't too far out of my comfort zone. I know I'm about a year and a half to 2 years removed now, so things are definitely different in that environment. But it's just going to be cool to be able to get back around the team, back around the guys, get to know some of them, and, you know, keep my distance at the same time because they're there on a business trip. I don't need to be too involved. I'm there to do my job as well. But it's going to be cool. It's going to be stepping right back into something I know what to do, and it's just going to be an unbelievable experience.
13: How excited are you to work with our guy in long time Bronco radio voice, Bob Beeler?
12: I could not ask for a better partner. I knew it while I was playing that Bob was an unbelievable broadcaster, and I had a lot of respect for him. So getting a chance to start off my career being next to somebody of that magnitude is going to be unbelievable.
13: You're going to be a perfect fit. I cannot wait to hear you guys make your debut in the booth. That'll be week three against South Dakota. All right, looking at today's matchup, Oregon Ducks come calling. And, Mike, this is something that you know super well, right? This plays right into Boise State's blue-collar mentality. Richie and I have talked about this a lot on the show today. Broncos are the underdog. They've been in this spot against Oregon before, and they've won. Oregon didn't schedule Boise State for a while because of the Broncos' success against them. How fired up do you think this team's going to be to play this game today?
12: This team's going to come in with an unbelievable edge. I know that for a fact. Anytime you get one of these matchups against a team that everybody in the world is going to be counting Boise State out in this game. There's, you know, on paper, it's right there, like you said. But whatever, it doesn't matter once the ball is put on the ground and the first snap is played. At the end of the day, it's who wants it most and who's going to be there and execute their assignments to the best of their capabilities. And that's what Boise State's made of. You know, 2 years ago when we went down there, we didn't get the job done. There's a lot of things that we wish we could have done differently. Obviously, two very different teams, but same mentality if you're at Boise State. So it's going to be really cool to see this team on the field against an awesome opponent in Oregon. Probably, well, no question, the best team on the schedule this year. It's going to be an unbelievable test right out the gates.
13: What impresses you about Oregon when you look tactically? Obviously, you just mentioned like the quality of athlete that they have, the level of talent that they have, recognizable names that they have. What else impresses you about this group, the number two team in the country?
12: There's a few different factors with this team, but the most important ones are there. This is a complete roster from top down, and the experience that they return on defense. They return an unbelievable front led by Bear Alexander coming back. You know, there's just a wealth of experience of guys coming back that could have gone to the NFL last year, decided to come back one more year with Oregon. And on top of that, you know, there's not really any holes in this roster. Offensive line's awesome. Dante Moore's coming back. You get receivers back from injury. There's a lot of unbelievable talent that you really won't see the rest of the way on this Oregon roster. There's not hard to pick holes, but at the end of the day, ball's going to be put down. You know, you can't care who you're playing at the end of the day. Like, I mean, it's an unbelievable team, unbelievable talent, but this is what makes Boise State what Boise State is, coming into these matchups with the underdog, with a chip on your shoulder. They're going to be ready to roll today.
13: And that's something that if any program in the nation knows something about coming in with a mentality when the odds are stacked against you, it is this blue and orange team that we will be rooting for today. There's no question about that. Great point. You mentioned the Oregon front, something that you know extremely well. The Boise State front, obviously, still some guys who you got to mentor toward the tail end of your time, starting to step into bigger roles this year. What do you like about the Bronco defensive line and Eric Shenander's defensive unit as a whole?
12: Right. I'm very excited to see the edges today. I think this is an awesome opportunity for JVM, Max Dees, Roman Kaywood, and Bull Bull. They're not going to see a front like this for the rest of the year, and our edges are unbelievable, in my opinion. I think that they're ready to take the next step and be one of the best groups in the edge room in the country. Defensive tackle-wise, David Lotu is going to have an unbelievable game today, plugging up that A and B gap. And it's going to be really cool to see Mikael Edwards step into the new role as a starting defensive tackle as well. I'm excited to see them rise to the occasion. I know this is a very physical and violent front with a lot of experience, both at defensive tackle and edge position. They're going to be paramount to doing what we want to get done on defense today.
13: Offensively, what do you want to see the guys take care of to try to at least keep this the game close?
12: I want to see them take, most importantly, ball security. We cannot have ourselves shoot ourselves in the foot. We need ball security the entire way through. I want to see them establish the ground game early. This is an unbelievable task against Oregon's front, but I believe that we have the guys to do it. Tyler Etheridge coming in, and he's been an unbelievable force during fall camp. It's going to be a huge test for him right out of the gates, but we have a great dude at left tackle, Roger Carrion, fully healthy, ready to rock. He's a guy that I think you can pit against any defensive tackle in the country, and I like Roger Carrion. It's just going to be about establishing the run, staying within themselves, playing to their strengths, playing to their game plan, not trying to play hero ball, and just controlling the ball at the end of the day. That's just do your job offensively, and we're going to be in a good place in this game.
13: You played with Maddox Mattson for a couple years. How close is this to what you pictured when you thought about fifth-year Mad Dog?
12: Absolutely. It's going to be great to see him today. See what the steps he made in the offseason. At the end of the day with Maddox, he just needs to play within himself and play to the best of his capabilities without trying to do too much and take care of the ball. And you're going to see the best version of Maddox Mattson. And that's been the whole case for his whole career in games where he stays within himself, plays within our offense, does a great job managing the game. That's when you see the high capabilities that Maddox Mattson has. We just can't have him playing out, trying to play hero ball, trying to go too aggressive. And I think things are going to take care of themselves today.
13: Love it, Mike. Well, I know you will be watching closely over there in Europe. I'll keep it between the lines over there in Europe, by the way, because we need you back here on September 19th for the South Dakota game, all right?
12: Yeah, absolutely. I already saw the Sagrada. That was an unbelievable experience. And that was the peak, and that was day one. So I've just been trying to take it easy over here, keep it smooth. And so far, so good. And we'll see if I make it back to South Dakota.
13: Everything's coming up Callahan right now. He's in Europe. He's the new Bronco Radio Network color commentator. Good time to be Mike, huh?
12: Yeah, things could be a lot worse. We'll put it that way.
13: I know. Well, Mike, again, we're pumped for you here in the Tailgate Show. Quite literally the perfect hire. If it's not going to be Pete, we are so pumped that it's you. Congratulations on your hire. And get back here soon so we can have you on the patio by the Alan Noble statue here soon for Bronco football.
12: Absolutely. And, you know, shout out to Pete. Those are some huge shoes to fill. I got my work cut out for me, but it's going to be an awesome last two games with Pete calling Oregon and Memphis, and then I'm fired up to join Bronco Nation and get started South Dakota.
13: Love it, Mike. We'll see you soon.
12: See you soon.
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0: Shout out to Sire Gaines. 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All right, Richie, in some capacities, we've kind of buried the lead, right? Because it's the season open. There's a lot to talk about. Here we are. This is Boise State's first ever game as a Pac-12 team.
1: Yeah.
0: That's a big deal for this program. I know for you guys, when you were playing for this team, that would have been earth-shattering for you guys to be at this level and playing in this conference. Obviously, some movement with your UCLA's, USC's, Oregon's, and Washington's departing. But still, very cool to be playing here in the Pac-12. And this is something that you understand maybe more than anybody. Bronco fans, there are three teams that they're going to play every year that the teams have been, Bronco fans have been begging for 20 years to play. Oregon State, Washington State, and in men's basketball, Gonzaga. How happy are you for Bronco fans that they finally get to see their team show their mettle against those three teams particularly?
1: Yeah, that's definitely a big upgrade. And, you know, to get out some of those teams that were kind of on the bottom of the Mountain West. Yes. I know, you know, the conference looks a lot like the Mountain West in some aspects, but, you know, to get rid of some of those bottom teams, upgrade with the Oregon State, Washington State, and the basketball conference is going to be awesome.
0: It's going to be electric.
1: You know, that's going to be phenomenal. And, you know, to get some more money with the Pac-12 and the better TV contract, more Saturday games, like, all that stuff is a huge positive. Like, I'm excited about all those things. You know, it's going to be interesting to see how the conference evolves going forward. That's kind of what I'm most intrigued by. If conferences are going to change, there's so much talk of all, you know, whatever, breaking away, the SEC breaking away or something. But I think, you know, it's definitely an upgrade. It's not what we wanted it to be. Like, because back in the day when it was the Pac-10 and we would have gone in and you had gone through the gauntlet with the USCs and all those, it's not that, but it's definitely an upgrade from the Mountain West, and I'm excited about that.
0: I'm excited for Bronco Nation, too, that they get to see their team finally play with that logo on their chest, because they've been wanting that for a long time. And in some ways, Richie, I think that might be a good thing that some of those teams are out of the conference, because you look at, you know, we're watching Houston play right now, and they're a top 25 team. They moved in the Big 12. Obviously, some differences there with Texas and Oklahoma leaving, but, you know, things kind of leveled out for them. You look at a UCF who was successful as a mid-major. They've kind of leveled out too. TCU has played in the national championship game. That was obviously, you know, one of the thorns in the Broncos' side in the Kellen Moore era. They, as Jeremiah Dickey's noted, just kept on climbing. And, you know, to some degree, the problem with that you run into is you get some mediocre seasons mixed in. And obviously Bronco fans don't like that. We've only had a handful of those over the past two decades. What I like about the Pac-12 here is you get the branding, you get to keep a rivalry or two with San Diego State and Fresno State too. You have Utah State and Colorado State around too. Broncos have handled those series more easily. You add in teams that you already wanted to see play over the past couple of decades. Bronco fans have felt like they could beat Washington State and Oregon State for years, so now they actually get to see it. Then you mix in Gonzaga with that. The part that I really like about this league is Boise State, you elevate your brand, you play in a bigger league, you play against better competition, and you still put yourself in a position where you can end up with those 10-2 and 11-1 records if all things go right.
1: Absolutely. I mean, I think that's very feasible. You know, I think that's still the standard. You know, you watch when Utah first went into the Pac-12, Pac-12 became Pac-12.
0: It was rough.
1: And they had a rough go there for a while, and they've kind of regained that momentum here recently, but you know, the team that I'm most interested to see how they do in the conference is Texas State.
0: So glad you brought it up.
1: You know, that's kind of the one where no one's really talked about that, them coming in, and I think they're going to be pretty good. You know, I think that's a good addition to the conference, and I think that's going to end up being a great game, and it's obviously going to help our recruiting because we get a lot of Texas players. So being down there and playing against the Texas team once a year, I think is going to be huge for Boise State.
0: Yeah, Broncos coaches have talked a lot about that too. It's a huge recruiting advantage. Texas State this year, that's a home game for Boise State. Looking at the Pac-12 schedule quickly, Utah State, the first ever Pac-12 game at Albertson Stadium, October 3rd. On the road at Fresno State, October 10th. I want to get your thoughts on that matchup a little bit later because that's shaping up to be arguably the second biggest game of the year for the Broncos on October 10th. Then they play at Washington State. There's a crazy game with Montel Cozart at quarterback about a decade ago where Broncos went up to Pullman, almost got it done in three overtimes. Remember watching that one. Texas State at home on Halloween night. That's going to be a cool environment playing that school for the first time. At Colorado State on November 7th. Oregon State at home on November 14th. You might remember in Ashton's Heisman Trophy runner-up season, the Broncos played them day after Thanksgiving at Albertson Stadium, handled them pretty easily. And then the home finale against San Diego State, who, again, did beat the Broncos last year, so that should be interesting to see how the team responds. Texas State, you talked about Brad Jackson as a player that, you know, everybody likes around the league, possibly one of the better quarterbacks in the conversation with Maddox Madsen. Who else really stands out to you in this league, Richie? I know you haven't had a ton of time to look. You haven't seen a ton of teams play yet. There haven't been many who played in week zero or yet in week one. Fresno State last night lost 39-0 to USC. Other than that, not many significant results. What do you make of some of the teams in 2026 that the Broncos will be facing in the Pac-12 schedule?
1: You know, again, I like that Texas State matchup. That's going to be an interesting one to see how that shakes out. I like that we have them at home. I think that's going to be a huge advantage. You know, it's going to be like your classic. You're going to have that one team that kind of steps up. Like you've seen it with Utah State. You know, that's always kind of been the sleeper in the conferences. They've always kind of been in the middle, but then they get in some good fist fights with some teams. I'm really excited about the Oregon State game. That's kind of another one I'm excited about. That's always been a great game. We've handled them a lot in the past, which has been awesome. But you know, they're a team that if they can get it together, and last season was not a good year for Oregon State, but you know, they're holding well right now with a top 25 team. It'll be interesting to see how that game shakes out this morning. But I think the sleeper in the league is going to be the San Diego State.
0: Yeah.
1: You know, I mean,
0: they're definitely getting overlooked.
1: Yeah, I think they are. And I think they're going to probably end up having a pretty good season.
0: Yeah, no doubt about it. It's exciting around the league this afternoon. Some other scores for you. Texas State is playing at number 5 Texas in their Pac-12 debut. That one's going to be arguably even tougher for them than Boise State playing Oregon. Really cool that Wyoming and Colorado State kept their rivalry going last year. Remember, we had Brian Roth, their play-by-play announcer last year at Albertson Stadium. He told us that they were going to try to do that. That's cool that they were able to get that done. Idaho State. Cody Hawkins.
1: Yep.
0: He's playing at Utah State today. Bronco Mendenhall, going to be a rough year for Utah State. They have a ridiculously hard schedule. Yep. Broncos included on that possibly twice. Portland State taking on San Diego State, the other games. And then how about this one? You and I are excited to watch this one on Sunday. You don't get a lot of Sunday afternoon college football games. Wazoo is at number 17 Washington. That's a banger to open up the year.
1: Oh, man. We talk about opening in Oregon. Like that, opening in Washington's not an easy place to play either.
0: No.
1: That's a loud stadium, and to play your rival right out of the gate, that's a tough one for Washington State.
0: No doubt about it. This is an exciting football conference, so we are excited to watch how it plays out in year number one. And for Bronco fans, again, we've been trying to give you reasons to be optimistic about today's game against Oregon. You know, a lot of fans, too, you kind of check out for the summer, and you know, you hear some discourse about, oh, well, you know, 5 losses a couple years ago, you know, you lose Genty, you lose whatever to the portal. Some pessimism about this team, but Richie, it is clear that a lot of people really respect this Boise State roster. Pac-12 did not release a predicted order finish, but Boise State picked first in this league, picked to go 11-1, by the way, with that lone loss to Oregon. There were 27 first place votes. 24 of them went to Boise State. 2 went to Fresno State. 1 went to San Diego State. That's a good sign when your program, you know, despite some pessimism from people, you know, even here in Boise or around, they have that much roster continuity. They get that respect and get 24 out of 27 first place votes in this league.
1: Yeah, that's crazy. I mean, it just goes to show how much respect Boise State has built over the years. And, you know, returning guys like Dylan Riley, like that's huge. I'm so excited to see how he plays in this game tonight against this Oregon defense. And Sire Gaines too, the two of them. And the guy I'm looking at tonight that I want to see how he does is Ben Ford.
0: Totally.
1: That to me is a really interesting one because he came out hot last season. It started great, was making some plays. And so I'm interested to see how he's progressed through the offseason and how he plays tonight. So those are the three guys I'm looking at, really see how they do.
0: hold that thought too for sure, because we are going to break down the Bronco offense too later on in hour number two. One quick note on the schedule though, and I'm sure you feel the same way. Fresno State on October 10th, that's a must-win game for me. I don't even want to give them the time of day, but that is certainly a concerning game. Broncos have got to get
1: the milk can back.
0: That's goal number two for me, honestly, this year. I think goal number one is win a fourth straight conference title, and then you worry about the college football playoff. You let it play out kind of as it is. Goal number two for me, I don't know about you, that's get the milk can back.
1: Well, and we losing to them on the blue last year, that's rough. That one really stung.
0: Huge asterisk by that with Maddox Mattson going down on the first play.
1: Right.
0: Fresno State will never admit that, but still. A huge asterisk to that game with Boise State losing 30-7 with Maddox Mattson going down the first play of the game. But yeah, October 10th, circle that game. Yes. Maybe schedule some family plans around that one. You will not want to miss that game on the road at Fresno State. Of course, we'll have it for you on the Coca-Cola Bronco Radio Network from Learfield. All right, thanks to our friends at Bud Light for sponsoring the first hour of the Bud Light Tailgate Show. 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Hour number two presented by the Cobblestone Car Wash. Boise State offensive breakdown, a defensive breakdown coming your way. Like we said, we'll talk about top 25 scores. We will pin Richie down to get his Heisman prediction, whether he likes it or not. Bob and Pete live from Autzen Stadium. Then, of course, our keys to the game and predictions. You won't want to miss it. 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
0: 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Garrett Jones, Richie Bracco here with you. So pumped to be back here for year number two, hour number two, game number one. Boise State taking on number two Oregon at Autzen Stadium. Of course, to break it down for us, Bob Beeler and Pete Cavender live from Autzen Stadium. Gents, I understand the travel there was difficult yesterday, to say the least. How are you guys holding up after a flight and then a bus ride down from Portland to Eugene?
23: Well, and I'm going to throw in the sitting on the plane in Portland waiting to get the buses because they had to send the buses from Eugene up. We arrived about 9 o'clock and were supposed to get there around 2:30.
24: Yeah, for a 50-minute flight, I sat on the airplane for 6 hours yesterday. Oh, so, it was a fun travel day, no doubt.
0: So sorry. We broke that down in the first segment, too. I know a lot of fans and people around the program frustrated with that, but it is out of your control. Nothing you can do about it.
24: As long as we get here safe, that's all I care about.
0: That is. And the team's ready to go, and at Autzen ready to go. But, Pete, you've got great insight on that, too, having played yourself. How much do you think these guys, especially with this program's identity, right, how much do you think they're going to be able to put that that behind him and just focus on playing today.
24: Well, I think that's the one thing that's great about college football is you're going to face adversity at some point, and then you get to see how people react to it. And to me, that's the definition of a person is really how they react to adversity. And I think Boise State handled it really well. You know, everyone was positive. It just kind of is what it is. I think the biggest issue is probably if you're a player, just making sure you get those last meetings in the day before. But there's no doubt with all the time they had hanging out, waiting for the buses to drive up to Eugene to pick the team up to drive it back down, that they could get together in their little position groups, watch film, talk about things, take their pregame tests, kind of walk through kind of their scripted plays to start off the football game. So even though there was a lot of sitting and just kind of waiting, I think the team took it in stride, and I don't think it will affect them today.
1: Looking at this game, playing in Autzen Stadium, obviously a hostile environment. We've got some young O-linemen playing or some newer players to the offensive line. This will be their first start for the Broncos. Talk about playing O-line in a stadium that's that loud and how difficult it is.
24: Well, the biggest thing is just going to be handling the crowd noise. But one thing that the kind of the newer generation of football is doing as opposed to what we did is snap counts. And so obviously it's very hard, especially if you get further away from the quarterback playing those tackles or maybe tight end position. But we'll see a lot of silent count today or maybe kind of the clapping to kind of help get a little percussion with that as well. And it's just the biggest thing is everyone's got to do their job. You got to make sure you're a fundamental technician and out hustle this bigger, better, stronger defensive line of the Oregon Ducks and just make sure everyone's on the same page. And I think that's kind of one of the issues that's easy to fall into when you play a top 10 team or like Oregon today where they're ranked second in the country in the AP poll. You try doing too much. And at the end of the day, as long as you have 11 guys just simply doing their job to the best of their ability, then that's where you're going to have the most success. But if you try to do two guys' job, that's when the issues are going to happen. So Boise State does not need to complicate this. Of course, they're major underdogs in this football game. But as long as they come out, you know, prepared like they've practiced the last few weeks with summer camp and fall camp, really, I don't think there's anything external that's going to surprise Boise State in this game.
0: Bob, I love this story that you shared last week on Idaho Sports Talk. You grew up going to games at Cal Berkeley, and you said Oregon was a pushover in those games in the 70s and 80s. You look at them now, I mean, this is just kind of incomprehensible how far they've come. They are desperate to win a national championship. They want to make it happen this year. You studied their roster thoroughly this week. What impresses you the most, and how incomprehensible is it for you watching this team today compared to what they were?
2: Well, in the 70s, as I mentioned, Oregon and Oregon State were probably the two teams Cal and Stanford could pretty much guarantee that they were going to beat. And look where Cal and Stanford are today, and look where Oregon is today. I mean, Oregon has certainly bypassed Washington State and Oregon State as well. So, you know, they're one of the elites. I mean, I think it's going to be tough. I think if I look at Oregon, I say they have the quarterback to get it done for a national title. I think they have a defensive front to get it done for a national title. But I don't think there's any team this year that is head and shoulders above everybody. And if you want to choose one or two teams that you would have to win the national title and you want to give me the field, I'd feel real strong this year about taking the field. I think the playoffs are going to be wide open this season.
1: Looking at this Oregon roster, they're returning 14 starters. You know, that's in the transfer NIL portal era, that's almost unheard of. I mean, similar to what we're able to do at Boise State. For these guys, like, who are the guys that you're looking at tonight for Oregon that are going to be the big playmakers? Obviously, outside of Dante Moore, he's on everybody's radar, but who are you looking at as the big playmakers there in Oregon?
2: Well, on offense, they got Evan Stewart back. He was injured all of last year and had a big game against Boise State in 24, five catches, 112 yards, and a touchdown. Jordan Davis, I think, is going to be their feature running back. They just, you know, they lost two running backs last year to graduation, and he had 667 yards. He was number three. He moves up to number one. You know, they have a lot of guys back, and more of them are on the defensive side of the ball, too, especially all four guys. They've got four returning starters in the defensive line. Pete can talk a little bit about that as far as, you know, what makes them so good. I think that's the strength of their team is their defensive line right now, and that's something that I think Boise State's going to have to neutralize a little bit if they want to win this game.
24: Yeah, my little flip chart for the Oregon Ducks, you typically on that I put little stars towards what I think are some of the better players in the football team, and there's a lot of stars on my Oregon side on the depth chart. I get just a plethora of talent. I don't think there's a bell cap per se at running back or there's a go-to wide receiver. Oregon is just very deep at every position with a lot of weapons all over the field.
0: P, Pete, too, something I've been picking Richie's brain about throughout our couple hours here. It's kind of getting, you know, lost in the shuffle with every storyline going into this matchup. But this is Boise State's first ever game as a Pac-12 program. I know you guys, you know, helping forge the identity of this program in the mid-2000s, that was something you guys would have loved to have the opportunity to do. What does it mean to you as an alum of this program to see this team go out there today with the Pac-12 crest on its uniform?
24: Well, I would love to see Oregon still have that Pac-12 crest right on their uniform, and USC and Washington and UCLA, and kind of have be the old Pac-12 of old. And Kenley, I'm not a big fan of this new conference realignment. I think regionally it doesn't make sense with a lot of these conferences, but that's the one pro, I think, of the Pac-12. If it is more regional, it is easier for fans to travel to games. It's easier to build new rivals. And if I just had to project something in 2 or 3 years, I think conferences are going to look a lot different than they do today.
3: Looking at this Boise State team, 1-5 in openers since 2020. Talk about how important it is to come out in this game and really get the season started right with against number 2 Oregon.
24: I think the biggest thing for Boise is just play with passion and energy. You know, there's no doubt that you're outmatched today. I'm not saying that Boise State is incapable of pulling off the upset today against the number 2 team in the country. But we kind of talked about it previously, Richie, in years past, is as long as I think Boise comes out with a lot of passion, a lot of energy, tries to play physical, continue to fight. If things go wrong, don't give up. That's what I want to see out of Boise State. If you tell me Boise State, they have one loss and at the end of the day, you know, can still take care of business, Boise State is still in great spot for the playoff. Just the biggest thing I think for the Broncos today is try to be respectable on national TV and obviously use this as a stepping stone and a learning opportunity as Boise State gets deeper into the season.
2: And guys, I think Boise State has to get off to a good start. Dan Lanning is 35-0 in his 4 seasons when his team is led after first quarter. And last year, the 2 games that they did not lead after the first quarter were the 2 against Indiana when they lost. A couple of other streaks on the line, 21 straight home openers won by Oregon, 38 straight non-conference home games. Longest streak in the country, last loss, non-conference at home, Boise State in 2008.
0: Wow. That was my guess. That was Kelly's first road start. That was going to be my guess. That's unbelievable to think that.
2: And here's another note. Last year, Boise State lost 5 games. San Diego State game in the rain, unbelievably, was played with no turnovers on either side. The other 4 losses, Boise State was minus 14 combined on the turnover. Cannot help Oregon out with turnovers.
0: Absolutely. Well, fellas, thanks for the insight there. Pete, very much deserved congratulations to you on a great run in the Bronco booth. We're very excited to hear you call a couple more games to start this season. So thanks for helping us out with
24: that. Well, I appreciate it, guys. It's been an honor, obviously, being a Bronco and sitting next to Bob for 17 seasons plus 2 games this year. And I guess I'll just tell the fans, I'll do my best to bring it here for the next 2 games for you guys.
3: Farewell tour.
0: Let it rip. Let it rip like the Broncos are this afternoon. Guys, thanks so much. Have a great call this afternoon.
3: Thanks, guys.
0: Bob and Pete will live the play-by-play coverage coming up 1:30 Mountain Time, kickoff between Boise State and number 2 Oregon. All right, we talked a lot about Oregon. We talked a lot about some big picture stuff. Let's get down to the nitty-gritty with the Mauler, former NFL tight end and fullback. Let's break down some X's and O's of this Boise State offense first when we return on the Tailgate Show, brought to you by the Cobblestone Car Wash. 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
5: Hour number two of the Tailgate Show presented by the Cobblestone Car Wash, official car wash of the Broncos. Garrett Jones, Richie Bronco back here with you, the Mauler with his offensive takes coming down the pike. And Richie, we talked about this a little bit as we break down the Bronco offense ahead of kickoff today, 1:30 Mountain Time against number two Oregon on the road, first game of the 2026 season. You talked about the offensive line, and there is some shuffling going around there, but by and large, you return your quarterback, you return 2,000-yard rushers, you return a 500-yard receiver in Cam Bates, you're going to feel pretty good.

0: maker. We had Genty in 24. You knew, like, okay, he's going to break one eventually and get us some momentum back. This year, that's going to be the big thing. Who's going to step up in that receiver room and be able to big playmaker?
1: No doubt. Listed starters offensively. Maddox Mattson, a quarterback, too. Dylan Riley and Sire Gaines listed as co-starters. This could be really interesting. I know that every team in the Pac-12 would love to have one of those guys. So the fact that Boise State has both is really encouraging. No, you're a huge Matt Wagner fan.
0: Yes.
1: He comes back for his senior season. He's starting at tight end. Got to feel great about that, too. Akeem Wright starts at wide receiver. Tyler Etheridge, a Division II transfer. Great story at left tackle. Carson Rasmussen, first-year starter, starts at left guard. Stuart Toffa, a starter at center, is a true sophomore. You don't see that a ton anymore, especially a guy who didn't transfer. Boise State feels really good that he could be a possible three-year starter, so that's really encouraging. Roger Kerryon at right guard, not much more that means to be said about him. He is one of the integral building blocks of this Boise State team. Then Daylon Metoyer, a returning starter, back on the right side, the right tackle position as well, in his fifth year as well. Rayshon Jones, though, somebody you talked about. I mean, this coaching staff cannot stop talking about that guy. If you don't know the story, he's a true freshman, comes from Baker City, Oregon, moved to Boise area, at least the Treasure Valley, and played at Rocky Mountain High School for his senior season. As an all-state sprinter, all-state athlete, and here he is, Richie. He wins the job starting at the Z receiver position out of camp as a true freshman as an 18-year-old. What does that tell you about him?
0: Man, he's definitely a mature kid. You know, to be able to come in and do that and be able to make plays in camp as 18 years old, you know, that he's obviously mature. He obviously has confidence. He's got to be a phenomenal athlete. But to come in as the X receiver and starting as a true freshman is really impressive. I mean, the last time I think about that, it's like a Titus Young type.
1: Yeah, absolutely.
0: You know, I mean, big Cedric playmaker.
1: Wilson.
0: Yes, yep. Cedric Wilson. You know, so that I'm really looking forward to see how he does today. And he's going to have a chip on his shoulder, too, you know, being from Oregon and playing against Oregon, playing in his home state. You know, I'm sure he watched the Ducks growing up. And, you know, the fact that he's here and he gets to start over there is good. Good thing, I think.
1: Yeah, and even if I would say to Bronco Finch too, even if he doesn't have a big game today going up against what is basically an NFL level secondary, don't hold it against him too, because that's a guy you look down the line at Memphis, South Dakota especially too. That guy could put up a huge number. Look for the Broncos to get him involved here early on in non-conference play. All right, one of the big things and one of the most frequent talking points in Boise State football over the past several seasons has been the play of Maddox Mattson. I think one thing that differentiates for me a casual Bronco fan from a diehard Bronco fan is how they feel about Maddox, really.
0: Yeah.
1: Casual fans love to let him have it, but he is back for a fifth season. He set a goal this year. I'm curious your thoughts on this. He wants to hit 75% on his completions, and he said he wanted more of those mid-range balls to long-range balls to be on the money. He's been really working at that through camp. One thing, Richie, I mean, you take this six ways to Sunday. Not many teams have a guy who has been in the program for 5 years,
0: yep,
1: coming back to play for a fifth season, much less a guy at the group of six level. No matter how you feel about Maddox Mattson or his ceiling as a player, you got to be encouraged if you're a Bronco fan that you are getting a guy back who knows this program so well, knows that identity that we talked about all day long, more importantly, familiarity with the coaching staff and the offensive system that they're running.
0: Yeah, and you're just getting back a leader, too. You know, he's been around. He knows what the standard is. He knows what he's doing. He's got a respect from the players, so he's going to be able to control the games. He's going to be confident back there. And he takes a lot of hate, I think unnecessarily.
1: Agreed.
0: You know, and at times it's like he doesn't have the best game, but also you look at what he's been through in his career. I mean, three coordinators. He's gotten, he's splitting time with Taylen Green there early in his career. And he's kind of been all, he had an injury last season. He's kind of been all over the place. And you look at the O-line shakeup in front of him all the time. We've had a lot of injuries at O-line over the past couple seasons. You know, so he's been getting heat. He's been getting rushed a lot. So it hasn't been an easy road for Maddox Mattson. I think he's handled it great.
1: You know,
0: you look at his career, he's put up good numbers. So he's a solid quarterback, and I think I'm expecting him to have a great season this year.
1: He could use a big game today,
0: yes,
1: for sure. He has had a problem with Power 4 opponents. Last year at Notre Dame, he threw four interceptions at Penn State. I don't think it was four, but it was right around three, including a defensive turnover that led to a touchdown, too. So you know he would love to put up a great number today. But he's a grown man. Like, he's married now. He owns, like, property. He owns horses. Like, that's a different type of athlete here. here. You stay for five years. Maddox Mattson is a grown man, and that is encouraging for Boise State to have somebody like that calling the signals this year. All right, one more thing.

0: the offense. You know, we talked about Rayshon Jones. We talked about Maddox Mattison. Offensive line shuffling a little bit, too. But you got to feel good. Right side of the line comes back. And a really good center in Stuart Toffa. Toffa, how do you feel about that unit?
1: You know, the Toffa move is interesting because Jason Steele's seen a lot of time for the Broncos in the past. So when I saw the Toffa was going to be named the starter there, that gave me some optimism that he's going to be a good player and he's going to be a solid addition to that offensive line. I think the biggest thing is just, are we going to have continuity? Or are the guys on the left-hand side between the center out, are they gelled enough? Have they gotten enough live reps to be able to block and get those double teams and be able to pass off the blitzes and the twists from the defensive line? I think that's going to kind of be the biggest question mark going into tonight. But I'm excited about the potential of this O-line, and they have to be excited too. Look who they're blocking for.
0: Absolutely.
1: You know, amazing backs. Like that fires you up as an O-lineman. So I would expect in the run game and, you know, Rasmussen getting his first start here in this game, he's a big boy, you know, so I think the run game, we should be in a good spot. It'll just be how good are they at picking up the blitzes and twists.
0: Yeah, no doubt about it. It is exciting. You know, on paper, that is the most talented roster in the Pac-12. That is the most returning production by far in the Pac-12, if not the group of six. When I say that, I'm talking about teams that aren't in the ACC, Big 12, SEC, or Big 10. And I know Jeremiah Dickey looks to look at his group as part of that group for sure. And they've certainly deserved it with how they've played over several seasons. But just, you know, for categorizing purposes, there certainly looks like that is the most talent that anybody's bringing back offensively. So really exciting to see. Again, the thing for me that's sticking out too, Richie, is when it rained, it poured last year with this team in a negative way. Because you look at South Florida, you look at San Diego State, you look at Fresno State. What do those three losses have in common? Broncos were held to 7 points.
1: Yeah.
0: When they couldn't get it going, they couldn't get it going. I see that less of a degree. I see that being less of an issue this year just because of the talent they have oozing out of their pores. And you think about maybe a step down in competition all the way through, not today certainly, not October 10th at Fresno State, but elsewhere, all the other 10 games this season, I see this group hitting up big numbers otherwise.
1: I agree 100%. You were talking earlier about Mad Dog throwing the interceptions in the big games against the Power Four teams. You know, and I think some of that comes down to the receivers, too.
0: Sure.
1: You know, they got to be able to get separation. And I remember there were a few of those interceptions went off guys' hands, you know, so not necessarily Mad Dog's fault. I think he gets, unfortunately, less credit than he deserves, you know, in a lot of these things. He's a good player. He's going to be solid tonight or this afternoon, and I expect a big season out of him.
0: Yeah, for sure. It'll be really exciting to watch Maddox this season. We're excited to have you alongside for the Cobblestone Car Wash, hour number two of the Tailgate Show. Stay tuned for more. 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When we get back, we'll have our Boise State defensive breakdown.
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0: 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Shine on Broncos. Shout out to Max Deitch, too, there in our liner, by the way. I know he's firing up that espresso machine in the locker room. Got to have him on the Off the Blue podcast, the official podcast of Boise State Athletics, if you want to check it out. In the midweek, as you're preparing for Bronco football next week against Memphis, he always takes espresso before the game and at halftime.
6: So that's awesome.
0: That'll keep him locked in on the defensive line. Our guy from Germany, shout out to Max again. All right, speaking of that, great segue onto the Bronco defensive unit. And again, you know, last year it was more about this offensive group hitting a wall, right?
6: Yeah.
0: The defense is pretty solid overall. You know, by and large, Fresno State certainly could have been worse than 30-7. Yeah. South Florida certainly could have been worse than 34-7. In that loss to San Diego State, you hold them to 14. Washington got away from them a little bit. And then the Mount West Championship game, thought that defense played really well overall. A lot of continuity here. Richie, you know this better than anybody. I feel like one of the things that Boise State has going for it most is an entrenched defensive coordinator who's been here for several seasons now, returns calling the plays this season, Eric Shenander. How you play in the offensive side of the ball, but how valuable is it for guys like this at the college level to have a guy coming back for a third season calling plays?
1: I think that's huge. The fact that we've been able to retain Shenander has been awesome because I think he's a great asset to this program. He's excellent at getting pressure on the quarterback. He's good at dialing up blitzes and pressures, and I think he understands the defense really well. And I expect a lot of that tonight. I think having a play caller like Shenander at the helm gives the defense players a lot of confidence, and I think he's done a good job too of cleaning up some of the issues that we've had in the past with, you know, some of the safeties and corners kind of getting stuck on islands and getting beat. I feel like we had kind of gotten better at that over last season, and I think he's really maturing as a defensive play caller.
0: Yeah, he has really, you know, improved his reputation. He kind of got caught up in some of the Scott Frost dysfunction when he was at Nebraska. I don't think the defenses there were really the problem. It was more of a game management situation. You go back and watch those games, that's on the head coach. It's not on the DC. And he was, you know, lucky to land here at the time. Certainly, I think a lot of people felt the way. I think he felt that way, and now he's really transformed his reputation as one of the better DCs in the group of six, like we said, in the Pac-12. And his defense, you know, back for more. A lot of returners. Max Deitch on the edge. David Latu at defensive line. Mikael Edward is a guy who's had a really good camp. A lot of people talking about him. Jaden Virgin Morgan, though, is a guy I want to highlight, Richie.
1: Yeah.
0: ESPN did a ranking of the top 100 players in college football. Jaden Virgin Morgan was number 61 on that list. That's every position, by the way,
1: that's
0: covered in
1: crazy.
0: That. He is the only player from the non-Power 4 conferences on that list. What does that tell you?
1: Man, you know, and you hear that, like, you look at what he did last season, and he only had six sacks, which you're kind of like, okay, that's fine, serviceable.
0: Sure.
1: But it's not like an outstanding season. And to see him at 61, you know, but What does he bring to the table, though? You look at his 13 TFLs. Like, that's a huge disruptor. He's able to get in the backfield. He's able to make plays. He's a huge playmaker. It'll just be, he needs a compliment on his D-line. He needs someone else that can take some of that heat away from him. Like, he's not going to, they're going to line him back up to his side. They're going to chip him. They're going to put a tight end there to kind of slow him down and slow him down so he can't get to the quarterback as fast as he can. So I think if we can have somebody else compliment him like we had with Hassanin when Hassanin was there, I think that would be huge for JVM.
0: Yeah, no doubt. Just thought that was such an encouraging
1: sign
0: to see him get that level of care and that level of attention. That's our guy. He's been here for years, and that's exciting for Boise State to have a defensive player that high on ESPN rankings, even though it's only one list. Elsewhere, defensive starters, Bowen Phelps and linebacker Logan Brantley, a transfer from Kansas, excited about that, or Jake Ripp listed there. Roman Tillman at the nickel position, Jericho Washington a transfer, Jaden Mickey listed at corner. Mickey had a big year last year.
1: Yeah.
0: Certainly interested to see him play. Sherrod Smith, a returner. Derek Ganter, transfer from Eastern Washington, ended up having a really nice season last year. He ends up playing the boundary safety position. Travis Anderson is at the free safety spot. Secondary, has been a hinge point for Boise State. You go back to the Ashen year in 2024. Yeah. That was really the one bugaboo that Boise State fans complained about. Kind of carried into 2025, but much to their credit, that group really got it together midway into the end of the season last year. What are you looking for from the Broncos secondary this year?
1: I just want them to continue to build on what they had at the end of the season last year. I mean, you look at what they did on the back half of that season. It was awesome. They did a great job taking the ball away. Weren't giving up huge plays like we saw earlier in the season. And I think a little bit of credit to that is to Shenander. He's, like I said, he's so good at getting pressure on the quarterback. Because you look at our team and how many different guys have sacks, and the sack distribution is pretty spread out between all our players. So you know he likes to heat them up. You know he likes to dial up pressures. But that also leaves those safeties and corners on an island. It puts a lot of pressure on them to make plays. And I think, you know, we saw that get kind of cleaned up at the end of the season, or those guys just stepped up and started, you know, becoming better players and being more mature players and understanding what their job is and what their role is.
0: Yeah, no doubt. Going to be exciting to see what Boise State has this season. Again, defense did a good job just giving the team a chance to win last year. For Boise State in those five losses, it was more of a question of what kind of output can they put. And then there were several games, like we said, they got away from them. One of them, huge asterisk next to it with Maddox Mattson going down. That Fresno State loss last year will be really interesting to see if they can get a little more consistency from both units today. Today, notwithstanding, too. Today, like we've talked about a lot, I think you just go out there and play, just let it rip, not make too much or too little out of today's game. One thing I do want to talk to you about, though, is special teams. I don't know about you. I think the thing that Bronco fans want to see the most is just crisp special teams play. Kicking game, punting game, I don't think anybody's worried about that. I think it's more of the special teams coverage and special teams blocking. Stacey Collins is back as the special team coordinator. And we say that not just to group special teams in the defensive segment too. We love special teamers. You played special teams in the NFL.
1: Oh, yeah.
0: It's a hard life, and those guys do a good job. Stacey Collins does a great job there. But you know this more than anybody. I think Bronco fans would love to see some crisp blocking and some crisp tackling and coverage on special teams this year.
1: Coverage especially. You look at the last time we played Oregon. We gave up 2 special teams touchdowns.
0: Great point.
1: You know, I mean, it was a punt return
0: and a
1: walk-off
0: field goal.
1: Yep. So that, you know, and early in the season, special teams, that's a huge wild card.
0: Yep.
1: Because that's a hard thing to practice. It's a hard thing to get live reps on. So early in the season, you often see a lot of big plays in special teams. So that tonight, Oregon with the deep roster, they're going to have studs out there on their special teams units. So I would expect that to be a big point in this game. Is there going to be some big special teams plays, whether it's a block kick or some type of big return? Because field position's everything, especially early in the season.
0: No doubt about it. It is interesting to see Oscar Doyle back at punter. I'm not going to say he's at James Ferguson Reynolds territory.
1: No, not
0: here,
1: quite, no.
0: But people really like him.
1: Yeah.
0: And I think with a big year, he could get there. Kicking is a bit interesting. Colton Boomer, a returning starter, obviously a high-caliber guy, played well at times. It's or listed on the depth chart between he and Kanan Moore. Richie, to me, that just tells me more that they're more excited about Kanan Moore than anything, probably less of an indictment on Colton Boomer, who will handle the kickoff duties as well. We don't know who's going to line up out there today for both kickoffs and field goal attempts. Going to be really interesting to see. I think Bronco fans, again, we just love some consistency there.
1: Yeah, I would love to see consistency, and that's something we've always had. I mean, we had guys that were just institutional kickers. You know, you had a Kyle Brotzman, and it's like
0: Jonah Dalmas,
1: like guys that are just there for 4 years.
0: Tyler Rousseau on the staff.
1: Yeah, like, so to see the or kind of is like, oh boy.
0: Yeah.
1: Is that good? Is that bad?
0: I could see that being a big talking point after today, unfortunately. I haven't thought about that a whole lot, but I could see Bronco Nation be a little irritated about that if we get to the end of the day and it doesn't go the way that they want it to go. One thing I do like, Richie, I think you'll like this too. Dylan Riley, had him on the podcast as well. Shout out to him. He said he is undisputed the fastest player on the team.
1: Okay.
0: Starting running backs to be returning kicks.
1: That's sweet. I think that's great. You know, and so that's something too where you do have a Sire Gaines. So if Dylan Riley breaks a huge return, hey, you throw Sire Gaines out there. We're in the same boat. You know, you don't lose anything by having him back there on kickoff return.
0: That is so exciting. And if you're wondering how fast Dylan Riley is before the kickoff today, before you listen to Bob and Pete in the pregame show, go watch those Air Force highlights last year. Yeah. Dylan Riley scored 5 touchdowns.
1: Fly.
0: For Air Force, ironically, he just sped past those guys and scored 5 touchdowns in that game. Jeremiah Lane or Cam Bates listed as the punt returners. Real exciting to think about what Riley and Sire Gaines could be, too. And those guys want to play together. They've been playing youth ball together. They've been playing football together basically since they could walk. So those two guys, with no ego sharing that running back room is going to be really exciting, and then extends into the kicking game too.
1: Well, I would love to see us with Lane back there. I want to see, we need a dynamic punt returner. We haven't had a dynamic punt returner in a long time. So I that's something I'd love to see us come up with. We need some big punt returns this season.
0: If the Broncos are going to win this game today, it's going to take a special teams touchdown.
1: Absolutely.
0: For sure. That is going to be something that they need today. We are inching closer to kickoff here within an hour and a half. Boise State number 2, Oregon at Autzen Stadium in Eugene. Bob Beeler, Pete Cavender on the call. We got a break here. I'm excited to pick Richie's brains about this. The state of college football. More importantly, we'll keep it on the field. We'll start with the top 25 scores from this afternoon. Get your Heisman picks and then go around the league with a couple storylines because I guess we have to.
1: Yeah, I guess so.
0: Yeah. 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
0: Getting so close to kick here. 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Shout out to them. A big fan of theirs. It's a cool spot over in Garden City. They have some delicious wines. If you want to check that out, the game day beverage this afternoon, of course, with the ice cold Bud Light, thanks to their support as well. All right. Hour number 2, we are getting closer to kick here. We've broken down the X's and O's. You talked a lot about Oregon. Now, obviously, we talked a lot about just the aura of this matchup. Looking around the country, top 25 scores today, several games in action right now. Number 6, Indiana taking on North Texas at home. Interestingly, a little closer than a lot of people predicted. Yeah. Hoosiers, the defending national champions. Who would have thunk that when you were playing, Richie?
1: I mean, Indiana was awful.
0: They were unbelievable last year.
1: Last year, it was so shocking to see them play well.
0: Yeah.
1: But, credit to their coach, Cignetti. He's a winner. He knows how to win. And I think like you just look at that mindset that he's brought to Indiana, and it's unbelievable. And there's no reason they shouldn't even be ranked number 1, not even in the top 5.
0: No doubt. We were talking about that too. We thought that they probably should have gotten that respect as preseason number 1. They return a lot of talent. They bring Josh Hoover over from TCU, a quarterback. They could be big this year. Other notable scores, speaking of winners, Alabama knows a thing or two about that. They're ranked number 13 here in the preseason poll. If you would have told me that 10 years ago, Bama would be 13, Indiana would be 6 in the preseason poll. I don't know if I would have believed you.
1: I wouldn't have either.
0: Up 38-7 on East Carolina at home in Tuscaloosa. Apparently, it's boiling hot there in Tuscaloosa. And Keelan Russell is two, true freshman quarterback, making his debut. 182 yards passing. They have ran the ball well and scored 4 touchdowns on the ground. Pac-12 score, Oregon State playing at number 23 Houston. That game is delayed right now in Houston. 19-7 lead for the Cougars. They're a top 25 team in the country. West Virginia up 24-0 on Coastal Carolina. Nebraska, man, when is Nebraska going to get it right? Up by just a point on top of Ohio. Third quarter there. Matt Rhule, I mean, a lot of flair there. You'd think he'd be the one to get that going, but he just not has been able to. And if that doesn't go well this year, look out.
1: Well, and Matt Rhule, too, it's just like, He's kind of fallen off big time. I mean, yep. He had legendary status there for a little while. He went to the Panthers, didn't do so good there. Right. Kind of destroyed the whole organization.
0: Yeah, that's close to home for you.
1: Yeah, so that one stings. So I'm okay with him not doing great.
0: Oh, for sure. Other scores of note for Boise State fans. Number 1 Ohio State up 28-3 on Ball State. A group of 6. Again, we're going to be monitoring this all year long. What Boise State can do head to head resume wise against some of these other group of 6 teams. James Madison. And Billy Napier, former Florida coach, making his debut there. They made the playoff last year. They're up on Liberty 20-6, 11-11 left in the third quarter there. South Carolina up 28-0 on Kent State. Boise State's former conference rival Air Force up 20-0 on Duquesne. 2:39 left there in the second period. So that's a team that the Broncos left behind in the Mountain West when they did move on to the Pac-12. Bob mentioned this when we checked in with them at Autzen Stadium, but really doesn't feel like there's a big head and shoulders favorite than everybody else. You could argue it's Oregon. Certainly,
1: you could.
0: Even with them not getting that number one preseason poll rank, who else do you like as a possible national champion this year?
1: You know, you look at Texas. They could make a good shot at that. I think they're going to be a great team. I think, you know, Oregon right now might just be my front runner. I think Indiana's just with Cignetti, he just knows how to win. They're going to figure it out. You know, and the score today, I don't think is going to be indicative of their season. It's still kind of close with them with North Texas, but they're going to figure it out. I think Miami could make a good run as well. I don't know where are you leaning?
0: Really feels like any of the top 7 in the rankings,
1: no question,
0: could be a national champion. 6 of them got national. Number 1 votes. Georgia's the one to me that's just really sticking out. They're getting overlooked. Kirby Smart loves that, by the way.
1: Yeah.
0: When they get overlooked, they're at number 3. They did not get a first place vote. I'm a little bit lower on Notre Dame and Miami. I'm looking at a group of Ohio State, Oregon, Georgia, Texas as really the contenders to me.
1: Notre Dame will blow it.
0: I don't see Notre Dame in that mix at all. They obviously had, you know, really soft end of their year last year, opting out of a bowl game. You know, on the fringes too, Texas A&M brings back a lot of offensive talent. Oklahoma, an elite defense. My gosh, they just ate UTEP for breakfast last night. That was ridiculous. Other intriguing teams in the top 25. USC is certainly interesting. They shut out Fresno State last night. Gary Patterson, former Bronco when he was on the sideline, calling plays for TCU. He's their defensive coordinator now. Kind of a make or break year for them. And then, of course, the Broncos, the highest ranked group of 6 team. They were technically ranked 28th. That is third outside of the top 25 poll. So, again, for Boise State, another great reason to go out there and give it your best today. You play well, or you definitely get a win. You're probably top 15 team when you roll in to play Memphis next week.
1: Utah is an interesting one to
0: Utah
1: me this season.
0: Sure. Without Kyle Whittingham.
1: Yeah, without Kyle Whittingham, my buddy Jordan Gross is the O-line coach down there now.
0: Cool. Congrats on that. That's awesome. Saw that happen.
1: And they beat up on that team up north last night. They put up 66 on...
0: love to hear it.
1: Yeah.
0: Vandals 0-2. That's something that we like to hear on this program for sure. Who's your Heisman pick? I'll pin you down for a prediction real quick on that.
1: Honestly, Dante Moore might pick the cake. I mean, he's phenomenal ball player.
0: Boise State has never really played any Heisman Trophy winners, never played a number one overall pick. That could be something that we look back on this game and say is different. I picked Jeremiah Smith last year in this program.
1: Yep.
0: In a controversial move, I'm going to pick him again, a wide receiver for the Heisman. We saw this in 2020. He's just head and shoulders like the best athlete in college football.
1: Well, and I've seen like Arch Manning's name in there. I don't think he's going to be the guy.
0: Yeah.
1: I think he's good, but I don't think he's going to pull it out. Jeremiah Smith was kind of the other one I was thinking. You know, but I think Dante Moore's going to have a great season.
0: I don't want to get you going on this, and we're out of time in this segment anyway. I'm darn so bummed about it, but obviously just nauseous at the point of hearing about the courtroom litigation right now in college football. It's put a big cloud on opening weekend. Lane Kiffin and LSU, I think the thing that you need to know there, if you're a college football fan looking forward to that Clemson and LSU game tonight, just as a service to you, we won't give you our opinions on it or anything. It's kind of been out there, and Jeremiah Dickey, I would encourage you to check out his opinions on that, because he made Boise State's position pretty clear on that. LSU did not put the two student-athletes that they were... I say student-athletes. That's ironic. Yeah. Wow.
1: The two professional football players
0: that they recruited into their summer camp, they did not put them on the roster tonight with Clemson. So they're technically two players down. Hopefully that comes to some kind of resolution in the coming weeks. I don't know about you. I'm just kind of done with that story.
1: Of course, Lane Kiffin's at the center of it, right?
0: And Lane Kiffin's a guy who, I personally like... I like all the fireworks.
1: Right.
0: Like, he's good for college football. Like, it's entertaining cinema. But, come the last 8 months with him, he's indefensible at this point. Yeah. It's over with him. He clearly is a guy who's just there for himself. And frankly, our opinions here on the show, perfect for LSU. That's what they're going for.
1: He's always been that way, though.
0: He fits LSU very perfectly.
1: Yes.
0: The program will be really good. But, I don't need to pontificate too much about it. You pretty much know our opinions here without even having us saying it. So let's wrap up on a positive note. When we get back, we'll wrap it up with our keys to the game and predictions for this one. Boise State, number 2, Oregon. 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
5: 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Welcome back to the Tailgate Show, brought to you by the Cobblestone Car Wash. Been a lot of fun this afternoon picking Richie's brain and getting his thoughts on the X's and O's of this matchup. And for audience that might be tuning in for Bob and Pete in the pregame show, let's bring it back to Oregon. This matchup here today, Richie, as we get your keys to the game, what are some of the big things that stand out to you, Boise State, trying to get a win?
6: You know, I think in a game like this, it's your opener. You're in Austin, hostile environment. You know, they got to stay poised. Like, because this game can get out of hand fast if they can't stay poised and just do what they know how to do, do what they've practiced, and not freak out. Because when it starts getting loud, when Oregon starts making plays, because they're going to make plays because they're a good team, you know, they got to just hold their composure, stay poised, and continue to just do what they've practiced and execute. I think that's going to be the biggest thing for them tonight.
5: Yeah, can't let the environment get too big. Austin Stadium 2, have you ever been there?
6: Yep.
5: What do you think of the environment?
6: Oh, it's loud. Because I played there in 2008, that first time when we beat them in Austin, and it is loud.
5: Duh, sorry. That's yeah. I was thinking more of like as a fan.
6: No, I've never been as a fan.
5: Yeah, that's more of what I was thinking. But yeah, you played there and your team won in 2008. What do you feel? I mean, that was pre all the success that they had, right? They played in a couple Final Fours. They played in a national championship game. What did you make of the environment in 2008 when you went there?
6: It was wild. I mean, it was intense. And, you know, if you are able to make plays and get a lead in there, it will get quiet. And it'll get eerie quiet. You know, so that you got to just take that out of it, not let that affect you, because when you are in the huddle, you are not going to be able to hear. When you are on the line of scrimmage, you're not going to be able to hear. On the sideline, you're going to be yelling.
5: Yep.
6: It's loud, and it can disrupt you. You can't let the atmosphere get to you.
5: Yeah, you have to give them credit for that, too, because like we said, we kind of poked the bear a little bit, you know, a million different uniform combinations, no national titles. Like, this is legitimately contender nationally now. Yep. And again, they always were kind of on the fringe of like a fun team with the cool uniforms, but, you know, didn't have the defense and have whatever it takes to win a national title. That is not the case anymore. Yeah. And their fans have followed suit. That stadium is a legitimate home field environment. It is a tough place to play. It's going to be really interesting to see how Boise State handles that today. Weather-wise, it's going to be nearly as perfect as it's been here. This has been really fun in early September with kind of a chill in the air, kind of some football weather here in Boise. They've got that over in Eugene, too. Cloudy right now, supposed to be sunny at kickoff, 65 degrees. Feels like 65 over there. Not much wind, which you love to hear that. That's we talked good. A lot about the kicking game. That could be good for Boise State. And more importantly, no rain really in the forecast, too. That would be something that's already going up against the Broncos. Elsewhere, too, if you weren't with us, if you're just now tuning in, maybe not aware, Boise State did face some travel issues. Yes. We did have Bob and Pete give some insight on that yesterday. I flew to Eugene. It was supposed to be a 50-minute flight. Oh. That's so brutal. I didn't know it was that quick.
6: It's certainly 6 hours on the plane.
5: They spent 6 hours on the plane. Long story short, if you weren't with us, had to be diverted to Portland after their pilot gave it a couple tries at Eugene. Then they had to wait on the buses to get up to Portland. So that's pretty brutal, spending that long time in the airplane. You obviously, you know, you got the highest, right?
6: Yeah.
5: You got the highest standard of travel. You probably had some low ends of travel, of course, with your career as well. What would be your mindset if you dealt with something like that? Did you have any experience like that of what these guys are going through?
6: I'd be so grumpy. If I was sitting on that plane for 6 hours, I would be so grumpy and just salty. But I think, you know, it's frustrating, but it's just kind of like one of those is what it is things. And you kind of just have to move on from it and can't let it bother you. But I can guarantee you those guys were salty about it when they were on the plane. And you know what? you can't let that stuff affect you. I remember we played in Wyoming, and they had to reopen the hotel to let it, because they book it so far in advance. The hotel had shut down.
5: That's crazy.
6: And then they had to reopen it so we could stay there. They brought in all this temporary staff. That was a weird one.
5: Yeah.
6: You know, and I think we stayed at a Howard Johnson at Louisiana Tech one time. There was like cockroaches in guys' rooms and stuff. And
5: man, there's always a wild Russian story. Anybody who was around for the WAC days, Louisiana Tech was in the same conference, always has a good WAC story. Uh-huh. So we'll have to get some more Louisiana Tech stories out of you one day.
6: Yeah, you got
5: to
6: just take it as what it is and just move on.
5: Yeah, and it's certainly out of everybody's control. But the good news for Bronco Nation is that the guys did get there at a relatively decent hour last night. They got a good meal in their system. They got, you know, an easy 10 hours of sleep before they had to get up and get on the bus. And frankly, Richie, Eric Tenander talked a lot about this too. Like, a lot of guys love this 1 o'clock kickoff time because you're not sitting around waiting in a hotel room all day. That might be really good for this team after what they went through yesterday.
6: It's the best. You know, you just get up and you play. You get up and go down to the stadium. You're at the stadium 10 a.m. You know, you're ready to roll. So you just wake up, eat, go play. The 1 p.m. start is the best.
5: Yeah, no doubt about it. Excited for the guys that they get that today. Other keys as far as X's and O's to Oregon, obviously so explosive. I mean, where do you even start for the Bronco defense trying to contain some of the weapons that they have?
6: You got to get pressure on the quarterback. I think that's the number one, because you can't let, if he's able to just sit in the pocket, he's going to pick you apart. You know, your DBs can only hold up so long, so you got to get him moving. You got to get him out of the pocket, and that's going to be the thing for our defense today is putting pressure on the quarterback.
5: Special teams, we talked about this in our defensive breakdown, which is a terrible name for that segment, by the way. We'll have to workshop that. We'll have to pick your brain on that one, Richie. But special teams, we said, you know, Broncos, their fans want to see some crisp tackling. They want to see some good coverage. They do not want to see a special team touchdown on the other side, and they probably need one on their side to get one. Obviously, it's so circumstantial. Some of the stuff is way out of your control. But how do they control some of those things that they can handle special teams-wise today?
6: You know, I think the biggest thing is the punter has to get air under the ball. He's got to either keep it out of the returner's hands, number one. That would be great. Or if he does kick it to him, he's got to allow his coverage to get down there. You know, that's the biggest thing I think people miss when they're watching the punting game is a lot of those big returns, there's no hang time on the ball, though.
5: Sure.
6: So the coverage is still 30 yards away from the returner. And if those returners are so dynamic, if they can get a little steam, a little head going, they're gone. You know, so that's the biggest thing is just making sure we control that. No silly mistake blocks, no giving up blocks in this game. So being good on your protections and just making sure that the coverage has time to get down the field.
5: No doubt about it. And a lot of coaches and you know, media types will say in a game like this, if your team like Boise State, a 24.5-point underdog, you need to kind of take the air out of the ball and manage the clock a little bit. How do you see that playing out for the Broncos? How could they do that today?
6: You know, our run game is, I think that's, again, this season is going to be the focal point of our offense is establishing the run game. And that's how you control the clock. You got to just slowly go down the field. You know, you get those 4-yard gains, 5-yard gains on the run game, continue to stay ahead of the sticks so you're in third and short every time. And this team has been phenomenal on third downs. So, you know, continuing to get us in those third and short positions are just going to allow us to move the ball down the field. It kind of takes the crowd out of the game when you slowly prod down the field and, you know, you don't get your back against the wall and then you got to make 20-yard throws all the time. You're trying on third down, you know, you're third and 10. That's rough if you're in third and 10 all game, especially against a team like Oregon.
5: Yeah. All right, I want two predictions out of you before we break and let Bob and Pete take over. First off, I want your season record prediction, not including a Pac-12 championship game or a bowl game.
6: 9-2. Yep.
5: Okay. Interesting.
6: I think we'll...
5: Because you do have the flex game there.
6: Yeah.
5: You have the flex game after San Diego State, and it could be at Utah State. That's kind of what we're looking at as a possibility for Boise State. So that's a new nuance that we didn't talk about with the Pac-12, but you're saying 9-10 wins.
6: Yep.
5: I agree. I think they're going to be right around there. I'm actually leaning more 11-1 than anything after watching Fresno State last night. No offense. The quarterback situation is just kind of not where they want it to be. I don't think so. That could be an area where Boise State has a chance. I don't think you want to look past Fresno State either.
6: No.
5: I'm not looking past Memphis next week, too. And we're
6: excited. That's gonna be a tough game.
5: We're excited to be I'll be on game day. Matt Sizemore will be on tailgate next week. That's going to be a great season opener at home at Albertson Stadium with the new north end zone. Again, don't want to look past this game today. The Broncos certainly are not. That could be the group of six game of the year next year at Albertson Stadium. So if you don't have your tickets, head over to broncosports.com and make that happen. I'm not looking past that game. I'm not looking past Fresno, but I see a possibility of 11-1 in the Broncos' cards.
6: Yeah, I feel like recently we've always dropped a weird one each season. We have been. So that's why I'm thinking two losses.
5: It could be. It certainly could be. It starts today with Oregon. And unfortunately, Richie, I think we both got an idea of where we think this one's going to go. And, you know, we've said it all throughout the show. A lot of reasons to be optimistic. There's something in the water with this series. Boise State has embraced this David versus Goliath role. Very good chemistry, awesome character of these guys. There's a lot of reason to be optimistic if you're a Bronco fan. Do you think it's enough to take down maybe the best college football roster ever this afternoon in Autzen?
6: I don't think we're going to have enough today. I think these guys are going to come out hot, and I think they're going to play hard, but I think we will keep it close.
5: I think the Broncos cover two. I'm going to say 38-24. And big thing, Bronco Nation, like, do not let this game, if it doesn't go well, affect how you see this team. This could be a special year in 2026.
6: Yeah.
5: We know Richie's special. We knew that coming to the offseason. He proved it today. Thanks to Tara for producing as well. Matt Sizemore, Nate Shellman, Landon Day, everybody at Learfield and Cumulus here. I'm Garrett Jones saying thanks for listening. Thanks to our friends at Bud Light and Cobblestone for sponsoring the Tailgate Show. We'll be back next week outside Albertson Stadium. Come check us out. But until then, thanks for listening, and go Broncos.

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1: Boise State opens the 2026 season today at number 2 Oregon. The Ducks will be the highest-ranked team Boise State has ever played, and the Broncos are big underdogs. Boise State enters the season having won 3 straight Mountain West championships and will be looking for a first in their initial season in the new-look Pac-12. The Broncos are 3-1 all-time against Oregon, having won in 2008, 2009, and in the Las Vegas Bowl in 2017. The Ducks won 2 years ago, 37-34 on a last-second field goal. To get it done today, the Broncos will need to be able to run the ball. Dylan Riley had over 1,100 yards last season and will need to be good today. Hand off Riley. Riley gets to the outside and will score! Riley followed the blocking on the right side, went in untouched. 6-yard touchdown run, and the Broncos leapfrog Utah State. They lead by 1, 25-24, with 2:26 to go. If he and Sire Gaines can move the chains, it will keep Oregon's offense on the sidelines and allow Maddox Madsen to throw when he wants to and not when he has to. The ball is on the UNLV 7. Madsen looking to throw. Madsen back in the end zone. Wide open in the back corner of the end zone. Cam Bates, third catch, and the Broncos lead it 20-0. The defense will have to make stops on third down and get the ball back for the offense. Edge rusher Jaden Virgin Morgan has 16 sacks over the last 2 years and needs to be a presence in the face of Duck quarterback Dante Moore. Lane back to pass. Rush comes. Lane steps up in the pocket and he's sacked. Loses 2 and getting in there Virgin Morgan. And we've got a fumble. The ball knocked away and it's recovered by the Broncos. Linebacker Bone Phelps is the leading returning tackler with 66. He'll need to get Boise State in the right sets to slow the Oregon offense down. Swan on the slant. It's intercepted. It's going to be a pick six. And getting it for the Broncos is Bone Phelps. 29 yards on the return. They call it for Bone Phelps. And the Broncos add 6 more. It's 46-14. The Broncos earned a spot in the college football playoffs in 2024. They want to get back there this December. A win in the opener on the road against second-ranked Oregon would go a long way. The Mountain America Credit Union pregame show with Pete Gaviner and me, Bob Beeler, up next on the Coca-Cola Bronco Radio Network from Learfield.
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1: 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Bob Beeler along with Pete Cavender at Autzen Stadium, start of the 2026 season. Kind of got off to a rough one yesterday. Issues landing in the rain on the main Eugene runway, which was under construction, had to land in Portland, bust down here. It was cloudy, a little bit of rain this morning, but it is broken off. We've got sunshine now. Temperature right now about 61 degrees. So that's the good news. Pete arriving at the hotel approximately 9 o'clock. The team did when they were supposed to get there or land about 2:30. Factor?
9: It might be a little bit of a factor, but I don't necessarily think it is. The biggest thing I think on all of that is just a guy sitting down waiting for so long. But there's no issue, I think, with the long bus ride from Portland down to Eugene. They can still do their position meetings. They can still watch film. They can still do everything that they need to do. It's just inside a bus format as opposed to walkthroughs in the hotel. So even though it was a long travel day for Boise, Idaho, just to get to Eugene, Oregon, I don't think it's going to be a factor.
1: I remember them announcing, oh, it's going to be a short 56-minute flight. Famous last words.
9: Yeah, no doubt. It turned out to about 6 hours.
1: Boise State, Pete, especially when you were playing from 2003 to 2007, made a living on beating power teams. They've lost now 10 straight. Last win came against Florida State in Tallahassee to open the 2019 seasons. We've had some postseason losses to folks like Washington, UCLA, Penn State, Notre Dame last year in the regular season. So, Pete, what's the greatest challenge? You played teams like Oklahoma when you were there. What's the biggest difference when you play somebody like Oregon than somebody in the Mountain West?
9: Well, I think the biggest difference, no doubt, is just the size and speed difference. You look at this Oregon football team and how they're put together. This might be the best roster in college football history with the NIL amount of money they can spend, with the facilities they're building here. Of course, who would not want to play for the Oregon Ducks if you had the opportunity? But I think there's a little bit of chip on the shoulder advantage still for the underdog. You know, a guy that got overlooked, maybe a little bit undersized. For me, if you could out-hustle and out-be more fundamentally sound than your opponent, it gave you a little bit of an advantage. But Boise State, the thing is for them is everyone just has to do their job, their 1-11, not try to do more work than they're supposed to do and just play their game the best of their abilities.
1: Pete, when I look at the series, and Boise State has the edge in the series 3-1, the Broncos have played some pretty good football against the Ducks. 2008 here. 37-32 Broncos. Kellen Moore threw for 386 yards in his first road game to go with three touchdowns. 2009, you and my first game together. I'll never forget Billy Winn tackling LeGarrette Blount in the end zone for a safety. Not a first down for the Ducks until middle of the third quarter. Win in the bowl game, 38-28 in 2017. Brett Rippon outplays Justin Herbert at quarterback. And then Ashton Gentry, three touchdowns, 192 yards in a losing effort, but he was the best player on the field that day 2 years ago. tough three-point loss on a last-second field goal.
9: Yeah, but to your point, Boise State's played some of their best ball against the Oregon Ducks going back to that 2008 game. The last time the Ducks lost a home non-conference game here at Autzen Stadium, Boise State did it, and Kellen Moore won the Walter Camp National Player of the Week for his performance. You look at the 2009 game. That was Chip Kelly's first game as head coach for the Ducks. And you look what the Ducks did, just 14 yards at halftime, 152 yards for the game. Boise State dominated that one. Then you look at the Vegas Bowl, Boise State, that was even bigger of a margin of victory in my mind than what the score says, as Boise State gifted the Ducks essentially two touchdowns right before the first half ended. And Ashton Gentry, what a special moment for him, what a special season for him, as I think this game 2 years ago cemented Ashton Gentry as a legitimate Heisman candidate.
1: We've got a member of the old guard of the Pac-12 taking on a member today of the new Pac-12, and that being Boise State. And as we look this game, if Boise State can come up with a W here today, Pete, could set up a lot of huge things.
9: It really would, and you talked about it earlier, Bob. Boise State playing a lot of big teams, playing David against Goliath, beating teams like Oklahoma, beating teams like Georgia, Virginia Tech. But this Oregon team, if Boise State can pull off the upset, will be the highest-ranked team Boise State's ever beaten.
1: Mountain America Credit Union is partnered with Boise State football to bring you first downs for Bronco life this season. 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When we come back, we're going to hear from the head Bronco, Spencer Danielson. He's up next when we return on the Coca-Cola Bronco Radio Network from Learfield.
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0: season as head coach with the Broncos and has won 3 conference championships, winning the last 3 in the Mountain West. He's 24-8 overall as head coach heading into his first game as coach of a Pac-12 team. And today he will take a crack at the Ducks trying to knock off the number 2 team in the country. I had a chance earlier this week to sit down with him and talk about the matchup.
1: Coaches, we head into this game against Oregon. 2026 is here. What do you think heading into week 1 is going to be the strength of this Boise State team?
2: Yeah, Bob, you know, that's a really good question. I've been asked that a lot. I think, you know, it's hard to tell right now, right? That's why game 1 is a huge evaluator, right? For 9 months, we've been playing against each other, and we've been putting our guys in the fire and seeing how they can continue to grow, and our team's done a really, really good job. But we'll find out after game 1 kind of what are the strengths that we can hang our hat on. I am believing that it's going to be how hard we play, right? I know that sounds very probably futile to some, but that needs to be a banner for us.
1: Is there an area in this team, if this team is to get a 4th straight conference championship, if this team is to make a run at the CFP and get in, is there an area that you think really has to improve as the year goes along?
2: Yeah, same thing, Bob. I think, you know, we'll find out a lot after game 1, right? We'll see kind of where are we not efficient. Special teams, O or D, is it running the football, is it stopping the run, is it our pass defense, is it us attacking in the pass game? You know, we have some younger guys at a lot of spots. We got some good veterans, but we also got some younger guys. We're going to play some freshmen, some sophomores. So how do they perform? How can we grow them? We need to develop them quickly, and so we'll learn a lot.
1: Always interesting when you play a team, especially early in the season, with a number in front of them. And the lower the number, the better. They're number 2, highest ranked team Boise State's ever played. So why is this team ranked number 2? What are going to be some of the biggest challenges taking on this Duck team?
2: Yeah, I think first off, when you look at their overall roster, I mean, it's probably the most talented team in the country, right? From not only who they're returning, but who they've been able to bring in from the portal, right? And for a great example, their safety that did a really good job last year was a first-round pick. They brought in probably the number 1 safety from the Big Ten, transferred from Minnesota to Oregon to reload, right? They got probably the top quarterback coming back in college football in Dante Moore. So they got a lot of talent in all 3 phases. They're very, very well coached. That's why they're ranked number 2.
1: You're the coach last time we were at Oregon in 24. Dan Lanning was the coach for the Ducks. Handful of players on both sides played in the game. Does that game have any bearing on this one?
2: No, every year is a new year. You know, I mean, there's things that we had to learn as a program from 2 years ago. But every year is a new year, and this year is going to be different than when we played them 2 years ago, and we've got to be ready to go play our best.
1: Remembering there from 2 years ago, what was the atmosphere like? Was it loud? Was it tough to communicate? What do you think it's going to be like in this game?
2: Yeah, Autzen Stadium, from when we played them a few years ago, and I know it's no different going to be here today, it's loud. I mean, it'll be packed out. That's a fan base that loves their team, and especially coming off the success they've had these few years, there's a lot of high hopes for their team, as they should be, and so it'll be rocking.
1: When you put together your checklist for what has to happen to win the game, what's on it? What do you guys think you have to do to be able to put this one in the win column?
2: Yeah, we have individual things that we'll talk through on, like, the plan to win that is specific to each team we're playing. Could be because of the personnel they have or the type of game. But no matter what, and especially game 1, it's going to come down to our play style. And I told our staff that, our players, were first off, and we got to play fast. We got to play with effort and physicality every single snap. We got to play smart. That's the penalties. That's the communication. And then we got to play together. That's protecting the football. That's making sure I'm celebrating my teammates. That's everybody doing their job. We got to have all 11 all the time. Those are the things, especially game 1, where there's a lot of unknowns schematically. There's a lot of unknowns how players are going to fit. We got to say yes to those 3 things.
1: And ask the question first, what you are most concerned about for Oregon, and then put yourself in Dan Lanning's head. What do you think he's most concerned about your team?
2: Yeah. I think just, you know, the firepower they have, especially in all 3 phases, right? We saw the effects of special teams 2 years ago when we played them, right? When you have a team with that type of team speed, when you play special teams, it's big space plays, right? Kickoff and kickoff return, punt return, punt. Like, they're big space plays that we have to execute in, and we got to find ways to turn that into an advantage. And then when I think about their offense, I mean, they're just very, very high-powered at the skill position, right? You got Dante Moore, who's an elite, accurate quarterback. But then you also look at the receiving core he's at. You have the running backs they got. They got their O-line. So I think they're going to have, from a talent standpoint, they're going to have the guys that they want in the spots they want. And then defensively, I think it's going to be about their front, right? We got to find a way to handle

0: handle their front four, and we've got a good plan.
1: And what do you think he's most worried about your team?
0: Yeah, I think just like anything, there's going to be unknowns for him. We got some young players we're playing that have been here. We got some new guys. There's going to be some unknowns personnel to see, okay, how is Boise State going to use them? And then I think, you know, people know when they play us, you have to stop the run with our offense, right? That's first and foremost. How do they deal with our run game? And then how does he get Maddox Mattson off his spot, right? How does he get Maddox rattled? And then defensively, man, how are they going to create schematic advantages to where they can run the football? But then just like they did last year, man, they took shots at us, and we defended a lot of them, but a couple of them hit big.
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3: 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And Boise State's leading returning tackler is linebacker Bone Phelps. He had 66 last year. He's one of the most experienced players on the defense and will be the player wearing the green dot. That means he'll be in communication with the coaching staff. And I ask him about being that guy communicating with the green dot.
4: I think I was chosen just because the linebacker position, you know, we're right in the middle of both levels. Definitely that, and then just being vocal leader on the team definitely helps. The green dot's kind of crazy. Like, sometimes I won't be able to hear, but it is cool hearing what Chins hears and just what he sees on the field, you know. It's always cool picking his brain and then being able to hear him throughout the headphones. Really cool.
5: All right, give us an idea. What is his voice the only one you hear? And then what might he say? How long does he talk? Can you know, do you hear it only between plays? How does it work?
4: No, there is some like restrictions behind it, so it's only like a certain time on the play clock or something like that. He'll just kind of give us the personnel, a play, what he thinks might happen, you know, watch out for this, kind of everything that he could fit in and remind us of before a play happens.
5: How much do you think it actually helped?
4: I mean, it definitely helps. I mean, especially if we want to get a quick check or something like that, you know. And then, like I said before, just to repeat on the field what Chins is saying to me is huge.
5: All right, let's talk about the challenge. You on the field at Oregon 2 years ago. What kind of challenge is this offense going to present?
4: I was on the field. Those were like some of my first defensive snaps ever. I can't say how those went, but no, yeah, it's a great challenge. I think this defense is more than ready for it. I think that we all have a chip on our shoulder and more than happy for something to prove.
5: We're visiting with Bone Phelps. Bone, when you go against a quarterback that is that good, what do they do or what are they able to do maybe that some other quarterbacks don't?
4: Specifically, the quarterback we have this week, I mean, something that sticks out on film is just his arm power, you know, like making crazy throws that not a lot of quarterbacks in the nation can make. And then also just being able to ID a defense, and which is a great challenge for us, you know. Can we disguise? Can we get in and out of different plays quickly and operate? I'm super excited. I love it, and it's going to be great.
5: You mentioned the last time we were over there was probably your second game that you ever got into the field. How much more confident, how much better player do you think you are now than even last year?
4: Even last year, I think it's night and day, you know, just being able to really be comfortable. Last year, I felt a lot of times I was just kind of running to the ball, you know, using my effort. Now I'm able to see different formations, know what's coming, and just kind of help our guys on the team as well and really just be a backbone of the defense.
5: All right, let's look at this challenge. They're ranked number two. What's the greatest challenge for the defense, and how do you guys do well enough against them to allow Boise State to win this game?
4: Yeah, definitely eliminating explosive plays. I think that's a big thing. We see the receiver core they have, but we can't forget we always got to stop the run. This offense wants to do is establish the run, and that's something that I'm a part of in the front seven, so that's definitely a highlighted thing for us on the defense, and then just eliminating explosive plays and doing our job.
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3: 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Welcome back. Pete Cavanagh to the booth with me. Offensive lineman of Boise State from 2003 to 2007. Pete, we've shared a lot of great games in 17 seasons calling them. Pete, I think this one today, if Boise State could get it done, would certainly be on the list of one of the best wins ever at Boise State.
14: Yeah, there's no doubt. We spoke about it earlier. Lots of big wins against lots of big names like Georgia, Virginia Tech, TCU, but no team that Boise State has faced has ever been ranked number two in the country like the Oregon Ducks today. You look at their roster, over $40 million spent. It's essentially one of the best college football rosters entirely of a college football that Boise State is going to see today.
3: Spencer Danielson, head coach, third full season, 24-8 overall. Boise State, longest streak in the country, 28 straight winning seasons, 17 conference championships as well. They have 13 returning starters. Oregon has 14, that's one more, and USC number one in the country with 15 returning starters. You just don't see a lot of returning starters from year to year with the transfer portal, but Boise State does a nice job of retaining talent.
14: And I think a lot of that goes to locker room culture. You know, Boise State talks all the time about being different and really being selfless and being a part of something bigger than yourself. And I think Spencer Danielson, Jeremiah Dickey, everyone involved with Boise State Athletics has bought in fully. on that line of thinking is they want to protect that locker room, want to protect the culture, and obviously put the best product on the field with only the best players and best people in the world.
3: All right, let's take a look at what the product will look like this afternoon. Pete, I know you're a lineman. I know you're a guy that wants to talk about the guys that are going to be opening holes and stopping holes on the other side. What do you like about the lines this year?
14: Well, I think there's a lot of returning talent on Boise State's offensive line. You look at the left side of the offensive line between the center and left tackle. All three are again brand new guys getting their first starts here in Division I football, but still a lot of depth, and that's what Boise State's worked on the last few seasons, is getting a lot of different guys in there, a lot of new faces, getting experience for the offensive line. So hopefully that will help today against a very difficult Oregon Duck D-line. Then you flip on the other side of the football, a few new names as well, but some guys with tons of experience. You look at Max Steege. I think he was playing his best football the last 2 weeks of the regular season. He's going to be carrying out the hammer today. And Jade Virgin Morgan on the other end, the most experienced Bronco on this entire football team, has 16 career sacks. Would love to see him get two or three today.
3: Last time Boise State was over at Oregon, the running game got an A. Pass game struggled a little bit. Mattson was 17 of 40 for just 148 yards. 58% completions last year for Boise State. I think to get back to the college football playoff, that number's got to be in the mid-60s.
14: Yeah, and that was the issue really 2 years ago here with the game. Boise State came and played against the Oregon Ducks. Ashton Genty, of course, had a monster game, almost had 200 yards rushing in that one. But Boise State in the third quarter essentially just kind of went stalled on offense, didn't get any first downs. A lot of really plays consecutively where incomplete passes were thrown. That third quarter, to my mind, is what cost Boise State the game 2 years ago against the Ducks.
3: Last season, the run game filling in for Ashton Genty did quite well. Boise State was one of just 9 teams in the country that had 2 running backs have more than 800 yards, 811 for Sire Gaines, 1125 for Dylan Riley. I have to think that when you look at this Boise State team, especially on offense, and you say, what's the strength? I got to go to the run game.
14: Yeah, there's no doubt Dylan Riley. He's also put on a lot of weight this year, too, which I'm really, really excited to see how that works for him. Gets a little bit more thump behind his lightning. Almost looked like Ashton Genty in photos released earlier this week to get Boise State's jerseys released. And Sire Gaines, I love him as well. A very physical type of back. I think both are capable of 1,000-plus yards this season. But don't forget about the transfer from Pitt either, Jules Goff. He's a guy that was an all-time leading rusher at his high school. Very talented. Boise State is very deep. And to your point, Bob, probably the deepest position on their roster.
3: And I think they're going to have to, on offense, have to get the receivers going. That's, to me, the most uncertain position on the team.
14: And it's huge. It looks like Ben Ford, who missed the majority of last season to injury, was probably going to play in this football game. But a lot of young guys with not a whole lot of experience. You look at Akeem Wright. He was very impressive in fall camp. He's just played junior college football so far. He also added 30 pounds to his frame this offseason. Then the guy that I'm really excited to see is Rashawn Jones, a true freshman. I think one of the first true freshman wide receivers to start for Boise State in quite some time. He has the capability as a true freshman to be the number one target for Boise State's offense.
3: And I think on defense, the position that has to come through is the secondary. There could be 5 different starters out from last year, new coach Terrence Brown, but I really like what I see there.
14: And again, they built really off of a great last season. You look at the pass defense, only gave up 176 yards a game. That was 13th best in the country. They held 7 of their final 11 opponents to under 200, including Notre Dame. C.J. Carr just threw against 189 yards against the Broncos last season. The biggest thing for Boise State's defensive backs today is they have to make sure they don't get beat deep. Obviously, Oregon's wide receivers are electric. They're very fast. A slant, if you're a step behind, it's a touchdown. Those defensive backs are going to have a monster game today against the Ducks if Boise State has any hopes of pulling off the upset.
3: Double R Ranch is the Valley's premium trusted beef brand from the heart of the Northwest. Double R Ranch represents the hard work of our local ranching communities, boasting exceptional quality beef with bold flavor and juiciness. Whether you're enjoying a famous Double R Ranch Bronco Dog or grilling steaks at home, Double R Ranch is a proud partner of the Boise State Broncos. Pete and I will be back to take a look at the Ducks. That's next. We're back on the Coca-Cola Bronco Radio Network from Learfield.
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3: 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Big test today for Boise State taking on the Oregon Ducks out of the Big Ten. Dan Lanning in his fifth season as head coach. 48-8 overall, 26-2 at home. He'll be led, Pete, by quarterback Dante Moore. 72% completions in the last season. That was fourth best in the country. That's a number that stands out to me. 3,500 yards, 30 touchdowns. Those are the numbers. But what impresses you when you watch him play?
14: I just think it's the quickness of Dante Moore. He makes real quick decisions, makes smart decisions, rarely puts his team in a bad position. And also has the ability to buy some time with his feet as well. You look at Dante Moore, if he left for the NFL last season, he could very easily be Ashton Gentry's teammate by being the number one pick, but decided to come back to chase a national championship, and I think got a lot of his Duck brothers to join him in that pursuit.
3: And when you look at the weapons around Moore, he's got a lot of depth at both receiver and running back. I don't think there's anybody that stands out that you're going to say, oh, this guy's going to be an All-American. But I think they have two or three running backs who are really good, and they have five or six receivers that are very good.
14: And that's what makes the Ducks so difficult to defend. You look at all that talent and skill position. You said at tailback or wide receiver, there's not one guy you got to shut down. You got to shut down the entire offense. Then you add in a quarterback like Dante Moore, who had the fourth best completion percentage last season at 72%. That is a very deadly, potent offense. Again, Boise State, they want to pull off the upset. It's going to be because of the defensive play of the Broncos.
3: Jordan Davison and De'Aaron Hill are going to be the names you're going to hear running the football. Both guys had better than 600 yards rushing as running backs, I believe either two or three or three and four last year. Receivers, Evan Stewart back from injury. He had a big game against Boise State 2 years ago. DeCorian Moore, no relation to Dante, another of their top threats. So we look over on the defensive side of the ball, and Pete, I know you have blocked these guys in your career, not these four particularly, but guys like these four. So what does going up against a group of four returning starters that any one of them could end up with an All-American next to their name at the end of the year. What's the biggest challenge?
14: Well, really the biggest challenge, I think, for Boise State, and if you're an offensive lineman, if it's the running game, you don't have to push these guys back 3 or 5 yards. It's a pass game. It's okay if the pocket breaks down a little bit. The thing is you just have to out-fundamentalize the defensive linemen, have better hands, better leverage, better technique, and out-hustle those guys as well and hope you can wear them down. Because if you look at that D-line of Oregon, 320 in the middle, 325 on the other side. That's a big defensive line. So hopefully Boise State, with kind of their a little bit smaller, a little bit more athletic offensive linemen, can wear at them a little bit and really get them tired by the fourth quarter.
3: The front four, they don't substitute much. They're in good shape, and they are obviously a significant step in front of the second group. Uyo Ungulale will be one of the defensive end. Tatum Tuioti, whose brother Mana plays linebacker. The dad is a defensive line coach at Oregon, so it's a family affair with the Tuiotis. They'll be the outside guys. Alexander and Washington at tackles. Defensive line, Pete, normally a position you want to rotate a lot. They don't because they don't need to.
14: Yeah, and that's the thing, exactly, because they're so good. These guys should really be playing in the NFL. But I guess you're playing the NFL, you can still play in college technically. But these guys, again, all came back, I think, leading Dante Moore, everyone to come back to pursue that national championship that's eluded Oregon the last few seasons. But you look at the Ducks, the last 3 years, they have the best record in all of college football, and pretty much the only thing that's tripped them up has been the eventual national champion.
3: They lost twice to Indiana last year. Brandon Finney, a freshman, was the MVP of the Orange Bowl. He may be their top guy in the secondary, but they've also added Coy Parrish out of Minnesota. He was all Big Ten. They coaxed him to come west to Eugene. That was a big pickup.
14: Yeah, Coy Parrish was probably the best player on Minnesota's football team last season. The Ducks are very excited to have him. But you look at the corner, Brandon Finney Jr., a lockdown corner, one of the best corners we'll see in this entire country. The Ducks last season had 15 interceptions, but also led the nation in pass breakups with 73.
3: And that's our preview of the Ducks. 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
3: 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And for the Broncos, the quarterback will be Maddox Madsen. Last season, 58% completions, threw for over 2,300 yards, 18-9 touchdowns to interceptions. He's going to have two good running backs, Dylan Riley, Sire Gaines, behind him.
14: Yeah, Maddox Madsen has to play like a seasoned veteran today. He's got 11 interceptions against Power 4 opponents, but has also has 9 games with 0 interceptions with 25 or more attempts. Maddox Madsen has to protect the football today against the Ducks.
3: When we look at the receivers and tight ends, Cam Bates, Akeem Wright, Rashawn Jones, Ben Ford, probably the top four, but it's going to be a group you're going to see a lot of different players in and out at the receiver spot. Leading tight end is Matt Wagner.
14: Yeah, Matt Wagner was a beast last season for the Broncos. Last four games, he had 10 catches for 113 yards. His biggest game probably came against Utah State, but I'm also going to keep an eye on Cam Bates. He's kind of the do-it-all guy for Boise State, not just a receiver, also the sweep guy, some fly around. So we'll keep an eye on Cam Bates, see if he can make a few big plays.
3: And Pete, you mentioned in the pregame show a little earlier about Max Steege coming on at the end of the season. Matt Wagner did. Cam Bates did as well, 3 catches, 65 yards in the Mountain West Championship game. Offensive line, transfer from Colorado State Pueblo, Tyler Etheridge will start at left tackle. Carson Rasmussen wins the job at left guard. Stuart Taufa will be the center. Roger Carey on right guard. He'll be making his 28th start of his career. And Dalen Matuire will start at right tackle.
14: Yeah, Matuire and Carey on doing a nice job of that right side of the offensive line. But from the center to left guard to left tackle, all fresh faces. It's going to be important for those guys to play very, very well in a very loud stadium here at Autzen.
3: And Boise State's defensive front's going to have Max Steege, Jaden Virgin Morgan on the ends, David Latu and Mikhail Edward, who is the transfer from Central Washington, those guys at defensive tackle. I think those four are all going to be good. I think how deep, especially at defensive tackle, is going to define what the defensive line is able to do this year.
14: It's going to be very, very important for the defensive lineman to be fresh for this football game as well. I think Paul Bull backing up Max Steege, he'll potentially get a lot of play. Same with Roman Kaywood, who came on strong towards the end of last season. But those defensive tackles, Edwards, Latu, Sanusi, all of those guys have to be run stoppers, hole pluggers, and make sure the linebackers can run free.
3: And speaking of the linebackers, Bone Phelps, leading returning tackler, will be at one. Logan Brantley and Jake Ripp will alternate at the other. We also will probably see Mana Tuioti again, whose brother is a player for Oregon, really good player at defensive end, and the dad is the defensive line coach.
14: Yeah, but there's no doubt for Boise State, the best linebacker in that group is Bone Phelps, a little bit undersized, a former walk-on, a former safety. I think his speed will help him today, but maybe being undersized, he's got to still bring that hammer.
3: Boise State secondary will feature Jaden Mickey, who played nickel last year. The transfer from Notre Dame is playing corner this year. He and Jericho Washington had a big battle at one of the corner spots. Expect both to play. Jericho Washington was all Conference USA playing at Kennesaw State the last 2 years. Sherrod Smith will also be a corner. Roman Tillman, transfer from South Dakota, will be the nickel. And the safeties, both here but both with bigger roles this season than last, Travis Anderson and Derek Ganter Jr.
14: If you ask me where Boise State's biggest challenges or which unit is most challenged in this football game, no doubt it is the defensive backs of Boise State. All have to play really well, all have to keep wide receivers in front of them and make sure there's no yards after the catch.
3: And taking a look at the Broncos specialists, Kanan Moore wins the field goal kicking job. He was just 1-for-2 last year for that, 4-for-4 on extra points. Colton Boomer, who had 61 touchbacks and 71 kickoffs, will kick off. And Oscar Doyle in his second season as a starting punter.
14: Special teams played a huge role this game 2 years ago. It might again here today.
3: Boise State and Oregon, the Broncos facing the number two team in the country in the Oregon Ducks. Last year, the Ducks were 13-2. Their only two losses to Indiana, who went on to win the national championship. We'll take another timeout. We're getting closer and closer to kickoff at Autzen Stadium. It's the Broncos and the Ducks this afternoon on the Coca-Cola Bronco Radio Network from Learfield.
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3: 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Based upon eligibility. What a beautiful day. Temperature in the low 60s, some scattered clouds, very little breeze here at Autzen Stadium. It is fall in Oregon. So many people in the East are playing games in like 100 degrees in humidity. Pete, I'm glad we're not one of them.
14: Yeah, I'm actually wearing a sweater right now, which feels kind of crazy for first game of the season. Had a lot of rain yesterday. Of course, it caused travel issues, which all of us Bronco fans read about yesterday. But now, finally, it's kickoff to the season to Bronco football. And hopefully can pull off the biggest upset in Boise State history.
3: All right, Pete, you talk about the biggest upsets. We ask you for the keys to the game. Let's get to them right now.
14: Well, I think Boise State, first and foremost on the offensive line, they have to try to control the line of scrimmage. We've heard all offseason long how good Oregon's defense is, especially how dominant the defensive line is. for the Oregon Ducks. So Boise State's offensive line has to try to make that a wash. Not give up tons of sacks. Don't give up tons of penetration. The Broncos have to get the run game going and protect Maddox Mattson. That starts all up front with the offensive line. Then defensively, you cannot give up explosive plays to Oregon Ducks. One of the most explosive teams in the countries for the last handful of years. You got to make sure all the ball carriers stay in front of you. You got to make sure there's help over the top. You got to make sure you don't get beat deep. The Oregon's going to make their plays, but you got to make sure they're not big, explosive touchdown type of plays.
3: 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That'll do it for our Mountain America Credit Union pregame show. We'll be back to welcome both teams to the field here at Autzen Stadium and kick this one off. 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
24: 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Now with the call of the game, here's Pete Cavender and the voice of the Broncos, Bob Beeler.
3: Very pleasant good afternoon from Eugene, Oregon. Welcome to the 2026 college football season, one that Boise State hopes ends in a Pac-12 championship and a spot in the college football playoffs. Big challenge here this afternoon. The Ducks, number two in the country, opening the season. Heavy favorites against Boise State, but the Broncos hold a 3-1 advantage in this series between Boise State and Oregon. Great Bronco turnout, a lot of blue in the stands here, a lot of green and yellow, and we've seen some games early in the season, Pete, where the stadiums have not been full. That is not the case here this afternoon.
14: Yeah, the Oregon Duck fan base, one of the strongest in the country. The same can be said for Bronco Nation. In my mind, the best fans in the world. A very, very electrifying type of game we've had, at least in this series. Every game has been exciting. Hopefully Boise State can live up to that expectation one more time, because there's no doubt they're heavy underdogs today.
3: As we look at some other games in the Pac-12, USC blanked Fresno State last night, 39-0. Oregon State at Houston, that game going on right now. Houston right now with a short lead, just 6 points, 26-20, with 9 minutes to go in the fourth quarter. So that's a good start for the Beavers, who many expected to be at the bottom of the standings. Later today, some other challenges. Texas State at Texas, Wyoming at Colorado State, Idaho State at Utah State, Portland State at San Diego State, and tomorrow the Apple Cup, Washington State at Washington.
14: Yeah, a big score update from week zero as well. Memphis traveled to UNLV and beat the Rebels 27-21, setting up a huge game for Boise State on the blue against the Memphis Tigers.
3: As we look at this matchup, as we await the arrival of both teams, we can see captains from the Ducks making their way to the field. A couple of stats I'm going to be looking at in this game, Pete. For the losses last year, every loss other than San Diego State, Boise State was a combined minus 14 on the turnover. Boise State has to play clean. Don't help Oregon out. And then I'm going to look at time of possession kind of coupled with third down conversions. I believe Boise State stayed in that game 2 years ago because they were great defensively on third downs. When you have the chance, you've got to get off the field. And just the flip side, give yourself short third downs where you can possess the ball.
14: Yeah, Boise State now takes the field. I totally agree with you, Bob, and it's going to be important for Boise State to stay on schedule as well and make those third downs manageable. You can't have third and 10, third and 12, expect Maddox Madsen or the two tailbacks for the Broncos to convert that. So again, Boise State might be best game plan to eat up some clock offensively, get some short yardage, stay ahead of the sticks, and keep getting first downs. And defensively, you said, Bob, 2 years ago the Broncos did a marvelous job getting out the field on third downs. Have to do it again here today against one of the best offenses in the country.
3: And the Broncos are out on the field. The team run out presented by Starlink, high-speed internet that keeps you connected wherever you are. Pete, was the first run out of the season. As we see the Ducks coming out now, there has to be a little extra pep in your step when you're playing the opener.
14: There is. There's a lot of excitement. You get goosebumps. You get the adrenaline going. But the important thing is you got to make sure you're in line with your anxiety bell curve. You can't be too high. You can't be too low. You got to find that perfect spot where you can perform at your best.
3: Ducks this afternoon will be in the yellow helmets, the green jerseys with yellow numbers and yellow pants. And for Boise State, blue helmets, white jerseys, blue numbers, and blue pants.
14: One of the best uniform matchups we might see all season long, really, with the bright colors from each team today.
3: Officiating crew, we believe, is out of the Big Ten, led by Jeff Cervinski, whose voice you will hear throughout the day on the penalty calls. Interesting thought here, Pete. If you win the football, if you win the coin toss, do you want the football or do you want to kick off? Both teams last year, great in the first quarter. Boise State and Oregon dominated first quarter. Oregon did not lose a game when they were ahead at the end of one quarter. Do you want the ball or do you not?
14: Well, you look at Dan Lanning's tenure here at Oregon ever since 2022. He is 35-0. If the Ducks are leading after the first quarter. If I'm an underdog, typically I like to get the football first, try to strike first, try to get the lead, as opposed to kicking it away and potentially going down 7-0 to start the game early.
3: Jaden Virgin Morgan, Maddox Madsen, and Roger Carey on your three captains for the Broncos. Roger Carey on first-time captain. Very, very thrilled and excited that his team voted him captain. And let's get the coin toss now down with our referee, Jeff Cervinski. All right, we do not have the ref feed, so hopefully we can convey what's happening. Boise State will have a chance to make the call. Virgin Morgan made the call. And it looks like Oregon has won the toss. They're talking to them. Oregon decides to defer their choice to the second half, which means Boise State will indeed get the field goal. Excuse me, get the football first.
14: And I think that works out for Boise State, assuming they can string along a little drive here and try to get at least some field position, if not some points on the board. And when you're the heavy, heavy underdog like Boise State is here today, minus 24.5 points according to Vegas, I think it's important to try to shock your opponent, punch him in the mouth first to try to take an early lead.
3: We'll see what the Broncos offense can do. Returning kicks, we've been told it's going to be Dylan Riley. Riley last year averaged 30 yards a return, did only 8 kick returns. The lion's share went to Malik Sherrod, but he did have a 96-yarder for a touchdown.
14: Yeah, Dylan Riley's put on some weight on his frame as well, about 15, 20 pounds. Looked real bulked up, almost looked like Ashton Gentry in his football pads. Expect a lot of things from the young junior, Dylan Riley, along with his other tailback partner, Sire Gaines.
3: We're expecting Gage Herrick to kick off for Oregon. And it will be him out there. He did not handle kickoffs last year. 16 out of 16 on extra points, only one field goal try. Our kickoffs, kick returns this year, brought to you by Bills Heating and AC. Let Bills help you return a kick for a touchdown in your home. Just like the Broncos, they know how to bring the heat, keep their cool under pressure with an everyday low price guarantee and a free second opinion. Call Bills Heating and AC. Mana Tuioti is the lead blocker standing at the 5 for the Broncos. Dylan Riley on the goal line on the far hash mark. Duck fans waving the green, the white, and the yellow towels kind of striped throughout the stadium. And the kick is going to sail into the end zone. Touchback. And Boise State will put it in play from the 25, where it'll be first and 10.
14: If you would have asked me 10 years ago if I want my starting tailback to be returning kicks, I'd probably say, probably not. But with the change in kickoff rules and moving that kickoff up, less opportunities for returns, but you still want your explosive player back there like Dylan Riley, but he's going to get fewer opportunities so he can still be fresh for this first offensive snap.
3: Riley will be the starter at tailback, Mattson at quarterback. The line, as we gave it to you, Etheridge, Rasmussen, Taufa, Carrion, and Matuire. Receivers are right, Wagner the tight end, Cam Bates going in motion. Mattson in the pocket, throws it downfield and threw it behind Akeem Wright. It's incomplete. Second and 10 coming up from the 25. First pass of the game, incomplete.
14: Yeah, that first pass, really pretty good protection from the offensive line of Boise State as well. Oregon didn't really bring any heavy blitz, but still picked up nice for a good pocket for Maddox Mattson. He just misfired a little bit behind his receiver Wright.
3: One starter we didn't give you for the Broncos, the freshman Rashawn Jones. He and Wagner are wide to the left on second and 10. Mattson in the shotgun. Fake run in the pass, batted up in the air and met by the secondary man Finney, but caught by Mattson himself. So his first completion goes to himself after a pass bat down, and he'll pick up 6 yards to the 31-yard line.
14: Yeah, it was a nice job by the Ducks just getting their hands up in passing lanes. Maddox Mattson in a good spot for the ricochet as well. Heads up move, picking up about 6 yards after catching his own pass.
3: So it'll be 3rd and 4 for the Broncos at their own 31-yard line. Boise State taking their time in the huddle. Bates to the right, Jones and Darren Morris come to the left. Now Morris back in motion to the right. Riley in the backfield, and we got our first false start of the game, and it goes to Matuire, the right tackle, and instead of 3rd and 4, it becomes 3rd and 9.
14: And that is just so hard as an offensive tackle playing a loud environment like this. Obviously, you're a long ways away from the quarterback to hear his snap count. Saw Maddox Mattson kind of slap his hands, which kind of tells the center, okay, I'm ready, it's going to be on you, and that's when it caused Matuire to jump off sides.
3: Third down and 9. Last year on third downs, the Broncos were a very good 46%. The Ducks only allowed 38% conversion. Empty set, Mattson in the shotgun. They need to get to the 35 for a first down. 4 rush, that's it for the Ducks. Pretty good protection. Throw left side, caught by Jones. Mountain America first down out almost to midfield. We'll call it a gain of 18 yards, and the Broncos get their first down of the game.
14: Again, pretty good protection from the offensive line for Boise State. Let Maddox Madsen read through his progressions before he found the true freshman, Rashawn Jones. The first catch is a Bronco, the first of many for Rashawn Jones.
3: Officially, they'll call it 23 yards on the gain. Broncos with the first down at their own 49-yard line. Madsen under center this time. Riley remains the running back, and he'll hand it straight to Riley over the right side. Good surge inside the Oregon 45 to the 44. A gain of 6, maybe 7 yards for Dylan Riley. And that pass to the freshman, Rashawn Jones, that was his first, obviously, career catch.
14: Yeah, nice physical downhill run there from Dylan Riley, just doing a nice job lowering his shoulder pads and being the hammer, not the nail. Great first down run from Dylan Riley.
3: Ball now at the Oregon 44-yard line. Second down and 3 after the 7-yard pickup. Madsen under center. Gives it to Riley again. Riley up the middle. Very close to first down yardage. I think he has it for a second first down on the drive. And we've got a flag down, looks like, at the line of scrimmage on the left side. Boise State bringing some extra tight ends on the field.
14: Yeah, it looks like Oregon lined up in the neutral zone on that one.
3: Which is going to give Boise State a first down. Looks like they're going to take the penalty because it's worth about an extra yard and a half, maybe 2 yards.
14: Boise State moving the ball pretty well, and it's high duck territory now.
3: Broncos have it at the duck 39-yard line. This will be play number 6 on the drive. Madsen under center. First look now at Sire Gaines at running back. They fake it to Gaines. Madsen in the pocket. Rolls to the right. He's got some running room inside the 40. Scampers out of bounds around the 33-yard line. Madsen will pick up 7 more. And Boise State's drive getting deeper and deeper into Oregon territory.
14: Yeah, I've been pretty impressed so far by the offensive line in this opening possession, doing a great job really protecting Maddox Madsen. Then when it broke down, Maddox Madsen making a seasoned veteran move, scrambling outside and picking up 6 or 7 yards to the right side of the field.
3: Officially marked the ball at the 33-yard line. They'll give him 6, so we'll call it 2nd and 4. Pistol formation, Gaines behind him. Oregon with just 4.

0: Mattson in gains. Mattson has completed two passes. First set of downs at the 27 of the Ducks. Mattson under center. Run the ball to Gaines. Gaines straight up the middle. Good push inside the 25 to the 24. We'll call it a gain of three. Second and seven coming up on the tackle. Bear Alexander for the Ducks.
1: But still a productive play there for Boise State. You pick up 3 yards on a first down carry. You'll take that every time. What a great opening drive by Boise State. You just want to see it finish, though, with some points on the board.
0: They've moved it 51 yards in seven plays. This will be the eighth play of the drive. Mattson in the shotgun. In motion, Jones to the right. Mattson looks left, throws it, has his completion. Will not be a first down. Ball goes to Cam Bates. The tackle for the Ducks made by the safety, Aaron Flowers. And this will be the second big third down of the drive. Ball sitting at the Oregon 22-yard line.
1: I tell you what, at least early going in this football game, Maddox Mattson looks so much more poised than he has against Power 4 opponents in the past.
0: Third down and five. Boise State needs to get to the 17. Mattson in the shotgun. Just a four-man front for the Ducks. Mattson gets the snap. Mattson keeps it, runs to the right. He's going to get the first down, took a licking, but gets the first down at the 21-yard line. And Boise State will move, at the 16-yard line. Boise State will move the sticks.
1: Love the play call. Just a simple zone read there from Boise State. Make the defensive end dictate what you do. You saw the end dive down to stop the run. Maddox Mattson, smart decision, running outside. And that's when I think Boise State's offense is most dynamic, most dangerous, is when Maddox Mattson gets a little bit of going on his feet.
0: Both teams with some substitution. Broncos with a first down inside the red zone. Mattson hands the ball to Riley. Riley will get inside the 15 to the 14, gain of a couple. Broncos again with several Mountain America first downs. And has picked up a red zone appearance presented by Coastline Equipment, your John Deere dealer. Second down and seven. Riley the back with Mattson this time. Ball sitting on the 13. Mattson all day, back of the end zone receiver there. Touchdown to Cam Bates. Broncos lead 6-0. Mattson to Bates is how the scoring starts in this game. Boise State down the field, and it's a 12-play touchdown drive.
1: Uh-oh, Oregon, your kryptonite has showed up once again. What an opening drive for Boise State. Marching downfield methodically against this elite Oregon Duck defense. Doesn't matter how good you are, we're still going to get our points. Boise State strikes first.
0: Broncos with the swinging gate formation, and now we'll come back and do the regular kick for Kanan Moore. And Moore's extra point is up, and the kick is good. 12-play touchdown drive for Boise State. 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Boise State into the end zone. First drive, 7-0 lead over Oregon. We'll take a break on the Coca-Cola Bronco Radio Network from Learfield.
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1: 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I'm a linebacker for Boise State. 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
2: 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Pete Gaviner, what a picture-perfect drive for Boise State. Officially 11 plays, 75 yards, and a 13-yard touchdown pass from Bates to Madsen caps it off. And you couldn't script it any better. It took almost half of the first quarter. Boise State on that drive with a number of first downs. They had five first downs on the drive. Picture perfect.
3: It really is picture perfect. And you talk about Maddox Madsen, and everyone's stressed about how he's going to play today. Well, on that opening drive, he was 4 for 5 for 44 yards and a touchdown to Cam Bates. Boise State also having 5.2 yards per carry rushing average so far. An elite start for Boise State, who's hunting for another upset.
2: 6 minutes, 23 seconds they held the ball. Kicking off will be Colton Boomer. Last season, 61 out of 77 were touchbacks, and in light of a kick and a punt return last time here 2 years ago, I'm Colton Boomer. I'm looking for touchbacks every single time, and he drills it right at the lineman, and Oregon's going to have great starting field position at the 36. I don't think that was the plan.
3: Yeah, it just wasn't really just a good kick there. I don't think they're trying to onside it or shock Oregon there. And again, we talk about the anxiety bell curve, maybe a little bit too much adrenaline pumping through the veins there as Oregon's got great starting field position now.
2: So the Ducks will take it at the 36-yard line, first and 10. They are behind 7-0. As Boise State able to open this first quarter with a long, sustained touchdown drive.
3: Yeah, might have been a ricochet type of onside kick, but obviously did not work out well for Boise State.
2: More the quarterback. The opening running back is going to be Hill. Jamari Johnson, the tight end. Moore, quick throw to the right side. The other Moore will catch it at the 40-yard line for a pickup of about 4. Making the tackle for the Broncos was Jericho Washington, one of the defensive backs. 7, second down 3. Officially at the 42 now for the Ducks. Quick throw to the right. There's the tight end. Johnson should have their initial first down of the game at their own 47-yard line.
3: You can see Oregon's going to use a little bit of tempo. They've always done that. Get up the line of scrimmage in a hurry and try to exploit any holes in that Boise State defense. Oregon now slowing down a little bit after that first down, huddling up.
2: First and 10, Ducks just shy of midfield at the Duck 47-yard line. Moore will be in the pistol, running back behind him, two receivers to the left. Now one of them comes in motion. Handoff to the running back. Carrying it is Hill. On the tackle, Jaden Virgin Morgan with his first tackle of the season.
3: Again, Boise State still playing pretty solid, making sure Oregon stays in front of them. Of course, only 3 offensive plays have been had. Boise State so far doing a decent job defending him.
2: 2 yards on the pickup on the run to De'Aaron Hill. Hill's best game came against Northwestern last season when he had 94 yards. Jordan Davidson was hurt in camp. They thought he would play, but we haven't seen him yet. Stewart, wide to the left. Moore looking for him now, checks back to the right, and it's an incomplete pass. Steege and company in his face. Incomplete.
3: Yeah, great job there by Boise State's defensive backs, too. Dante Moore really had nowhere to throw the football to. Eventually got to his running back check down, but the pressure in his face caused the errant pass.
2: So now a big third down coming up for Oregon, 3rd and 8. They need to get to the Bronco 43. Boise State defense with the team up 7-0, looking to get out and get off the field. Moore gets the snap, big rush in the middle. It's picked up, throw over the middle, and it's not a first down. It'll be caught. Anderson will make the tackle. DeCorian Moore with the catch, and we'll see if the Ducks will go for fourth down.
3: I think this is a no-brainer for Dan Lanning, leaving the offense on the field.
2: Picks up 5 yards. It'll leave him two or three to go as the ball sits on the Bronco 46-yard line.
3: Big stop here, potential stop for the Broncos to get the Ducks off the field on fourth down.
2: 56% of the fourth downs converted by the Ducks last season. Boise State only allowed 39%. Moore out of the backfield, throws it to Stewart, and it'll be tackled shy of the first down. Boise State with a fourth down stop. Big play by the Bronco defense. Stewart stop, and Boise State will get the ball back around midfield.
3: You want it? Come and take it. Boise State not giving up anything so far here in the first quarter. Big, big stop by the Bronco D.
2: We'll take timeout. Boise State with 6:14 remaining in the first quarter, up 7-0. We'll have golden field position when we return on the Coca-Cola Bronco Radio Network from Learfield. The Broncos are proud to present the Boise State Athletics preferred restaurant partners: Anthony's, Chip Gourmet Cookies, Costa Vida Fresh Mexican Grill, Dutch Bros, El Gaucho, Idaho Pizza Company, Paddles Up Poke, Taco Bell, and Trillium Kitchen and Cocktails. 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
2: 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What a start to this football game. 75-yard drive and 11 plays and then a fourth down stop into your own territory.
3: Yeah, you can see why Rico Washington Jr. is getting some snaps. Everyone thought Jaden Mickey was the man, but no, Rico Washington, he's the man as well.
2: Broncos with the ball for the second time. Madsen 4 of 5 throwing on the first drive. Riley will be the back, and he'll get the handoff up the middle. He'll get to the 50, maybe push his way into Oregon territory at the 49-yard line. Coming up to make the stop for the Ducks with safety Coy Parrish.
3: But still a productive first down carry, 3 or 4 yards by Dylan Riley, who sure is using that extra 20 pounds on his frame to his advantage, being a hammer.
2: Ball sits right at the 50-yard line. As Pete said, it was a pickup of 3, so the Broncos now with 2nd and 7. Stuart Taufa over the ball at center. Shotgun this time. Madsen with Riley off his left shoulder. Riley will carry again. This time he'll get just a couple down to about the 48-yard line. And the Broncos will have to earn another third down. They were 2 for 2 on their scoring drive Ducks were 0 for 2 on third downs.
3: Yeah, I saw there was a little bit of a hole there for Dylan Riley to maybe squeak through, but Oregon defensive speed so fast closed that hole in a hurry.
2: So the Broncos have the ball at the Duck 47-yard line. They need 4 on third down. Bates and Wright go to the right. Wagner and Jones come to the left. Mattson gets the ball. Big rush, steps up in the pocket, and he'll be sacked technically back at the 50-yard line. And Boise State will probably have to punt.
3: Yeah, that's just unfortunate for the Broncos. Probably their first mistake here in this football game. I don't think really everyone is ready for that snap count. The center snapped the ball, some offensive line a little bit late off the ball, so Maddox Mattson had to make something out of nothing. Unfortunately, the Ducks defense stopped him for no gain.
2: Oscar Doyle will punt for the Broncos. He averaged 43.5 yards a punt last season. Bear Alexander with the sack for the Ducks. Doyle's punt down the right hash. Fair catch foolishly at the 3-yard line. And Oregon is going to have very bad field position. Great punt by Doyle. 46 yards on the punt. We're going to get another timeout. Ducks will have the ball in Be Careful Country when we come back. 7-0 Broncos on the Coca-Cola Bronco Radio Network from Learfield.
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2: 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The Broncos did nothing with a fourth down stop around midfield. It was a three and out. But their first possession, an 11 play, 75 yards for a score. Mattson to Bates for 13 yards. Ducks will have the ball, Pete, for the second time, but backed up against their own goal line at the three.
3: Yeah, and even though Boise State really didn't do anything offensively in the second possession after fourth down stop, still won the field position battle as Oregon's going to snap the football on their own 3-yard line and be careful territory. Any offensive penalty with the quarterback in the end zone would be an automatic safety.
2: Boise, of course, had a safety on the left side of the field in that famous 2009 game. Davison now in at running back. He'll play the second series, at least play one, and we've got a flag. Do we have a false start on the Ducks that'll move the ball back to the yard and a half line?
3: Yeah, it looked like the left side started a little bit early on that one. And typically that's a smart move, really, if you're an offense. You want to go on two or three if you're backed up on like that, because if you go offside, you only lose about a yard or two. Actually, it looks like it's against Boise. And that's why you want to sometimes go on two or three when you're backed up on like that, because if you get penalized yourself, you lose only a few inches, but if the defense gets a penalty, you get a free 5 yards.
2: They list the penalty, at least with the signal, as delay of game, but then the PA announcer says offsides, which might make more sense. But now Oregon with a second down on their 8-yard line. Moore gets the snap, fakes it to Davison, throwing the ball long to the right side, and a catch off the goal line into Boise State territory, making the catch Jeremiah McClellan. Mickey along with Ganter on the tackle, but they'll get all the way to the 42-yard line, and that'll be a gain of 31.
3: Yeah, the junior McClellan is the go-to guy, it seems like, for Dante Moore. He's the highest targeted wide receiver and the highlight-type playmaker for the Oregon Ducks. We saw him make a highlight there for a big bomb against Boise State's defense.
2: So first down for the Ducks on their second possession in the Bronco territory. Two running backs in the backfield now with Moore. McClellan in motion to the right. Moore, quick throw to the left, caught by Stewart. Great open field tackle by Sherrod Smith, the cornerback. Short gain inside the 40. They'll get to the 38 for a pickup of about 4.
3: I've been impressed so far really by Boise State's tackling in this one as well. A lot of one-on-one opportunities. Typically that is an advantage for the offense, but Boise State's been getting the Ducks down.
2: Second down now. They need to get to the 37 for the first down. They'll call it 5 to go. Moore, quick pass out of the backfield, and a great open field tackle made by Jaden Mickey. And the running back Hill will be stopped, and they will lose yardage. Back outside the 40-yard line. And now third and 12 as the ball moves back to the 43.
3: Yeah, just a great tackle there by Mickey, getting low around really the waist of the ball carrier on that one. Getting a tackle for loss.
2: Moore has opened this game 7 of 8 yards, most things short except for that big play to get him off the goal line for 31 yards to McClellan. Moore awaits the snap. Broncos will rush 4. Moore in the pocket, throws the ball over the middle. It's incomplete. Broncos are going to get their third down stop. Stewart was the intended receiver, so the Broncos get a Western Heating and Air third down stop.
3: It's always tempting to go for and fourth down. You cross midfield, but when it's fourth and 12, really not a whole lot of plays you can call to be successful in that situation. I think a smart call here by Dan Lanning trying to pin Boise State back deep.
2: Bailey Ettridge, transferred from Nevada, will punt for the Ducks. Punt will come from the Bronco 43. 5'6", 150-pound return specialist Jeremiah Lane stands at the Bronco 7. Ettridge will punt. Just kind of pooches it up. It's a tumbling end-over-end kick. Lane will let it go, and the Ducks will down it inside the 1. Nice play on special teams by Oregon. Looks like they're going to mark the ball where it was touched around the 3, but both teams will have tough starting field position.
3: Yeah, and that's the right call. It's where the ball was touched, so good call there by officials, even though they're going to get the boo birds for doing it.
2: Broncos will have the ball at the 3-yard line for their third possession of the game. Boise State is the only score of the game. Madsen debates 13 yards. We've got another break in the action. Broncos 7, Ducks nothing on the Coca-Cola Bronco Radio Network from Learfield.
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2: 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Bob Beeler and Pete Cavender back here at Autzen Stadium. Broncos 7, Ducks nothing. When you look at the stats in this game, Pete, it's pretty even. 79-72 Boise State. Broncos have the only touchdown, but Boise State's running total is far superior.
3: They really are. Really, Oregon, the only reason why they're kind of evened up with Boise State in terms of yardage is that big old 33-yard strike they had to McClellan. Boise State, for the most part, has owned this first quarter against the Ducks.
2: They'll move the ball back to the 2-yard line, saying that's where it was touched, not the 3. So Oregon started their last drive on the 3, was able to get into Boise State territory before it stalled out and they had to punt.
3: Yeah, backed up like this, Boise State needs to try to get at least one first down.
2: Mattson under center, Gaines alone back. Oregon with four defensive linemen. Gaines will run to the left side and he'll get maybe to the 4. We'll call it a pickup of 2. Making the tackle for the Ducks was Carl Williams, the nickelback. Good job by them keeping Boise State inside the 5-yard line. So 2nd and 8 from the 4.
3: Yeah, smart, safe call there by Boise State. Nate Potter just trying to get their heels out of the end zone and pick up a couple yards with Tyre Gaines at tailback.
2: Aiden Breland has come in now as an extra defensive lineman along with Matthew Johnson. So Oregon with some extra beef up front trying to keep Boise State inside its 5. Mattson will hand the ball to Gaines again, and Gaines will get a couple of more. Uyunglele will make the stop for Oregon. And now Boise State looking at a 3rd and 4 from its own 8.
3: Big third down here for Maddox Mattson and company. Pinned back like this, Oregon's got to be excited about the potential field position they get if they can get the 3rd down stop. Maddox Mattson, I'm sure, is thinking, let me get a completion to keep this drive going.
2: Broncos 2 out of 3 on 3rd downs today, leading at 7-0, just 54 seconds left in a rapidly played first quarter. Freshman Jones in motion to the left. Mattson retreats into his own end zone, steps up. Mattson will be sacked for the 2nd time. And getting the sack for the Ducks, Tatum Tuioti. And Boise State will have to punt out of its own end zone.
3: Yeah, probably just hanging on the football just a little bit too long there for Maddox Mattson, sitting there on his own goal line. You saw him kind of pump fake it, pull it back, and that just caused too much time to let the defense converge on Maddox Mattson to get the 2nd sack of the Broncos today.
2: Now the Broncos need some length. Oscar Doyle's got to be careful not to step on the end line. It'll be a safety if he does.
3: Looks like they're going to let the first quarter run out.
2: Why not? Shorten the game. Last year when Oregon was behind at the end of the quarter, they lost to Indiana twice. And that'll be your first quarter. And if you ask Spencer Danielson what he wanted to see in the first quarter, a long touchdown drive and some defensive stands, give the Broncos an A.
3: Yeah, no doubt. Also gives Boise State a little bit of momentum and confidence moving in as we get deeper in this football game.
2: Bud Light is a proud sponsor of Boise State Athletics. Easy to drink and easy to enjoy. We'll be back with the start of the 2nd quarter and the Oscar Doyle punt from his own end zone. It's the Broncos 7, the Ducks nothing, on the Coca-Cola Bronco Radio Network from Learfield.
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2: There's never been a better time to get a great deal on a Ford truck or SUV than at your Idaho Ford stores. Ford, the official truck of the Broncos. One quarter in the book, the statistics pretty even. The score is not. It's the Broncos 7, the Ducks nothing. Pete, take a look at some of the numbers. Broncos more balanced than the Ducks in quarter one.
3: Yeah, you look at the passing yards. The Ducks have an advantage because of 33-yard strikes. So they have 70 yards through the air to Boise State's 44, but have not really been able to do anything on the ground. Just 2 yards rushing for the Ducks. Boise State, 36 yards rushing. Tally up all the offensive yardage. Boise State is up on the Ducks, 80 yards to 72. Some individual stats. Maddox Madsen, 4 for 5. I believe that might not be totally updated there. Looking at Boise State's tailbacks, though, they started off hot, rushing for over 5 yards a carry. Has dropped a little bit since the beginning of the game, now just 3.
2: We have fourth down for the Broncos as we start the second quarter. The teams have flipped ends. Broncos will now be moving from left to right here at Autzen Stadium, but they're going to need some length out of this kick from Oscar Doyle. Let's say Oregon gets the ball on about an average punt. It's going to be somewhere around the 45-yard line. Oregon's going to end up starting their first possession of the second quarter in the Bronco end of the field.
3: Yeah, and I think more importantly, do not kick to the kick returner either. It's Oregon scored 2 special teams touchdowns against the Broncos 2 years ago. Hopefully Oscar Doyle can do a little bit of a rollout punt and kick it and have the ball bounce, maybe get the Ducks back closer to the 30-yard line as opposed to the 50.
2: Evan Stewart standing at the Bronco 45-yard line. Boise State ahead 7-0. The snapper is Caden Kello. Last year at Weber State, recruited to Boise State by former teammate Oscar Doyle, who he's snapping to and is the roommate. Doyle quickly gets the punt away. It's high. Fair catch called for at the 50 by Stewart. We'll call that a 47-yard punt. What a job by Doyle not letting Stewart return it.
3: Yeah, and Stewart, I think, had a little bit of a window there as well, but a little hesitant, I think, to return that kick, just knowing the offense is going to get the ball with great starting field position right on the 50 if he just catches it.
2: So for the second time today, good starting field position for the Ducks. Broncos on defense right now has Jake Ripp in the game along with Bone Phelps at linebacker. Bowl and Steege are at ends. Edward and Latu the tackles. Mickey and Washington now playing the corners. Ganter and Anderson, the safety, and I believe Tillman is your nickel. Going to the run to Hill. Hill running hard. He'll get inside the 45, down to the 44-yard line for a pickup of 6, running the ball on first down. De'Aaron Hill with his second carry of the game.
3: Hey, look at Hill. His production last season, just a freshman, about the fourth in the running back chart, too. Averaged almost 9 yards per carry.
2: Quick snap on second down. Hill will carry again, not nearly as much. It'll bring up third down. That hole closed down in a hurry. Jake Ripp getting off the bottom of the pile with help from David Latu.
3: And again, been so impressed with Boise State's defense so far. Sure tackling, no yards after contact. Boise State's defense playing excellent against one of the best offenses in the country.
2: Oregon on Western Heating and Air. Third down stops. Oregon is 0 for 3 on third downs. This is one of their shorter ones. They need to get to the 40 to keep the drive going. More in the pistol. Back to pass. Looking downfield. He's got his receiver, McClellan, second catch. Making the tackle is Washington, but inside the 20, down to the 19, a gain of 23 on that pass play, moves the sticks for their first third down conversion.
3: And if you're wearing blue and orange today, of course, you would like to see a stop there, but that was just a beautiful pass from Dante Moore to McClellan, who looks like he's going to be Moore's go-to target today against the Broncos.
2: Two biggest catches of the day go to McClellan, and they're inside the red zone, presented by Coastline Equipment. Moore in the shotgun, hands it off to Hill, trying to work the right side, and there's a lot of blue and white over there to make the tackle. Yard or two lost, back to the 21. Whole host of Broncos were there, nothing doing that time for the Ducks.
3: Yeah, the Ducks tried running a little bit of a counter there, made everyone move to the left before handing it back to Hill, coming back to the right. Boise State, very well coached. Everyone has their gap integrity, and they get the stop.
2: 2 yard loss, back outside the 20 to the 21. 7-0 Broncos, 12:50 remaining in the first half. Pistol formation, Davidson now the running back behind Dante Moore. He'll hand it to Davidson, bobbles the ball, gets inside the 20 down to the 16, but never really had a clear handle on the ball. That might have stopped him running a little bit harder. He'll get 5 yards, and we've got another third down coming up. This one will be 3rd and 7.
3: Yeah, Ducks really, really lucky there that Davidson didn't lose that football. He was bobbling at the entire run.
2: Roman Kaywood made that tackle for the Bronco defense. He's up front now with Virgin Morgan. Broncos have rotated some guys in at defensive tackle. Third down. Moore with all day. Has his first down. Throws it to McClellan again. Inside the 10 down to the 7. And McClellan with yet another catch. His third catch of the day.
3: Yeah, and again, Boise State's defense, though, doing a nice job. Of course, we talked about it earlier, Oregon's going to make their plays. All you got to do is tip your cap, but you cannot allow yards after the catch.
2: And this drive started at the 50-yard line. Run up the middle. Davidson will get down to about the 2-yard line. Ganter, the safety, makes the tackle.
3: Now, Boise State's defense with an opportunity to try to get a goal line stand as Oregon hurries up their offense.
2: Ball on the 1-yard line. Davidson runs, and Davidson will get in, and Oregon within one. 7-6, the Broncos lead on the short touchdown for Davidson, who had 15 rushing touchdowns last season.
3: Yeah, Boise State's offense could have helped the defense out there quite a bit with their last possession to try to get a few first downs and try to get field position back in their favor. But again, a short field for Oregon on that one makes it pretty easy. Is there a PAT away from tying up this game?
2: Touchdown comes with 11:17 remaining. 8 plays, 50 yards. Took 3:37 off the clock. Herrick gone for the extra point. Tried to even the game at 7. And Herrick's kick is up and good. And the Ducks tie the game at 7. We'll take a break. Boise State will get the Bills' kickoff return when we come back on the Coca-Cola Bronco Radio Network from Learfield.
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2: 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Bob Beeler, Pete Cabiner back at Autzen Stadium. Ducks convert the short field position. They take over at the 50-yard line. Big play, a 23-yard pass to McClellan. Got him inside the 20 at the 19. And it was Davidson with the one-yard run for the score. And we're tied at 7 early on in the second quarter.
3: Yeah, essentially McClellan's been Oregon's offense so far the first half of this football game. The Ducks have 122 yards of offense. McClellan has 82 of them. But again, Boise State's done such a nice job tackling in open field space, one-on-one tackling. That was an issue for the Broncos last few seasons. Has not been an issue so far here today in this game.
2: Herrick will kick off for Oregon. Taking a look, Dylan Riley, the deep back for Boise State. This is a Bills kickoff return. Brought to you by Bills Heating and Air Conditioning. We'll see where Boise State will get to start this drive. And Herrick's kick will be into the end zone about three-quarters of the way. Lands on the first O in Oregon. And Boise State on the touchback will take it to 25. Last time they started after a touchback on the 25, they went 75 yards for a score.
3: Yeah, really, Maddox Madsen looks pretty poised in this football game as well. Typically against bigger Power 4 opponents, he gets balls batted down. He has to scramble and abort the play. So far in this football game, he's moved the offense along pretty well.
2: Four out of five for 44 yards. Has been sacked twice, has had one ball batted down, but he caught it himself and ended up with a six-yard gain on the play. Bates and Wright go to the left. Rashawn Jones to the right. Wagner, the tight end, also on the right. Riley is in the backfield. Bates now in motion to the right, and it's a run up the middle to Dylan Riley, and maybe worth the yard to the 26-yard line. That hole closed in a hurry. Tackle for DeAndre Robinson of Oregon.
3: Yeah, and I love that Boise State's trying to set up the run with the downhill attack, but I think they need to attack the Ducks' edges a little bit, too. The Ducks are just loading up the box, saying, okay, if you want to run it, we're going to stop it.
2: 7-7 as we roll under 11 minutes to go in the second quarter. Madsen drops into the shotgun. Three receivers to the left, one to the right. Riley moves over to the left side of Madsen. Madsen in the pocket throws the ball, and it's caught at the 30. Nope, they'll say it was trapped. I thought it was caught by Rashawn Jones, but it hit the turf. And now Boise State with a huge third down. Third and 9 from the 26.
3: Another big third down here for Boise State as Oregon is back in this game, tied at 7. About 10 and a half minutes left to go here in the second quarter.
2: After the touchdown drive, the Boise State offense has gone three and out in each of the last two possessions. Bates in motion to the right. Taufa looks around, says something to Madsen at center, now delivers the snap. Madsen in the pocket, throws it to the right side, and it's trapped again by Rashawn Jones on the coverage for the Ducks. Davin Benjamin. And the Broncos, for the third drive in a row, will punt after a three and out.
3: Yeah, a couple misfires there for Maddox Madsen. You see almost second-guessing himself on his throws, kind of pulling it back. Just got to have confidence in your reads and let it fly, young man.
2: Oscar Doyle will punt. Evan Stewart standing at his own 32. Doyle with another high tumbling kick. Stewart a call for the fair catch in traffic. Fumble the ball, and the Broncos have it. Stewart coughs it up. Recovering it is DeBoche for Boise State. And Boise State will have the ball on the plus side of the 50 on the game's first turnover.
3: Yeah, and I'm going to credit one of Boise State's cover men as well. As the ball catcher was trying to wave fair catch, tried avoiding him, no doubt distracted him, got his eyes off the football. And what a mistake for the Ducks. Setting up Boise State in Oregon territory.
2: So the Broncos will take it at the Oregon 38-yard line.
3: Looks like that was Jameson Perry, the offensive lineman, a smaller offensive lineman on that cover team, caused a distraction for the punt returner.
2: So from the Duck 38-yard line, Boise State with a fresh set of downs. 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Madsen screen pass, going to go for some nice yards, busting tackles. Sire Gaines gets to the sideline and will score. Sire Gaines puts Boise State in front, a 38-yard screen pass from Maddox Madsen, and Boise State strikes quickly after the Oregon fumble.
3: You cannot give a team as good as Boise State a second chance because they will take advantage of it, and that is exactly what the Broncos did. Big muff punt by the Oregon Ducks, set it up Boise State. Simple screen pass, get those big fatties up front to block, and Sire Gaines high steps for another touchdown. Boise State up 14-7, excuse me. Fired up.
2: Why not? On for the extra point is Moore. Zeke Martinez will hold. And Kanan Moore's extra point is good. And Boise State takes advantage of an Oregon gift. We've got timeout on the field. 10-14 remaining in the half. Muffed punt. One play screen to Sire Gaines. 14-7 the Broncos. Let's take a break on the Coca-Cola Bronco Radio Network from Learfield.
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2: Store It Self Storage brings you the touchdown for all your storage needs. Store It has you covered. 38-yard screen pass, Madsen to Gaines. And then Nampa Floors and Interiors brings you the extra point. Moore drilled it through. One play, 38 yards. Took Sire Gaines 10 seconds to get the screen pass into the end zone. 14-7, Boise State.
3: Yeah, and give credit again to Jameson Perry, the backup right guard for Boise State, going on that kick coverage on that punt. Causing a little bit of interference there with the return man. Caused him to muff. The one play later, just setting up a screen for Sire Gaines. Great blocking downfield. Sire Gaines reading those blocks, getting to the outside. And Boise State retakes that lead. 14-7, 10-14 left in the second quarter.
2: So Jameson Perry with the distraction. Arthur Dubuochi with the recovery at the 38. And then Sire Gaines did the rest on a screen pass from Maddox Madsen. Madsen's second touchdown pass of the game. Big series for Boise State's defense coming up.
3: No doubt.
2: Boomer will kick off. If we can get a touchback here. Boomer ready to go. The last kick he had was drilled into one of the up guys, and another low kind of bouncy kick, and it'll be fielded on the two by the Ducks. They'll bring it up the middle. That's Hill, and a great job on special teams inside the 25. Credit the tackle, I believe.
3: It was Dylan Riley. Mr. Dude everything for Boise State. If he's not returning kicks, he's covering them and running the football on offense.
2: Tell you what, I hesitated because I didn't know he played kickoff team. I was thinking there had to be a second zero on the team.
3: Yeah, one thing, though, if you want to play football for Boise State, the best way to do it is on special teams, and Boise State's going to put their best players on special teams, too, as we just saw there.
2: 14-7 Broncos, 10:09 to go, first half. Ducks get it at the 22, empty set for Moore. Two receivers to the right, three to the left. Now the running back, Davidson, joins him in the backfield. Broncos have four guys up front. Virgin Morgan ready to rush the passer. Good protection, quick pass out on the right side. Boy, Moore gets rid of the ball in a hurry. Gander on the tackle. DeCorian Moore makes the catch for the Ducks. They'll pick up about seven out to the 29-yard line.
3: Yeah, quite a bit of West Coast offense in this Oregon offense. Just everything's timing and quick reads.
2: Second down and three coming up. Another quick snap. Quick handoff to Davison. He's going to get the first down on the stop for the Broncos. Linebacker Bone Phelps with help from nickel Madden Solii. So they'll get a first down at the 33. More quick throw again, going long to the right side and over through DeCorian Moore. Good coverage by Sherrod Smith. Fans wanted a bumper, a hold on Smith, but no yellow hanky on the green turf.
3: Yeah, DeCorian Moore had a little bit of a step there on Smith. There might have been a little bit of contact, but because that ball sailed and was uncatchable, no reason to throw a flag.
2: Second and 10 after the incompletion. Moore is open the game, 10 of 13 for 109 yards. Madsen, 5 out of 8 for 82. Moore and Stewart to the right for the Ducks. Johnson and McClellan to the left. Running back remains Davison. And Davison will get the handoff, running to the left side. Sprints through a couple of Bronco tacklers. Travis Anderson makes the tackle right around the first down marker. They'll say he got the first down. Gain of 11. And it looked like Boise State had it strung out that time, Pete, but he was able to just accelerate through a couple of tacklers.
3: Yeah, Oregon was definitely able to set the edge.
2: First and 10 from the 44. Another quick throw all the way across the field, and Moore to Moore will pick up 7 yards to the Bronco 49-yard line. Second and 3 coming up for the Ducks.
3: It looked like DeCorian Moore kind of bobbled that catch as well, but was able to bring it in before he fell out of bounds.
2: I hesitated there because I wasn't sure he had the catch. Last season, 34 catches for just shy of 500 yards. And an empty set. Second and 3. They'll get a first down at the Bronco 46. Broncos with just a 3-man defensive line. Looks like they've got a dime package in now. Moore, quick throw left side. Solii with a big hit. Tackles Stewart. After making the catch, he'll be short of the first down. Needed 3, got 2, and Oregon will have to earn 3rd and 1 from the 47 of Boise State.
3: A nice physical hit there by Boise State's defense. Again, trying to be the hammer, not the nail in this game.
2: Broncos looking to come up with a Western Heating and Air 3rd down stop here. 3rd and 1. Oregon 2 out of 5. Boise State also 2 out of 5 on 3rd downs. A lot of players jamming up near the line trying to stop what might be a quarterback sneak or a run to Davidson. No, it's a fake, and Moore's pass well over the head of the tight end, Johnson. Boise State with a guy in Moore's face quickly, and it's an incomplete pass.
3: Yeah, it looked like it was Jake Ripp that was able to get in Dante Moore's face, and he just tried to have a little touch float pass. They had that ball sail too. Now another 4th down decision for Dan Lanning, who I think is going to go for it.
2: It's 4th and 1 from the Bronco 47-yard line. Boy, this could be a big play. Broncos up 7, 14-7, 7:37 remaining in the first half. Moore will line up in the shotgun. Both Davidson and Hill in the backfield as running backs. They'll give it off to Davidson. No, it's a fake. Flat pass out to Hill. Hill is stopped, and I think they're going to say the knee was short of the first down, and the Broncos have stopped the Ducks on 4th down. And we'll get the ball around midfield. Another 4th down stop for the Broncos.
3: Are you kidding me? I'm not sure if he was down. An inadvertent whistle by the official, but it does not matter. 2nd 4th down stop. by the Broncos.
2: We'll see if Boise State can do more. Dan Lanning looks hot at the spot and that the call was made.
3: Yeah, I'm far away from that. Haven't seen a replay yet. I almost think that was inadvertent whistle.
2: We're going to keep it here at this timeout. Idaho loves Bronco football and getting out on the water to tackle invasive species. Every watercraft, including boats, paddleboards, and kayaks, must be clean, drained, and dried after every use. It's up to us to protect Idaho's waters. Have you seen a replay yet, Pete?
3: I have. It actually looked like he was down on one knee on that one, so good call there by the official. Dan Lanning can complain about the spot, but still, looked like he was short. The second fourth down stop by Boise State's defense today, who's been sure tackling on that side of the football.
2: The statistics have credited Bone Phelps with the tackle.
3: Yeah, no doubt. He was definitely down. Even the NFL rules, he had a player defending him, touching him, Bone Phelps. Fourth down stop, Boise.
2: This game, Jericho Washington with four tackles, Derek Ganter with four, three each for Bone Phelps and Jaden Mickey. Boise State is, to me, Pete, if you're asking me what my lead would be on this game, they've made the big plays when they've needed it. One fourth down stop there.
3: You look at Boise State's doing defensively with the Oregon Ducks. The Ducks just 2-for-6 on third downs and 0-for-2 on fourth down.
2: And then Boise State able to go the long way on the first drive, 75 yards, and then take advantage of a muff punt by the Ducks. One play, screen pass to Gaines. We'll see what Boise State can do with this excellent field position as they take over on their own 47.
3: What an opportunity for the Broncos. Already up 14-7 with 7.5 minutes left to go here in the first half. They're able to string along another nice drive, put some more points on the board.
2: Want more college football after our game? 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
3: Last time Boise was here 2 years ago, it was a classic. Looks like we got another one here today.
2: So that fourth down stop will give the Broncos the ball at their own 47-yard line. Looking at the running totals, Riley's carried it 5 times for 17 yards, Gaines 4 for 15, both below 4 yards a carry. Let's see if the Broncos try to work on that run game. Madsen under center this time, Riley the running back. They'll give it to Riley, trying to go to the right side, and he'll lose yardage. Tui Oti is there for Oregon.
0: Dylan Riley Berry.
2: Along with linebacker Dylan Williams.
3: Yeah, just hard to get that corner there against Oregon's defense. They had everything inside the tackle box blocked up. Dylan Riley trying to bounce out, but again, the team speed from the Ducks.
2: Tough. Lose a couple back to the 45, so we'll call it second down and 12. Three receivers to the left. Lone receiver to the right is Akeem Wright. Madsen in the shotgun. Oregon with four guys to rush. Madsen throws the ball to the right side. It is caught at the 48 by Dylan Riley. He'll fight his way to the 50 before he's knocked down by Woodyard, one of the safeties. And the Broncos will now have a third down to try to sustain. After getting a fourth down stop, they had to punt after three plays the last time they had the ball near midfield.
3: But also Boise State in the 49-yard line of the Ducks, 3rd and 6. You don't have to get all 6 yards here. Maybe get 4, maybe get 5, and give yourself an opportunity to think about going for it on fourth down.
2: Certainly not going to take a field goal that far out. Gaines back in the game at running back. Ducks again with a 4-man front. That's all at rush. Madsen flushed out of the pocket to the right side, throws it on the run, tried to force it into Wagner. Wouldn't have been a first down. Woodyard there to knock the ball away, but once again, the big pass rush for the Ducks able to force Madsen out of the
13: pocket and really had no chance.
3: Yeah, and again, just a credit to the defensive backs on that one. Everyone covered up. Maddox Madsen going through his reads. Eventually the pocket breaks down, so he's forced to roll out. The speedy defensive end right in his face forced Maddox Madsen to throw the ball away.
13: Oregon confused. Boise State has left their offense out on the field. The punt returner had come out and then run off. Broncos going for fourth and six from the 49 of the Ducks. We'll see if Boise State maybe just trying to draw them off sides and set themselves up with a shorter fourth down. And Oregon jumps off sides. Boise State's going to pick up 5 free yards.
3: Wow. Dan Lanning, who's a defensive specialist, former defensive coordinator of the Georgia Bulldogs.
13: Amari Washington.

0: The running back, Madsen, on a quarterback sneak. He's got it. Boise State has been the cleaner team today. They have played this game much crisper than Oregon. Mountain America first down for Madsen on the sneak.
1: And again, we heard all offseason about how good that defensive line is for the Oregon Ducks, how that's a tire defensive line that should be playing in the NFL. Boise State doing just enough, as you said, playing a little bit cleaner, picking up that quarterback sneak, and another first down for the Broncos.
0: They have it now at the Oregon 42.
1: Looks like Maddox Madsen came off for a play.
0: Max Cutforth is in there. You hope after the quarterback sneak that Madsen is okay, and now Boise State is going to use one of their timeouts.
1: Yeah, actually look at the TV feed off my left shoulder. Looks like Maddox Madsen maybe had an equipment issue there, which looks like it's now fixed. Good timeout called there by Spencer Danielson.
0: And if you call timeout, you can bring somebody back into the game. This is a short timeout. Wow.
1: Wow's right. This is an exciting first half here at Autzen Stadium.
0: Boise State and Oregon have met four times. All four games have been very, very good football games to watch. A lot of big plays made by both teams in the series. And I think maybe the biggest difference in this game, and I know Boise State played well the last time they were here, but so far, it's the plays that have been the killer plays have been made by Oregon, not Boise State.
1: Yeah, no doubt. Boise State's been better on third downs, been better so far on turnovers, been better running the football consistently. Boise State's no doubt had the advantage in this one.
0: So they get a fresh set of downs. Ball at the Duck 42. Off the timeout, Madsen is back in the game. Ducks this time with a five-man front. Madsen gets the snap in the pocket all day. Gets a completion. And into about the 34-yard line, making the catch for the Broncos, is Ben Ford, his first catch of the game. Whistle blows. Clock stopped. Officials now will huddle. They call it a gain of 8 to Ford.
1: Wow.
0: Ducks. So, 15 yards on top of an 8-yard gain to Ford, Oregon.
1: And again, it's just who's the sharper team today, at least with the eye test. I think everyone has to say Boise State.
0: And that 15-yard penalty will move the ball inside the red zone. Coastline Equipment sponsors the red zone, whether it's top-quality John Deere machinery parts or service. Coastline is your home field advantage to keep the job moving. And that unsportsmanlike conduct penalty, it's Boise State to the Oregon 19-yard line. Broncos leading at 14-7, rolling under 5 minutes to go in the first half. Madsen in the pocket. Steps up, looking to run. 20, 15, slides. He'll get down to the 12. And that'll be a gain of about 7 or 8 for Madsen on the run. Good decision.
1: Yeah, great decision there. It's really protection broke down a little bit, but nothing in front of him, nothing but green grass. So why not, you know, make the smart decision, tuck the football, and run 6 or 7 yards to protect yourself with the slide.
0: They'll say the knee caught at the 13, so gain of 6. 14-7 Broncos, 4:20 to go in the second quarter. Ball in the left hash. Madsen sends one of his tight ends, Grizzle, in motion. Grizzle will try to be a lead blocker for Gaines, and that time Oregon read it, and they'll lose one on the play. Good job by the Ducks getting in the backfield and not allowing anything to come across the line, and now the Broncos with a 3rd and 5 from the 14.
1: Yeah, but regardless of how this play works, let's just say it doesn't work. I think the offense stays on the field for the remainder of this possession. Now 3:48 ticking off the clock here the first half at Autzen Stadium.
0: 14-7 Broncos.
1: Playing with house money here right now.
0: Three receivers come to the right. The tight end Wagner on the left. Oregon with 5 up front. Broncos will run the ball and get maybe a couple. We'll see if they want the field goal. They're going to go for 4th down and 3. You think go for it? Now the field goal team is coming out.
1: I kind of would like to take points on this one. I think it's a smart call by Spencer Danielson, even though I just talked about really trying to leave your offense on the field. But again, when you're the underdog playing on the road, anytime you can take points, you probably should just take them.
0: Doyle will be the holder this

0: time. Kanan Moore attempting his first field goal of the season, was 1-for-2 last year. This will be from 29 yards out. Try to give the Broncos a 10-point lead. Just inside the right hash, Moore's kick is up, and Moore's kick is good. Kanan Moore with the field goal, and our field goals are presented by Nampa Floors and Interiors, and the score now moves to Boise State 17 and Oregon 7, and it comes with 2:48 remaining in the second quarter.
1: And if Boise State can hold Oregon to just 7 points in the first half, what a job the defense has done in this one. Oregon will have all three of their timeouts, including the two-minute warning. So still plenty of times for the Ducks, so Boise State's going to have to make another stop, either on third or fourth down.
0: On that last drive, the Broncos possessed it for 9 plays, moved it 42 yards, and had the ball for 4 minutes and 42 seconds. Time of possession, something we thought Boise State would need to do. Actually, they're behind in time of possession, but just seems like they've had the ball for more important snaps. Boomer will kick off. 2:48 to go. That's in the second quarter. 17-7 Boise State. Fair catch in the end zone called, and the Ducks will take a knee by Hill, and they'll start at the 25-yard line.
1: It'll be very important next 2 minutes and 48 seconds, really, for both teams in this football game. As you can hear, the crowd here at Autzen Stadium almost shocked, eerily quiet.
0: I'm going back to that first game over here in 2008. It was my first road game. First half that year, Boise State was also in control of that game, and it was pretty quiet. It got very loud as the Ducks tried to rally in the second half.
1: And at some point, you can expect it from the Ducks. No matter how this first half ends, the Ducks are going to try to rally the second half.
0: 17-7 Boise State. Scoreboard still only says 14-7. They haven't recognize the field goal. Nice run by Hill. He'll get out to the 30-yard line for a gain of 5.
1: It looks like the old scoreboard has it, or the Jumbotron has it, just not the new one. Always technology. Always failing when you need it.
0: 5-yard run for Hill. Clock running. 2:27 left in the half. Second and 5. Ducks at their 30. Moore in the pocket. Throws it short underneath. He's going to get his first down. Another catch by Hill, and breaks a couple tackles, gets out across the 40 to about the 42 or 3. He'll call it a gain of about 12, and the Ducks will get another first down.
1: He'll see if the Ducks get one more playoff in 5 seconds before the two-minute warning.
0: 205, 204 from the 42. And now the two-minute timeout will come. The Ducks do not get the playoff, and we will take a break. 2 minutes to go in the first half. Boise State with a 10-point advantage. Broncos 17, Ducks 7. On the Coca-Cola Bronco Radio Network, Learfield.
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0: Great first half for the Broncos. 7 out of 11 for Mattson. Two touchdown passes. One to Bates, one to Gaines. Broncos defense has really done a nice job for the most part against Oregon's offense, Pete. If you're Boise State, you've got to be extremely happy with what's transpired.
1: Yeah, really, outside of a 33-yard bomb to McClellan for the Oregon Ducks, the Ducks have kind of struggled getting some yardage, at least big yardage, against Boise State. But still, all the time in the world for the Duckies. Got three timeouts, 2 minutes left to go here in the first half. Down by 10. Plenty of time to strike to try to get this score a little bit closer if you're a Duck fan.
0: Oregon will get the ball to start the third quarter. And, Pete, I think this is huge. You can take a 10-point lead in the locker room, give up a touchdown here, it's down to three, and they're getting the ball to start the second half.
1: And if nothing else, just tells your team, if you're wearing blue and orange, we can do this. It builds so much confidence. That would be huge for Boise State to go into halftime up 10.
0: Broncos up front have Steege along with Bowl. Lopez Sanusi will play one of the defensive tackles. Mikayo Edward will play the other, and those are the guys that have yet to get a sack against Dante Moore. Boy, he delivers the ball very quickly. Empty set, three receivers to the right, one to the left as the running back Hill moves in the backfield with Moore. Quick throw right side, ball caught by the tight end Johnson. Nice tackle by Roman Tillman, the nickel. Short gain, we'll call it a pickup of about three to the 45-yard line.
1: Again, great tackling, one-on-one tackling by the Broncos.
0: Moore back to pass, flushed out of the pocket, being chased by Sanusi, and that forces an incomplete pass. He threw it over the Duck bench. And now Oregon will have a third down. This is going to be another chance for a third down stop presented by Western Heating and Air. Oregon 2 out of 5 on third downs today. Oregon needs to get to the Bronco 48-yard line. Big third down. Moore in the backfield. Davidson off his left shoulder. And a false start against the Ducks. So it's going to be 5 yards more difficult. Ball starts presented by Western Heating and Air.
1: This game is reminding me so much of the game 2 years ago. No, not the Boise State game, but the one where the Vandals came here to Autzen Stadium and gave the Ducks everything they could handle just because the Ducks did not play clean at all. And the Ducks, this is not one for the highlight tape this first half here against Boise State.
0: 1:38 left in the half. Oregon now with a 3rd and 7 as the ball moves back. A 3rd down and 12 as the ball moves back to the 40-yard line. Moore gets the snap. Moore steps up in the pocket. Room to run. And he'll take the knee at about the 42-yard line, leaving him 4th and 10. Now Boise State is going to call a timeout as Oregon is going to have to punt. The Broncos will have one timeout remaining. Boise State did a nice job, flushed Moore out of the pocket, kind of baited him into a run there. He'd have been better off maybe buying time, but went across the line of scrimmage and couldn't make much.
1: That was exactly what Boise State wanted. Dante Moore, 73% passer. Of course you want him trying to make something happen with his feet.
0: So it'll be a short timeout. Oregon will have a 4th and 10 from their own 42-yard line. 2-yard gain on that last play by Moore. Bull Bull officially got the tackle for Boise State. More because he was the closest Bronco in the area. Jeremiah Lane, transfer out of Brevard College, Division III in North Carolina, back to return the punt. He's a junior. Punter is Ettridge. Punt coming from the 42 of Oregon. Ettridge will kick it away. Nice kick. Lane calling for a fair catch on about the 5. Boise State's going to have field position. They'll say he touched it at the 7. So it'll be about a 51-yard punt for Ettridge. And we'll see whether Boise State, Oregon with all 3 timeouts left, whether Boise State needs to Try to get a first down to run the half off, or how aggressive they'll be back on their own 7-yard line.
1: My risk versus reward meter is leaning a little bit more towards risk here. Even though Oregon's got three timeouts, Boise State tries to play it safe, keep the ball on the ground, burn those timeouts, and go into halftime up 10.
0: Broncos will be in the shotgun. Riley off the left shoulder of Mattson. And the ball at the 7-yard line. And the ball to Riley. And Riley will get maybe a yard. Not much movement. Amari Washington on the tackle, and we'll see if Oregon spends a timeout. They did. Well, they'll try to keep Boise State bottled up inside the 20 to try to force a punt late in the half. 1:18 to go, 17-7 Broncos. You think about throwing the ball here, Pete?
1: I really don't. I think I'm pretty content being up by 10 against Oregon Ducks. I'd throw the ball if I was closer to the 35 or 40-yard line, but backed up inside your own 10. Again, I think there's just too much risk in doing that. I just try to carry the football on the ground, either Dylan Riley or Sire Gaines, get a first down, burn up those timeouts, and go into halftime feeling good about yourself being up 17-7 against a second-rate team in the country.
0: Second down. No gain on the last play. It does look like a passing formation right now as Mattson alone in the backfield. Mattson will throw it in the end zone. Chased out of the end zone and threw it, and it was nearly intercepted. Nice job by Rashawn Jones to knock it out of the defensive back's hands.
1: That was almost a safety. That was almost a pick six. Again, risk first reward. Keep the ball on the ground.
0: And the clock stops without an Oregon timeout. Jerry Mixon, a linebacker, almost had the pick.
1: Yeah, I just really do not like that play call, especially with the rushing ability the Ducks have.
0: All right, now you would have wanted to keep the ball moving, keep the clock moving. Oregon, I'm sure, would have called a timeout. Third down coming up and 10. Mattson throws the ball again, and it's off the hands of Riley. It looked like Mattson just was panicky there and threw the ball out in the flat, and Boise State, lousy job there of managing passing and keeping yourself close to the goal line.
1: Yeah, those last two play calls, really not a fan of those. That screen pass there, that screen call, of course, it's a slow-developing play. You want the rush to come. Your quarterback's sitting in the end zone. You run the risk of a holding, run the risk of a pick six. I don't like those last two play calls by Boise State.
0: Fourth and 10, Doyle will punt. Fair catch called for by Stewart on the 43-yard line. Oregon's going to have two timeouts remaining, 36-yard punt, but they're going to start on the plus side of the 50-yard line.
1: And again, if Boise State could have ran the ball 3-4 yards a pop, got a first down, essentially would have been game over into the first half. But the Oregon Ducks are going to get another shot at it, already in Boise State territory with a minute and two left and two timeouts.
0: Officially, they'll put the ball down at the Bronco 44-yard line. And you've got some stress plays here for Boise State, leading by 10, 17-7.
1: And if Oregon's able to strike on a touchdown here, believe me, momentum will go all the way back to wearing green and yellow.
0: Broncos want to fend it off, so they don't even get a field goal try. Moore gets the snap. Good protection. Now flushed out of the pocket. Dumps it out in the flat. Davidson with the catch, and he's going to fight his way back to the line of scrimmage. We'll call it no gain. Clock moving as he was tackled on the field of play. No timeout yet left. No timeout called yet for Oregon. Approaching 40 seconds to go in the half. Second and 10. Moore looking downfield, throwing it to the left side. He's got his completion. McClellan, fourth catch of the game on the tackle, was Washington for the Broncos. And I would think now the Ducks would want to use a timeout. See where they're going to mark the ball. They'll say the Ducks have called a timeout. Both teams with one timeout left. They've spotted the ball at the 34-yard line, so very close to a first down. They have not reset the chain, so they must believe that their inches are so short. You would normally think if there was more time left, Pete, in 32 seconds, you were just kind of plunge the ball into the middle of the line and get a first down. Here with 32 seconds left, you might be willing to go for some sort of a play fake and try to hit something downfield.
1: Yeah, I agree, because if you just try to quarterback sneak it to get the first down, more than likely you're probably going to have to use your last timeout to get everyone resettled, as there's only 32 seconds left here in the first half. It looks like Lanning is going to call a timeout right here to think about it.
0: So they're going to use their third timeout here?
1: And I believe they're calling a timeout to give the replay officials another look at that catch to see if it was a first down. But
0: my initial reaction was he had the first down. I thought he did.
1: And it wasn't the best angle I have here on my TV, as we're probably about a good 70, 80 yards away from that play. It looked like he was short, at least from the angle I saw on television. But I didn't have a shot straight down the line.
0: Our reviews are presented by Sparklight, top-rated internet, always working for you. It is our first review of the game, and it looks like they've actually moved the ball back closer to the 35-yard line, so they say it's third and one after the review. See what Oregon does. They're going to leave Moore in the shotgun. Davidson in the backfield with him. Two receivers to the left, two to the right. Hand off Davidson. He's got the first down up the middle. Finally, Travis Anderson makes the tackle at the 27-yard line. It'll be a pickup of eight. 27 seconds left. Oregon not going to call a timeout. Still 17-7 Boise State. Now the clock running. 25 seconds in the half. Moore throwing it down the middle. He's got Johnson, the tight end, and Johnson will score. Boise State left too much time on the field. It's now 17-13 as they give up a score with 32 seconds left in the half.
1: Oregon's two touchdowns offensively, I think, were set up by Boise State's offense. Both times backed up in their own end zone for Boise State. Not the best play calls in my mind to be successful. Had to punt it, give the Ducks great field position, and that has been the Ducks' two touchdowns of this game, as we have less than 50 yards to go to score 7 points.
0: Herrick is on for the extra point. There'll be 19 seconds left in the half. And the kick is good, and the Ducks will be back within three, and they'll get the ball to start the third quarter.
1: That's always my worry, or at least anyone's worry, if you're playing the Oregon Ducks, is the Ducks can always score in a hurry. I almost even questioned Spencer Danielson's timeout when the defense got the third down stop to get the Ducks off the football field again. I would have been happy just burning the clock going in halftime, up 17-7. But instead, again, bad clock management and probably not the best play calls there by Boise State backed up. Now we got ourselves a ball game again, 17-14 Boise with 19 seconds left to go here in the first half.
0: And I would think with just one timeout left, Boise State will, unless somehow Riley pops a kickoff, will probably just try to run out the half. Now, the good news is, Pete, if you had told most Bronco fans you're going to be ahead by three at halftime at the start of the game, you'd have signed for it, but you get greedy when you're up by 10.
1: Yeah, agreed, and I appreciate sometimes we got to play a little aggressive on the attack with Spencer Daniels. He'll be the first and foremost to admit that that's what he likes to do, but again, sometimes a little bit of greed doesn't go your way. This Boise State got bit on that one.
0: Riley back deep. Herrick will kick off. Everything's been a touchback for him today. And Herrick's kick, decision for Riley, he'll let it go, and it bounces into the end zone. They'll take the touchback. No time comes off the clock. 19 seconds remaining.
1: And again, the risk versus reward, you just have to consider it. I almost even second-guessed myself when Boise State took the field goal. I said, hey, leave the offense on the field, but second-guessed, hey, instead of that, let's just take the automatic 3 points. Even though you want to go on the attack, sometimes you got to second-guess yourself and play a little bit more cautious, especially when you're trying to pull off a huge upset.
0: Yeah, they're just going to kneel here. Mattson under center. He takes the knee. And we'll see if Oregon's going to make him snap it again. It doesn't look like they will. Both teams will head to the locker room. Boise State with a lead. They're going to go to the break ahead 17-14. And we'll take a break. Back with our highlights and stats after this. Broncos up three on the Coca-Cola Bronco Radio Network from Learfield.
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0: Welcome back at the half at Autzen Stadium. Boise State enjoying a three-point lead at the break, 17-14. Let's get to the first half highlights. The Broncos took the ball first. Best drive of the game, 75 yards and 11 plays. And this is how Boise State would draw first blood. Second down and seven. Riley the back with Madsen this time. Ball sitting on the 13. Madsen all day, back of the end zone receiver there. Touchdown to Cam Bates. Broncos lead 6-0. Madsen to Bates is how the scoring starts in this game. Boise State down the field, and it's a 12-play touchdown drive. 8:37 left in the half, 7-0 Broncos. Boise State's defense would come up big. They'd have a couple of fourth down stops in the first half. Jericho Washington with one of his five tackles. 56% of the fourth downs converted by the Ducks last season. Boise State only allowed 39%. Moore out of the backfield, throws it to Stewart, and it'll be tackled shy of the first down. Boise State with a fourth down stop. Big play by the Bronco defense. Stewart stop, and Boise State will get the ball back around midfield. Washington again with the tackle, but the offense did nothing with it. Three and out. Oregon was able to move the ball, and then they got stopped again. And then Oregon finally would get into the scoring column early on in the second quarter on a one-yard run by Davidson. Eight-play scoring drive. Big pass to McClellan. Was able to set the Ducks up inside the Boise State 20. Then a play that really swung things for Boise State. Early on in the second quarter, Broncos would have to punt, and it would feature the game's only turnover. Oscar Doyle will punt. Evan Stewart standing at his own 32. Doyle with another high tumbling kick Stewart a call for the fair catch in traffic. Fumble the ball, and the Broncos have it. Stewart coughs it up. Recovering it is DeBoche for Boise State. And a big credit also to Jamison Perry, who was down, may have forced the return man, Stewart, to take his eye off the ball. Broncos get it at the 38, and they waste little time getting into the end zone for a 14-7 lead. From the Duck 38-yard line, Boise State with a fresh set of downs. Madsen screen pass, going to go for some nice yards, busting tackles. Sire Gaines gets to the sideline and will score. Sire Gaines puts Boise State in front, a 38-yard screen pass from Maddox Madsen, and Boise State strikes quickly after the Oregon fumble. 14-7 with the extra point by Moore. Boise State's defense once again comes up big on fourth down. Bone Phelps, one of his four tackles. Fourth and one from the Bronco 47-yard line. Moore will line up in the shotgun. Both Davidson and Hill in the backfield as running backs. They'll give it off to Davidson. No, it's a fake. Flat pass out to Hill. Hill is stopped, and I think they're going to say the knee was short of the first down, and the Broncos have stopped the Ducks on fourth down. Again, Bone Phelps with the tackle, and that led to this field goal try after the Broncos converted a fourth down on their own. Kanan Moore, starting as the kicker, would put Boise State up by 10. Kanan Moore, attempting his first field goal of the season, was 1-for-2 last year. This will be from 29 yards out. Try to give the Broncos a 10-point lead. Just inside the right hash, Moore's kick is up, and Moore's kick is good. Kanan Moore, the score now moves to Boise State 17 and Oregon 7, and it comes with 2:48 remaining in the second quarter. Boise State ended up giving a touchdown up with 19 seconds to go. 27-yard touchdown pass. More to the tight end, Johnson. And our score at the break has the Broncos up 3, 17-14. On the go and want to stay connected to live college sports anywhere in the country, you can download the free Varsity Network app available on Apple and Android. 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We're at the half, Broncos 17, Ducks 14. Pete Cavanagh will have stats when we come back after this on the Coca-Cola Bronco Radio Network from Learfield.
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1: 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This is Pete Cavender sitting high above Autzen Stadium. Is Boise State shocking the world, up on the second-best team in the country, 17-14 at halftime? So let's check the first-half stats presented by Bud Light, reminding you to enjoy responsibly. Rushing the football, Boise State started off hot, doing it slowed down a little bit, 45 yards rushing for the Broncos, 50 for the Oregon Ducks. Through the air, Broncos have 95 yards passing, the Ducks 163. Tally up all the offensive plays. Boise State has 33 of them for 140 yards. The Ducks, 35 offensive plays for a little bit better, 213. Time of possession also favors Boise State, 23 minutes to 14. Third down conversions also favor Boise State to some degree, at least defensively, holding the Ducks to 3-7. 3 out of 7, I should say, on third down and 0-2 on fourth down. Look at some individual stats. Maddox Mattson starting off hot as well, was 4-5, but sitting at halftime, 7-13 for 95 yards and 2 touchdowns. The Oregon quarterback, Dante Moore, the Heisman hopeful, 18-23 in the first half for 163 yards and a touchdown. Max Mattson's top targets has been Cam Bates. He's got 2 catches for 15 yards and a touchdown. Sire Gaines also has a catch for 38 yards on that screen for Boise State's second touchdown. Rashawn Jones and Bedford also have a catch each. For the Oregon Duck wide receiver core, Jeremiah McClellan's been leading the way with 4 catches for 91 yards. DeCorian Moore also has 26 yards off of 4 catches, and Johnson and Hills each have 3 catches apiece. Looking at the running attack, Dylan Riley has 8 carries for 19 yards, only 2.4 yards per carry average. Sire Gaines not much better, 5-14 for 2.8 per click. Looking at the Duck running attack, Jordan Davidson has 6 carries for 35 yards and a touchdown, and Hill Jr. has 5 carries for just 13. And that's today's halftime stats brought to you by Bud Light, proud sponsor of Boise State Athletics, easy to drink and easy to enjoy.
16: 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We'll take a break. We're at the half, 17-14. Broncos over the Ducks. 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
16: 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Bob Beeler and Pete Cavanaugh with Boise State up 17-14 on second-ranked Oregon at halftime. Taking a look at what else is going on in the Pac-12. Fresno State last night got shut out 39-0 at USC, and they barely had 100 yards in the game of total offense. Earlier today, Oregon State was competitive at Houston. Cougars, though, win 33-20. Texas leading Texas State 35-7. To come, we've got Wyoming, Colorado State, Idaho State, Utah State, Portland State at San Diego State, and tomorrow, Washington State at Washington. But of the first weekend, Pete, easily Boise State, the team that has shown the best so far.
1: Yeah, agreed. I mean, here guys like Danny Cannell saying stupid things, like saying let's exclude the group of five from the playoffs, but Boise State, once again, being the flag carrier, saying, hey, we still must be involved. We can compete with anyone, as they're showing it now, only up three, I should say, against a second-rate team in the country.
16: 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Take a timeout. We'll get the second half underway at Autzen Stadium. Oregon will get the ball first. Broncos leading 17-14 on the Coca-Cola Bronco Radio Network from Learfield.
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16: Welcome back to Autzen Stadium. Boise State with a 3-point advantage at halftime over number two Oregon. Broncos trying to go to 4-1 all time in meetings with the Ducks. Maddox Madsen, two touchdown passes. Broncos have forced the game's only turnover. And Boise State with some key plays and up by three. Oregon able to get a touchdown late to close a 10-point game to three. And Pete, you and I have watched this game, Boise State toe-to-toe with the Ducks, but people that aren't watching, people that are maybe watching other games and just looking at the scores go by, what do you think their reaction is?
1: I think they're thinking, holy crap. I mean, look at Boise State. They're doing it again. Oregon, oh my gosh, that'd be a huge upset. Losing to a group of 16, when a lot of people picked the Oregon Ducks to not only be in the national championship game, but to win it and have a Heisman winner at their quarterback position, who should have been the number one draft pick last season. So I think to some degree, Boise State's playing with house money, but Broncos do not take moral victories. They're going to have to play better in the second half. I thought the Broncos got a little too cute, maybe a little bit too greedy there to end the first half to get Oregon closed up within 3 points. The Broncos have to play better in the second half, even though they played great in the first half, if they want to win this game.
16: Boise State was outgained in the first half, 213 to 140 yards. But a couple of big fourth down stops and the muff punt that they were able to take advantage of. And Boise State, for the most part of the first half, Pete, I thought, looked to be the better team out there.
1: It's just been a classic Pac-12 Big Ten matchup, Bob.
16: Ducks will get the football first. Let's see who's going to go back to return the kick for them as Colton Boomer will kick off for the Broncos. Looks like it's going to be De'Aaron Hill. He will be on the far side, and the other running back, Davidson, I believe, is on the near side. Maybe the biggest series of the game. Boise State's lead trimmed to three. Oregon will have a chance to go ahead on their first possession of the third quarter.
1: And there's no doubt with that last touchdown in the first half by the Oregon Ducks, they're feeling a little bit better, got a little more confidence, a little more momentum on their sideline.
16: Boomer had the one kick that was drilled to one of the front line players for the Ducks. Second kick was also fairly low.
1: And I believe that first one was actually technically an onside kick trying to get a bounce back, but agreed here, we need touchbacks from here on out.
16: 17-14, Broncos in front. Glad you decided to join us this afternoon, wherever you might be, listening along the Bronco Radio Network, presented by Coca-Cola. I guess there's enough wind on the field that they're asking Jaden Mickey to hold it. Boomer will kick off. High kick, not going to reach the end zone, but a fair catch called for on the three by Hill. And the Ducks will say, you know what? We want the ball at the 25-yard line, no questions asked.
1: Now, obviously, a big series here for Boise State's defense. Corral, Dante Moore and company pretty well, only giving up 213 yards of offense. And Boise State defense cannot get worn down. They have to still be on the attack. That is such a nice job of their open field tackling today.
16: Ducks leading runner is Davidson with 35 yards on six carries. Moore was 18 of 23 for 163. They'll open in the pistol. Moore gives it off the Hill, left side, pretty good hole. Out across the 30, he's got a first down at the 35-yard line. Anderson and Washington combined for the tackle, and nothing special there, but was able to hit holes and get a first down.
1: Yeah, it was just an outside stretch play there, kind of attacking that outside C gap, and they were able to get that edge.
16: So a gain of 10, and now we've got a false start against the Ducks, so they'll be behind the chains, moving the ball back 5 yards. When you look at penalty numbers in this game, penalties, Oregon now with 5 for 35 yards, Boise State with just 2 for 10.
1: And we talked about it to really end the first half. Boise State's been a cleaner playing team in this one.
16: Ball moves back to the 30-yard line. Moore and McClellan go to the right. Stewart there, which is the wide side of the field. So the speed goes to that side. No receiver to the left. Broncos adjusting on defense with no receiver on the left side. Lineman is the last person out on the left side, and Oregon will go to the run, and it's Hill for a short gain of 2 out to the 32-yard line, knocking him down for the Boise State defense.
1: Like it might have been
0: Logan Brantley, the linebacker. So now it's second down and called about 13 to go for a first down. Empty set. Moore moving his receivers around. Three receivers go to the right, two to the left. Quick throw to the right side on the slant. Stewart has it, but not much there. Travis Anderson tackles him at the 35. And now it'll be third and 10 for the Ducks, and the Broncos have a chance to get off the field and force a punt.
1: Yeah, what a job by this Boise State defense. If you ask me, what's one area of improvement this defense has showed compared to last year? No doubt it is tackling.
0: Western Heating and Air, third down stop, hopefully. All day for Moore down the middle. Stewart caught it at the 40 of Boise State and got tripped up around the 25-yard line. And that is a big strike that completely changes the complexion of the field position. Anderson with the tackle.
1: Yeah, I can see on the inside slant there by Stewart, there was confusion by Boise State's defense to not trade him off at all. Stewart was wide open the middle of football field. A nice tackle there by Boise State defender. It looked like it was Travis Anderson to keep the touchdown from happening.
0: 39 yards to Stewart. Ducks now with an opportunity to maybe grab the lead. Ball at the Bronco 26-yard line. Moore with all day. Throws the ball to the end zone, and it's intercepted, but a flag is down. Washington has the ball, but they're going to call pass interference against him and give a 15-yard penalty to the Ducks.
1: Yeah, that was tough. The defender just has just as much right to the football as offensive player, but you cannot run through the offensive player to get that pick, and I think that's where the flag is going to be thrown.
0: We'll see where the ball will be marked, probably somewhere around the 10-yard line.
1: What a missed opportunity there for Rico Washington. He could have said, oh, I picked off Dante Moore, but instead the pass interference waves it off.
0: They're going to mark the ball inside the 20, so they've moved the ball inside the Coastline Equipment red zone. It looks like it's going to be just short of the 10 at the 11. Ducks scored in the final seconds of the second quarter, and now looking to bookend it with a score to start the third. Coaches talk about the middle eight, last 4 minutes of the first half, first 4 minutes of the second half, and so far the Ducks excelling in that. Hill in the backfield with Moore. First and 10 from the Bronco 11. 17-14 Boise State. Lateral to Hill to the right side. Hill will get inside the 10 to about the 8. That hole closed down in a hurry. Logan Brantley, the linebacker, was there to make the tackle, second on the drive.
1: And typically in these first games, you worry about cramping, guys overheating, and Boise State's opened up in really hot places like Florida State or 2 years ago at Georgia Southern. Really kind of a cool, more humid day today where these players, I think, are being able to play at their top performance.
0: Second down from the 8. Boise State can get a, Oregon can get a first down around the 1. Broncos clinging to a 3-point lead. Moore with a pass left side, broken up. Jericho Washington having a heck of a day, knocked it away. Intended receiver for the Ducks was McClellan. Now a big play coming up, third down and 7 from the 8.
1: This is huge for Boise State. You're going to allow the Ducks to tie it or take the lead. Got to get a stop here if you're Boise State.
0: Steege, Latu, Edward and Virgin Morgan, your front four. Moore in the shotgun. Third down, they need to get to the 1. Moore gets the snap, has time, flushed out of the pocket to the right. Moore throws the ball over to the student section. And it's incomplete, and Boise State's defense comes up with the huge third down stop presented by Western Heating and Air.
1: Yeah, great job again by the defensive backs of Boise State, who have been so impressed with so far here today. Dante Moore just making a season decision. They're understanding he can tie the football game with the field goal. No sense of trying to force a pass and maybe get an interception.
0: OK,
16: Herrick on for his first field goal attempt of the season. If you're looking at him last year, missed one. It was a 40 to 49 yard field goal that he missed. Only attempted one. This will be from the right hash. We'll call it 26 yards. Nice snap, nice hold. Herrick's kick is up, and the game is tied. So 10 unanswered points by the Ducks. This short field goal comes with 11 and a half minutes to go in the third quarter. And we will take timeout. The game is tied at 17. We'll be back to Autzen Stadium after this on the Coca-Cola Bronco Radio Network from Learfield.
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16: 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This game has gone back and forth here this afternoon at Autzen Stadium. It's now tied at 17. Broncos led 7-0. Oregon tied it at 7. Broncos led 14-7 and 17-7. And Oregon cut the margin to 3 at half at 17-14. And now it's 17-17.
1: Yeah, Boise State has really kind of won this entire football game outside of that middle eight he talked about earlier. As Oregon ties up this football game 17-all, Boise State needs to finish strong.
16: Dylan Riley, he's the deep guy. Herrick will kick off. See if Riley will attempt to return it. Herrick's kick. Going over to the linebacker, Tuioti, and he's there as a blocker, and he makes a diving catch, calling for the fair catch. Nice job by him at the 25-yard line, reminiscent of a drill. Sometimes you'll see a lineman trying to catch a punt in practice for kind of spirit, if you will. And Tuioti did a nice job of playing the ball.
1: Yeah, really. His brother is the linebacker for Oregon, and his dad is the D-line coach for the Ducks as well. So I bet his dad looked at that one and said, hey, nice job, son. That was pretty good.
16: Another brother played at San Diego State. They've got a couple of sisters in the family that play volleyball, either college or high school. I believe in all there are six children, all playing sports. Dad was a football player in college. Mom was a volleyball player. First down for the Broncos and 10 at the 25. Broncos go to the run to Riley, and that's going to be worth five as they get out to the 30-yard line.
1: It's one of the better runs we've seen from Boise State, probably really since the early goings of this football game. A nice hold. Dylan Riley read it right for lowering his shoulder pads to pick up a good 5 yards in that first down carry.
16: Nickel Carl Williams transferred from Baylor with the tackle. Boise State doing a nice job of working the clock, running the game at their pace. Madsen in the first half, 7 of 13 for 95 yards. Gets the snap. They go back to the run. Riley goes to the left side, and Riley's going to have a first down out to the 35. So a pair of five-yard runs for Riley. Coy Parrish, the safety on the tackle.
1: And Dylan Riley had such a good season last year, really in his first year of playing most snaps at the tailback position. You can see he added 20 pounds to his frame this offseason. You can tell he's really utilizing that today, running inside the tackle box.
16: Boise State running the football. Not a whole lot today. 56 yards, but they've had some key runs. Riley remains in the game. He's behind Madsen in the pistol. He'll try the right side this time. And he's going to pick up another 5 yards.

0: the middle. This time it's only worth a couple, but it'll leave Boise State with a third down and short. Broncos in the game, 2 out of 8 on third downs, but this one, Pete, I think a big one to convert, keep the drive alive. Oregon has momentum, having scored on their last two possessions.
1: Yeah, worst case scenario, at least Oregon will be pinned back if Boise State doesn't convert this. Boise State's not thrown any passes on this series. Maybe we'll see one here.
0: Third down and 3 from the Bronco 43. Madsen in the shotgun. Gaines with him. Bates to the left. 3 receivers to the right. Now Rashawn Jones in motion to balance the formation. Madsen over the middle, and it's incomplete. Intended for Wright. He was covered tightly, and the Broncos will have to punt the ball away.
1: Yeah, it looks like Spencer Daniels is thinking about it a little bit. Now the offense trots out the football field. Looking at that last play, not a whole lot of options, a wide receiver for Max Madsen to go through. It almost looked like Akeem Wright was just boxing out for a basketball rebound. It was too well defended by the Duck defender.
0: You draw them off sides, it'd be a first down. 4th and 3 from the 43-yard line. Doyle with a punt. Fair catch called for on the 13 by Stewart. And on the punt, 44 yards and no return. We've got timeout on the field. Oregon will have the ball back, looking to get the lead for the first time in the second half. 17-all. Let's take a break on the Coca-Cola Bronco Radio Network from Learfield. 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
2: 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Proudly supporting Boise State, they say go Broncos. 17 all the score, 8:49 to go in the third quarter. Boise State going toe for toe. It's like a heavyweight fight against the number two ranked team in the country.
3: Yeah, Danny Cannell, prime example why you always have to include the group of six, giving him a pathway to get the national championship game. If you want to split apart the Big Ten and SEC, then have the rest. Believe me, college football fandom will drop off like it's falling off a cliff. This is what makes college football great, is anyone having a chance at any opportunity, and Boise State taking advantage of that.
2: First and 10 for Oregon at the 13. Backed up inside their own 20, but with an opportunity, if they score, to go in front. Moore 20 of 27 for 205. He'll be in the shotgun. And they'll go to the run. Handoff left side. Good blocking. This could go all the way down the left side. Davidson, he'll be tackled at around the 45-yard line. Ganter on the stop. A touchdown-saving tackle. And that one was blocked well. And they got him to the sidelines. Just wasn't quite fast enough.
3: Yeah, you can see Oregon attack Boise State a few times on that little stretch play, the outside C gap. Nice job.

0: by Oregon, blocking that one, a huge hole for Jordan Davison as he rumbles for about a 30-yard gain.
1: It's like they'll say he got to the 47 of Boise State, and if that's the case, that would be a 30-yard gain, 40-yard gain, excuse me. And a reverse to the right side to Stewart, and Boise State has that sniffed out. Travis Anderson on the tackle. It'll lose about a yard.
0: Yeah, great job by Boise State after that explosive play from the Ducks to get back lined up on the line of scrimmage, really count it for every man and making sure they defend a trick play in that reverse.
1: Quick snap. Moore throwing the ball down the sideline, completes it to the tight end Johnson, who has a touchdown catch in the game. Caught it and went out of bounds at the 27-yard line of Boise State for another 25 yards.
0: Yeah, it looks like Derek Ganter Jr. was defending on that one. Just kind of got spun around a little bit. Easy pickings for Dante Moore.
1: So it's a first down at the Bronco 27-yard line. Back-to-back big plays. Officially listed, or excuse me, two out of three plays. There was a two-yard loss in the middle. Run to the left side for the Ducks. That's going to maybe be worth a couple. Boise State closed that down in a hurry, but 40 to Davison on the run, and then 22 on the pass officially to Johnson.
0: And Boise State, almost after those two out of three successful plays, explosive plays by the Ducks, almost sense like, ooh, don't want to burn a timeout necessarily, but Spencer Danielson might want to get his defense settled down a bit. That was a nice stop there that last play. Looks like the defense is hopefully settled down.
1: 7 minutes to go in the third quarter, so we're past the halfway point. Second Duck possession of the second half. Moore with a pass to the right side, caught by Stewart. Blockers in front, and he'll be tackled by Ganter inside the 10 at about the 9. Pickup of 16, and the Ducks have moved the ball inside the red zone, the Coastline Equipment red zone. And now they have a first and goal at the 8 with a chance to take the lead. They are looking for a score on their third straight possession. McClellan to the right. Stewart comes to the left. Running back is Hill. Now McClellan in motion to the left. Moore throws that way. Making the catch. The 6 is McClellan. Dives for the pylon. He'll be out at the 1. Washington and Tuioti were over there to try to knock him out. They did successfully at the 1, but it's a gain of 7. And sets the Ducks up at the 1.
0: Yeah, the fans are reacting to the pylon being broken there, but they're not seeing the ball carrier had his foot out of bounds there, about 2-yard line. A good call there by the official. Boise State have to do everything they can, try to get a few stops here on the goal line.
1: Looks like we are going to get a review presented by Sparklight, top-rated internet, always working for you. So we are going to have a review. The crowd thinks maybe they got a touchdown, but I kind of agree with you, Pete. I thought
0: his foot,
1: the foot was out before the ball touched the pylon.
0: Yeah, and I heard our producer say Dan Lanning might have called a timeout to have a review, but I don't think you'd call a timeout this early in hopes to get a review in your favor on the 1-yard line. I can understand Lanning making the case, but I think this is just truly an official review.
1: Bud Light, a proud sponsor of Boise State Athletics, easy to drink and easy to enjoy.
0: Yeah, looking at it again, looks like maybe right there, the 1-yard line, he stepped out of bounds, about 1.5-yard line. You have to get a different angle to be able to tell.
1: Washington was the guy that was trying to save the touchdown.
0: Well,
1: there comes the answer.
0: They might reverse this.
1: Oregon will be credited with a touchdown, so instead of 7 yards, it will be 8. And Boise State has now given the Ducks scores on 3 possessions in a row.
0: Yeah, that was a good call. Looked like for a second that he might have stepped out of bounds about the 1.5-yard line, but getting a different reversed angle at it, obviously he was clearly in bounds. Good call by the officials, but Boise State, especially defensively, better wake up.
1: And that score comes with 5:36 to go in the third quarter. And Oregon now ahead 23-17, pending the extra point. 5th catch of the game for McClellan for 99 yards, and Herrick on for the extra point. And the Ducks right now have it in high gear. Six plays, 87 yards. And we're going to take a timeout. Ducks up now 24-17. Let's take a break on the Coca-Cola Bronco Radio Network from Learfield.
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1: Oregon has outscored Boise State 10-0 in the third quarter. If you count their touchdown with 19 seconds left in the half, they've scored 17 unanswered, but the yardage in the third quarter, Pete, pretty decisive. The Ducks have outgained the Broncos 144-19.
0: Yeah, really, I think it was kind of set up by the end of the first half there by Boise State. Not getting a little bit too greedy. I think should have ran out the clock a little bit, but instead tried adding more points. It just resulted in Oregon scoring a touchdown to end the first half. Then add on 10, another 10 here in the third quarter with the Ducks now leading the Broncos 24-17.
1: Herrick will kick off. Riley will be back deep. Broncos at one point were up 17-7 late in the second quarter. Herrick's kick will be taken by Riley about 3 yards deep in the end zone. He'll down it. Broncos will take over at the 25-yard line. Big series for Boise State's offense. They are still within one score at 24-17. Mattson has yet to reach 100 yards passing. He's only at 50%. Was great on the first drive of the game, 4 out of 5 for 44 yards.
0: Yeah, Boise State's offense has to get going here a little bit too.
1: But he's 3 out of 9 since the first possession. Gaines the running back. Mattson under center. Gets a snap from Talfa, back to pass in the pocket. Has time, left side, wide open. Rashawn Jones, second catch. He'll be out of bounds at the 47-yard line of Boise State for a pickup of 22. Beautiful pass by Mattson, and he had time.
0: Yeah, Rashawn Jones did a nice job just kind of finding a hole in that Oregon defense. It's what's been the most explosive play for Boise State since they scored in the screen pass to Sire Gaines in the first half.
1: So the Broncos get the Mountain America first down. Mattson has Gaines with him off his right shoulder. Mattson gets the snap. Quick throw to Gaines in the left flat. First down. On first down, he's going to get about half of what he needs for a first down. Got bumped out by one of the corners, Brandon Finney. Call it a gain of 5 for Gaines on first down.
0: Another just smart decision there by Maddox Mattson. Had tire gains just on a little wheel route. He was wide open. Why not check it down and pick up a few yards?
1: 4:35 to go in the third quarter. 24-17 Ducks. Mattson under center. They've got a second and five from the Duck 47. Run to Gaines. Gaines will get the first down. He'll pick up six and get to the 42 of Oregon.
0: And that's Sire Gaines' running style. Downhill, physical, eventually try to wear down the defense. This Duck defense might be too deep to be able to do that. You got to love the physicality that Sire Gaines is running with.
1: Down to 4 minutes to go in the third quarter. First down, Boise State at the Oregon 42. They've taken the touchback, 25, and moved it into Duck territory. Trailing by seven. Mattson gets the snap, takes it to Gaines, rolls right, looking to throw. Madsen's pass right side, sliding catch. Rashawn Jones, he has it at the 29-yard line of Oregon for another Mountain America first down. A strike from Mattson to Jones. Jones with catch number three to lead Boise State.
0: Yeah, I have a feeling you're going to be saying that quite often this year, Bob, is Maddox Mattson to Rashawn Jones again, finding that hole in the defense and making sure he protects himself and catches that football for another first down, Boise State.
1: Broncos, nice drive going. This will be play number five. Getting to the Bronco, excuse me, getting to the Duck 29-yard line, trailing by seven. Mattson fakes the run to Riley. Looking for the long pass left side. It's going to be intercepted, but a flag down. Pass interference will be called against Oregon. And that time completely knocking down the Boise State receiver was David Benjamin.
0: An easy call there by the officials.
1: Both teams have been a beneficiary of a pass interference call.
0: That picks up a lot of tough yardage for Boise State's offense, too, against this Duck D.
1: So Boise State now inside the Coastline Equipment red zone. They have the ball now at the 14-yard line of Oregon, trailing by seven. Mattson is perked up, throwing the ball in this possession. Wagner, Jones go to the left. Ben Ford comes to the right. And for the first time all season, we've got Riley and Gaines as split backs. And it's a pitch right side to Gaines. Gaines gets to the 10, pushes his way to the 9 for a pickup of 5.
0: Yeah, I just love that. I really hope Nate Potter uses that offensive play set a lot more often, getting Dylan Riley and Sire Gaines on the football field. It just causes so much eye confusion. Who's getting the ball? Who do I need to defend? Where is he going? Nice misdirection, nice little confusion that Boise State had there against Oregon defense.
1: Basketball, they always say you want to find a way to get your best 5 on the floor. Get your best 11 on the field.
0: Exactly.
1: Second down and 5 from the Oregon 9. Broncos looking for a tying touchdown. Mattson gets the snap. Laterals it over to Riley. Riley to the right side, and Riley's going to fight for maybe a yard getting down to the 8.
0: And that's just a tough, tough play there for the running back. You're on the hash to the short side of the field and get a toss, get a pitch. Not a whole lot of room to work with.
1: 2 minutes to go in the third quarter, Pete. I kind of think this is two down territory, third and fourth.
0: Agreed.
1: You have the ball at the 7-yard line. You need a touchdown to tie it.
0: And to some degree, I feel like it's house money. Everyone in the world expected Boise State to just get smoked in this one. So why not take a little risk if you can't convert this third down?
1: Looks like a running formation. Mattson under center. Riley, the running back. Right in motion to the left. Comes back to the right. Mattson back to pass, though. Pretty good protection. Now throws the ball back in the end zone. Jones bobbling it. It's going to be called incomplete. The first touch, he would have had it in the end zone, but he didn't catch it cleanly. And Boise State will have a 4th and 3 from the 7.
0: Yeah, that would have absolutely been a touchdown for Sean Jones. Just didn't bobble it there for that nanosecond. And Spencer Danielson must be listening to you, Bob. He's leaving the offense on the field.
1: 4th down and 3. Came a little more difficult. If you run the ball and pick up half of it, you're looking at 4th and 1.5 yards. But it's 4th down and here, 3. Yeah. Broncos 1-for-1 on 4th down. Mattson awaits the snap. Mattson gets the snap in the pocket, throws it end zone. Matt Wagner, does he have it? Yes, he does. Touchdown to Matt Wagner on the O on the left side. Broncos within a point of tying it up on fourth down. Boise State scores.
8: Shades of Tommy Gallarda at Virginia Tech in the Capitol kickoff match. One-handed grab the corner of the end zone. Not necessarily one-handed to this one, but had to dive for it and get it off his fingertips. One of the most sure-handed receivers on Boise State's room is the tight end, Matt Wagner. And with that catch, is a PAT away from tying the game.
1: 7-yard touchdown catch by Wagner. That is his first catch of the game. Moore on for the extra point. What a drive to counter for Boise State. They go 75 yards for the second time today. Took 4:16 off the clock. They do it in eight plays to try to even this thing at 24. Nice snap, nice hold. Moore's kick is up, and Moore's kick is good. The game is tied at 24. We've been tied at 7. We've been tied at 17. Now we're tied at 24. Let's take a break. 1:20 to go in the third quarter. We're even again on the Coca-Cola Bronco Radio Network from Learfield.
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1: St. Luke's and Boise State are proud to be blue together, partners in education, research, and community health. You can learn more at stlukesonline.org. This game has had everything. Boise State going back and forth with number 2 Oregon on the road. 1:20 to go in the third quarter. Boise State will kick off, and the game is tied at 24.
0: Yeah, just what a showing for Boise State. Again, just proving to the fact that a group of six will always belong in college football, especially when considering the national championship. I'm not saying Boise State's going to win the Natty this year or anytime soon necessarily, but again, just giving a team an opportunity. Give Cinderella her glass shoe, and let's see what she can do at the dance. And right now, Boise State two-stepping all over this Duck team. But what a game, 24-all with the minute 20 left here in the third quarter.
1: Pete, I'm sure I have an unpopular opinion. I'd like to see the tournament go to 24, give every conference one team in, and then you can give the at-largest everybody else, much like the basketball tournament. And if you say, wow, the MAC's not any good, well, then you're Alabama and you get a cookie in the first round.
0: In my opinion, 2014 playoff, get rid of every other bowl game and move those bowl games to a preseason matchup. That's what I would do.
1: Boomer will kick off 24-all with 1:20 to go in the third quarter. Hill and Davison back to return the kick for the Ducks. Boomer's kick is the highest that he's had. Another fair catch call for by the Ducks. Kind of surprising they haven't tried to run anything back. And they'll get the ball at the 25-yard line where it's first and 10. Now some pressure on the Ducks offense to make things happen. Yeah, Boise State, prior to picking up that 75 yards on the touchdown drive, Pete, had been outgained in the second half, 144-19.
0: Yeah, and I thought that was an issue 2 years ago, as Boise State's offense just essentially just didn't do anything in the third quarter. But Boise State punching back, as we said, 24 all with a minute 20 left to go here in the third quarter.
1: Broncos showing blitz. Cheating up is Jake Ripp. At linebacker, now he drops back as Moore may be audibilizing. Fakes the ball to Hill, throws it left side, ball caught, McClellan's got some blockers in front of him, slips a tackle inside the 50, inside the 40, he'll be forced out of bounds around the 20 by Sherrod Smith. And Oregon's done that a couple of times today with that pass to the flat, where they also get some quick receivers out there who do a nice job blocking.
0: I mean, you look at the team speed that Oregon has, it's probably second to no one, maybe other than NFL teams, but at least you got to give credit to Boise State's defensive backs, not giving up, not letting any of those explosive plays the Ducks have had go all the way to the end zone.
1: 51-yard pass to McClellan. He has been their best target, 150 yards on six catches. That was his top yardage catch of the game. McClellan had almost 600 yards last year. Moore with time, throwing for the end zone, just a little bit high. Going for McClellan again. Boise State had it fairly well covered, incomplete second and 10.
0: And McClellan was definitely wide open. That was a good shot there by Dante Moore. Maybe let the ball sail a little bit more than he wanted to. That could have been a strike for the Ducks.
1: So they'll get second and 10 from the Bronco 24-yard line. 29 seconds left in the third quarter. Again, 24 apiece. Johnson, Stewart, and Hampton all go to the right side. Lone receiver is Moore on the left. Quick throw to the right side, trying to go for blockers. Great tackle by Solii, freshman nickel, on Stewart, and might even lose a yard back to the 25-yard line.
0: And again, if you're going to look at this Boise State team and compare it to last year's team, where the biggest improvement at least seems to be, it's undoubtedly the open field tackling by Boise State.
1: And they worked hard on it. A lot of drills, both in spring ball and in the summer. And is Oregon going to use a timeout on third and down at 11? Nope, the quarter expires. All right, we're tied. Oregon's going to have a third and 11 from the Bronco 25 when we come back to Autzen Stadium. 24 Ducks, 24 Broncos on the Coca-Cola Bronco Radio Network from Learfield.
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1: 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Twist and shout between the quarters. Boise State's bench getting into it. And boy, we have had a game. There's been a lot of twisting and shouting. 15 minutes to go. 3rd and 11 coming up for the Ducks from the Bronco 25. And this game is even at 24.
8: Toga. Toga. Toga. This is the moment that Boise State wanted in this football game. To be late in the second half, within striking distance of the second best team in the country, potentially the most deep team in the country, potentially the most resource-filled team in the country, no doubt the most expensive team in the country. And Boise State, to use the word, to use the song, was within a shouting distance of shocking the world once again, 15 minutes away from the end of the game, anyone's ball game, tied at 24.
1: What do you think? 3 possessions left for each team in the game, maybe?
8: You got to make the most out of them. If you get 2, 3, or 4, you got to make the most of everything offensively. On top of that, make your plays on defense and get off the field on third downs.
1: Right here, you'd like to see you get them with nothing, and they're ending up with a 40-plus yard field goal attempt to try to take the lead. Ball at the 25-yard line. Oregon needs to see the 14 for a first down. Moore, 25 of 33 for 302 and 2 touchdowns. No interceptions. Boise State showing blitz. Moore resetting his receivers. Moving Johnson inside and Stewart outside. Ball in the right hash. Moore gets the snap. It's a lateral. Setting up another pass. Stewart throwing the ball to the end zone. And is it dropped? It is. Incomplete. It was intended for McClellan. The Ducks try to do something cute, and it doesn't quite work. It's 4th down and 11.
8: And again, it's so tempting to run those plays, but don't get cute. What are you thinking? It was wide open, but still, you do not want anyone other than Dante Moore throwing the football. If you're a Duck fan, you got to appreciate the creativity, but again, can't get cute in those key situations as Stewart's misfire on the wide receiver throw backfires against the Ducks.
1: It would backfire even more if Herrick would miss the 43-yard field goal. He has never made he's made one field goal, none last year. And Herrick's kick from 43 is good. So Oregon will jump in front. And Boise State will have a Bills kickoff return to try to get back in either to a tie or the lead. So Boise State's defense comes through, forces the field goal, but the Ducks lead 27-24.
8: And I just feel like no matter how this game ends up, of course, I hope Boise State shocks the world again and pulls off the upset. But just the passion that Boise State has played with, the sense of urgency, all the excuses in the world after the travel experience yesterday, being stuck on a plane for 6 hours for a 50-minute flight. But Boise State showed up to play again with one of the top teams in the country, the most winningest team in the country since 2023. And again, the fact that Boise State's even in this position this late in the fourth quarter, nothing else can explain it other than a little Bronco magic.
1: Last time the Ducks lost a non-conference game at home, 2008 to Boise State. Their 38-game streak of home non-conference games in doubt.
8: And in their media guide, they say that, they brag about it, but they forgot to name the team who last beat them in a non-conference home game. Of course, as you said, 2008, Boise State.
1: Kickoff, it's going to be a touchback. Boise State will start at the 25, and they've gone 75 yards twice today for scores. Ducks up 27-24. See what the Bronco offense comes up with. Madsen, 11 of 19 for 143, has 3 touchdown passes in the game. Freshman Rashawn Jones, 3 catches, 58 yards, the leading receiver. 7 different players have caught passes. Handoff gains on first down, and Gaines is going to power his way for about two, maybe three on first down. Uiagalelei with the tackle for Oregon.
0: Again, it's important for Boise State not to be in a sense of hurry or go too quick. Stick with the game plan. That's run first and eat that clock. And when needed, hopefully have a good protected pocket for Maddox Madsen to throw the football.
1: Bates, Ford, and Wagner to the right. Jones to the left. Now Bates balances the formation going to the left. Uiagalelei moved, and I think he'll be called for being offsides.
0: And that was just brilliant, brilliant play there by Boise State's offensive line, jumping with it, forcing the official to throw the flag.
1: Penalties today, Oregon now with 8 penalties for 70 yards. Boise State with just 3 for 25. So now a very workable 3rd down and 3 as the ball advances on the 5-yard penalty to the Bronco 32-yard line. Madsen in the shotgun, 3 receivers to the right, Gaines in the backfield. Madsen looks to throw. Madsen stepping up, throwing the ball long. Has Jones down there. Jones coming back for the ball, made the catch. They're going to call the flag against the Ducks. He made the catch out of bounds as the pass was kind of tailing away. Great effort by Jones. Boise State's going to get the first down on a 15-yard penalty.
0: Yeah, that was almost just a 500 ball. It's like an elementary school. Just wing that ball up as high as you can, yell 500, and see if Coach comes down with it. But Oregon, again, a little bit sloppy, holding Rashawn Jones on that one. Free penalty for Boise State.
1: Again, Oregon with way more penalties in this game than Boise State. Ball to the 47-yard line. Just shy of midfield. 13:51 to go in the fourth quarter. It's the Ducks 27 and the Broncos with 24. Darren Morris now wide to the right. Jones to the left. Madsen under center. Gives the ball to Dylan Riley. A couple of missed tackles. He'll get into Oregon territory at the 49. Gain of 4 on the play for Dylan Riley. 2nd down and 6 coming up.
0: Nice job reading the blocks by Dylan Riley, cutting inside, outside, back in front. Dylan Riley just being patient, trying to read those blocks and pick up every yard he can for this Boise State offense to make sure they stay on schedule.
1: Safety transfer from Minnesota, Parrish with the tackle. Parrish with 7 tackles now in the game to lead the Ducks. 2nd, we'll call it 7. Riley in the backfield, Madsen under center. Fake it to Riley. Madsen bootlegs right. Throws it to Wagner. Catch number 2. And Parrish will guide him out of bounds. Yard short of the 1st down. And it'll be 3rd down and 1 coming up.
0: Yeah, nice job. Maddox Madsen rolling out from that play fake. Getting Oregon to bite on it a little bit. Gave a step to Matt Wagner. He sets up a 3rd and short for Boise State's offense.
1: 3rd and 1. 12:50 to go. Broncos down 3. Ball at the 44 of Oregon. They may need just a 1/2 yard for the 1st down. Gaines. Deep back.
0: Quarterback sneak is open.
1: Madsen is there. Oregon kind of shifting their defensive line around maybe to take away the snap. Hand off to Gaines. 1st down and more. Lowers the shoulder. Gets inside the 35-yard line. It's going to be a gain of about 10 for Sire Gaines. Big 3rd down conversion. It's a Mountain America 1st down for Sire Gaines.
0: Yeah, and I don't care who you're playing against. If it's one of the top-ranked defenses in the country or one of the worst, if you get an effective run game going, it can wear out that defense.
1: First player for Boise State today that is down that the athletic training crew has to come out and take a look at. Is it Gaines?
0: Yeah, it looks like it's Sire Gaines.
1: And they are looking at him at around the 35-yard line after the run. We've got timeout on the field. Broncos down 3, 27-24 on the march. Take a break on the Coca-Cola Bronco Radio Network from Learfield.
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1: 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We'll see if we can get Dylan Riley into the end zone for the donuts.
0: Yeah, trying to keep an eye on Sire Gaines, who's inside the ISMI tent. He did jog off the football field. I think maybe just got the air knocked out of him to some degree. I would expect to see Sire Gaines back in this ballgame, too.
1: 27-24 Oregon, 12-10 remaining. Boise State on the move. That Gaines run for a first down at the Duck 35-yard line. So Dylan Riley will come back in the game. One would expect it running back. Great having two running backs. Boise State, one of just nine teams last year in the entire country that had two running backs with 800-plus yards.
0: You see Sire Gaines getting warmed up, doing some sprints there on the sidelines.
1: Broncos down three, but on the move at the Duck 35. Run to get Dylan Riley up the middle. He's going to push the pile forward for a yard, maybe a yard and a half. Bear Alexander with his eighth tackle of the game.
0: Again, I love how Boise State's leaned on the rock, leaned on the ball carriers with running backs on this one. A lot of rushing attacks for Boise State. Only 20 pass attempts, 31 carries so far. I'd love to see a little bit better average, but 3 yards a carry against this defense is pretty dang good.
1: Morris to the left, Jones Bates to the right, Riley in the backfield with Madsen. Oregon showing blitz, picked up, Madsen pass, Wagner catch, the 33, jukes a man to the 30, fights his way very close to a first down. I think he's going to be about a half yard short. We'll see where they mark it. They're going to not mark it down around the 26-yard line.
0: Again, the hands on Matt Wagner for a tight end are pretty dang special. There's no doubt in my mind that dude's going to be playing on Sundays next year.
1: Third down and one. Ball at the 26. The Broncos need a yard for the Mountain America first down. And it's Riley as Mattson settles under center. Give it to Riley up the middle. Riley getting a push. Carson Rasmussen helping him get the extra yard. He gets it by a yard to spare. Needed one, got two.
0: Yeah, great job there again by Dylan Riley, just trying to read that hole and then lower his shoulder pads to dig out another first down for Boise State.
1: 27-24 Oregon, 10 and a half minutes to go. Boise State on the move. This will be the eighth play of the drive. Riley's still the running back. Morris to the left, Jones to the right. In motion, wing back, Grizzle to the right. Madsen to Riley, trying to snake his way across the line and will get about five to the 20-yard line. Nice cutback by Riley that ends up getting him about 4 yards. And we'll call it second down and about 6 to go.
0: Yeah, that was some sweet feet there by Dylan Riley. That was almost a miniature version of that big old long touchdown that Ashton Genty had against Washington State on the blue, bouncing off defenders. Dylan Riley is only going to continue to get better.
1: And the Broncos have approached the Coastline Equipment red zone at the 20-yard line. Madsen under center. Still Riley is the running back. Give it to him again. Bounces outside to the left, and he's going to get 2 to the 18. Third down and 3 coming up. Sire Gaines returns to action.
0: Yeah, a great opportunity here for Boise State, knowing that they have a field goal close enough, seeing it at about the 20-yard line. Maybe take a shot here at the end zone, but of course, just want to kind of keep the clock rolling, hopefully get a first down, if not a touchdown. Keep this thing going.
1: Third, and we'll call it 3. Madsen in the shotgun. Jones in motion to the right. Gaines switches to the right. Talpa with the snap. Madsen in the pocket, steps up, throws the ball, end zone, and overshot Bates. He was double covered, and now a decision. 4th and 3, and Coach Danielson's going to go for the field goal to try to tie the game.
0: Yeah, Maddox Madsen with a lot of time there in the pocket before it broke down. I almost think that was more of a throwaway than anything else. Again, just making sure that they have those back 3 points in their back pocket.
1: And boy, is this a clutch field goal attempt. Moore will kick it.
0: Centered up perfect.
1: Call it a 36-yard field goal.
0: Minimal wind here at Eugene, Oregon, too.
1: Try to tie the game at 27. Nice snap, nice hold. Moore's kick is up, and Moore's kick is good. A second field goal in the game for Kanan Moore. He came into the season with only 1 made field goal. 1 out of 2 last year. We've got timeout on the field. It is now even again, this time at 27, as the Broncos cap it off an 11-play drive with the field goal. 27 apiece, 8:45 to go on the Coca-Cola Bronco Radio Network from Learfield.
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1: Bob Beeler and Pete Cabin are back here at Autzen Stadium. 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That last field goal, 36 yards for Kanan Moore, presented by Nampa Floors and Interiors. Kicking off will be Colton Boomer.
0: Touchback here would be big. Obviously, a lot of memories from 2 years ago where Oregon scored 2 special teams touchdowns, one on a kickoff return, another a punt return. Can't even give them that opportunity. Kick it deep in the end zone if you're Colton Boomer.
1: Looking at the numbers, Oregon has outgained Boise State 407 to 256, but the one turnover in the game looms large, as does a 60-yard difference in penalties, 85 to 25. Looking ahead, Pete, still 8:45 to go, but the game is tied. Boise State has not played an overtime game since 2019, when Boise State beat Wyoming. Short kick taken on the 30-yard line and run out at the 35 or so. So good field position for the Ducks.
0: What that tells me is Colton Boomer can't kick it out of the back of the end zone, and Boise State's too concerned with the return. Be much happier just kicking it high like they did and having a linebacker, whoever it is, try to field it and give the Ducks the ball about the 30-yard line.
1: But, you know, the interesting thing is every time the ball's come close to the goal line inside the five, they fair caught it.
0: I like, no matter what, returning those kickoffs. Of course, you're going to get stumped sometimes and get stuffed on the 10 or 15, but a lot of other times you may not get to the 30, 40, even a touchdown.
1: Moore has thrown for 302. Ducks as a team have run for 105 yards. When they ran for 100 or more as a team last year, they were 12-0.
0: Well, since it was a fair catch, it all goes back to the 25, right?
1: 29, they said. I guess that's where they caught it. But still, they gained, what, about 5 or 6 yards on that change? From the 29-yard line, Oregon first and 10, game tied at 27, 8:43 left. Moore in the pocket, throws it to Stewart, made the catch. Great pickup tackle, going to be close to a first down. Travis Anderson with the play. He's had quite a few tackles today. Anderson leads the Broncos. That's his 10th tackle in his first start.
0: And again, the tackling for Boise State's defense has just been excellent in this football game. No doubt that the Broncos are outmatched athletically. But just the fundamentals, the tenacity, the hustle is what's keeping Boise State in it.
1: Second and one for Oregon. Ball at the 38-yard line. Moore back to pass. Moore with time. Throws it to the other Moore. It's complete at the 40. Jukes a man, 30, 20, 10, and he will score. What a pivot after the catch by DeCorian Moore, and Oregon takes the lead again.
0: Yeah, just a little friendly fire there for Boise State's defensive backs as he was almost double covered on that one. But as he cut back, the two Bronco defenders bumped into each other, letting Moore have nothing but green grass in front of him as Oregon reclaims the lead.
1: For Dante Moore, that is his third touchdown pass of the game. Moore to Moore. 62 yards officially with 7:51 to go. Boise State held the ball for 6 minutes to tie it with a field goal. And Oregon on a quick strike score. And Herrick's kick is up and good. And we've got another timeout on the field. It's now Oregon with 34, Boise State with 27. 7:51 to go. They go 81 yards in two plays. We'll take a break. Broncos still with plenty of time left. They'll get the ball on the Bills kickoff return next from the Coca-Cola Bronco Radio Network from Learfield.
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1: 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Oregon back in front, 34-27. 62-yard pass. Dante Morey's thrown for 383. Three touchdowns to three different receivers. And his leading receivers, eight catches by Stewart, six for McClellan, and now five for Moore.
0: And even though the Ducks have scored 34 points with about a little less than 8 minutes left here to go in the football game, Boise State's defense, in my mind, if you're going to grade them, maybe an A-minus. And the reason why you get an A-minus is just lack of pressure on Dante Moore. He's essentially been able to sit in the pocket and pick Boise State apart, especially here in the second half, as Boise State and Oregon throw blows and blows like a heavyweight title match. At Boise State, it's their turn to answer down seven.
1: 7:51 to go, unless you've got a fourth and long and it's a field goal try. I think you're probably in it going for third and fourth down on this possession. There's not that much time left, and you can't give the ball back to Oregon still in front.
0: And to some degree, again, you're playing with house money. Everyone in the world was rooting against Boise State on this one. It felt like it's just penciling Oregon already in the national championship game, which is fine. But again, Boise State showed up here to play, showed up here to fight, and every Bronco, no matter what happens, should be proud. But with the house money, why not go for broke?
1: Herrick's kickoff. Riley is going to let it go in the end zone. It'll be downed. And Boise State will have it at the 25-yard line. And they've gone 75 yards for scores on a couple of occasions today, including the first drive of the game.
0: Yeah, Boise State, nothing to hang your head about today, no matter what happens. Obviously, you hope the upsets are still alive. Let's see if Boise State can at least tie the game here on this next possession.
1: Well, we've been tied an awful lot. One at seven. We've been tied at 17, at 24, at 27. Broncos now trail by seven. And the Broncos go to the run to Sire Gaines, and he's going to get a yard out to the 26-yard line. That hole closed up pretty fast.
0: Yeah, nice to see Sire Gaines back. Matt Wagner got a little bit of friendly fire on that one, too, as he was slow to get up. And that's what you can just expect. Again, this is championship-level football. You're going to get some bumps and bruises in it.
1: Second and nine. Mattson for the game, 13 of 22 for 156. He does have three touchdown passes. Mattson back to pass in the pocket. Rush closing in. That'll be the third sack. Tuioti and Uiagalelei will get there for the sack. And now Boise State with a huge third down as the ball gets moved back inside the 20 to the 18.
0: Yeah, with the third and 17 for Boise State, the Broncos are going to get the full-fledged noise here of Autzen Stadium. A bad sack there from Maddox Mattson. You like a guy to stand strong in the pocket, you know he's going to take a hit, but at some point that clock has to go off. You have to get rid of the football.
1: Morris, Bates, Riley all go to the right side. Wagner comes left with Jones. Mattson in an empty set, needs third and 17, needs to get to the 35. Mattson, quick throw over the middle. Tough catch by Jones, the freshman. He'll get to the 25-yard line for a gain of seven, and it'll be a fourth down.
0: Yeah, Maddox Mattson, you see talking to the white hat saying, hey, that was a little bit of a roughing passer in my mind. Of course, every quarterback's going to think that, but he took a huge hit in that pocket again, standing strong to find Rashawn Jones, but unfortunately with that sack, just too much yardage. to overcome.
1: And now Boise State's defense is going to be put under the microscope. Punting will be Doyle, and that means the Ducks are going to get the ball with about a little over 5 minutes to go. Ahead. Three and out for the Duck defense. And oh, do we have a muff punt again by Stewart? I think he fell back on it and did. That's the second time today that Stewart had dropped the punt. This time he was lucky to get it back.
0: Yeah, that's a good way to lose your job, because your one job, Bob, if you're a punt returner, you know what it is?
1: Catch it.
0: Catch the ball. Exactly.
1: Leave about a 45-yard punt that time for Doyle. Boise State with all three timeouts remaining as Oregon takes over at their own 31-yard line. 34-27, 5:41 left. Boise

0: Second and we'll call it eight. Oregon with the ball at their own 33. Pistol formation. Moore gets the snap. Hands it right side. Davidson with a good head of steam. Gets across the 40 to the 41. Tillman knocked him down, but it's a first down for the Ducks, and they'll move the sticks. And that'll probably allow them to get down pretty close to the two-minute warning.
1: Yeah, and Boise State right now, what they need to do is make sure they gang tackle, similar like they did on that one, but whoever gets the ball first needs to be the guy trying to strip that football out, try to get another turnover for Boise State.
0: 42-yard line is where the Ducks get the fresh set of downs. 4.5 to go. Boise State led late in the second quarter, 17-7, but the Ducks scored late and then scored early in the third quarter. Bone Phelps will make another tackle. Short gain on the run for Davison. He'll get to the 43-yard line. It'll be 2nd and 9. And again, the clock continuing to tick. There'll be less than 4 minutes to go. Broncos down 7. Ducks with the ball.
1: Yeah, a lot of clock ticking off for Boise State. The game is now under 4 minutes, but the clock's still rolling.
0: And Boise State with 3 timeouts left. 2nd down and 8 from the Duck 44. They're up 7. Moore looks like he's going to throw it here. Slant in. Is the ball caught? It is by Moore. Mickey on the tackle. DeCorian Moore with the catch. And that is his 5th catch of the game.
1: Again, just a little tick, tick, tick, tick, tick, tick off that clock as Boise State tries to get a stop.
0: Down to 3:20 to go. And there's a Duck player, DeCorian Moore, that's hurt that'll stop the clock. Oregon will have the ball at the...
1: The clock kept rolling, actually.
0: 49-yard line. Now they'll wind it. It looks like several
1: clock
0: seconds.
1: Clock never stopped. Yeah, yeah. It's 3 minutes now.
0: And I think they're going to adjust it.
1: Yeah, they should put about 3:25 back on the clock, but another 20, 25 seconds.
0: 34-27 Oregon. Ducks will have a 3rd and 3 on their own 49. So they're going to run it down under 3 minutes before they snap the ball. This is a big defensive play here. Boise State desperately needs a Western Heating and Air third down stop. Boise State's defense could also use a big turnover. Hill is now the running back, and he comes out of the backfield in motion. Moore looks over to the sideline, maybe changing the play. Ducks by 7, 34-27, and we've got a delay of game call, I believe, a false start against the Ducks. That'll stop the clock.
1: Yeah, that'll be their 10th penalty of the game as well for 90 yards. Boise State just has 3 penalties for 25.
0: False starts presented by Western Heating and Air. 2:53 left. It's now a more difficult 3rd and 8 as the ball moves back to the 44-yard line.
1: More importantly, stops the clock for a bit, too.
0: Here's where if you stop them on the field of play, Pete, and it's not a first down, I think you use one of your timeouts here.
1: You have to, especially with that 2-minute warning. It gives you essentially an extra timeout.
0: Broncos need this stop to stay in the game. Moore gets the snap. Great protection. No, he goes down. It's a first sack, and it's Bull Bull. All of a sudden, Boise State's protection. Oregon's protection broke down. Bull Bull gets in there, first sack, and our sacks are presented by Albertsons.
1: Yeah, just what a job. No blitz on that one. Just Boise State running a little bit of stunts, a little bit of games with their D-line. Great job looping in. Great job of the D-tackle, letting Bull Bull run unabetted to Dante Morris. Boise State gets a big sack, their first sack in this football game.
0: And Boise State indeed will go with the timeout, forcing the punt. 2:32 remaining. How would you like to be able to listen to us while synced up to your TV, laptop, or tablet? You can get the free instructions by going to syncmygame.com. That's syncmygame.com to find out how. Boise State gets exactly what it needs. Jeremiah Lane will come back to return the punt. All 5'6", 150

0: pounds of him.
1: Yeah, I'd love to see him get a lane too, and hopefully return the favor, get a punt return for a touchdown right here.
0: Bailey Ettrich will punt it away. Transfer out of Nevada. Boise State kind of not rushing much. They want to make sure that they don't fake it. Punt is low, tumbling. Lane will field it on the 12. Come up to about the 14 for a 2-yard return. All right, guys, 2:24 left. You'll get a timeout at the 2-minute break. And you got two timeouts left. Need a touchdown to tie it.
1: Yeah, what an instant classic we have here once again between Boise State and the Oregon Ducks, again here at Autzen Stadium. And again, that's why I like these teams, a group of six teams, if that's what you want to call Boise, to get these shots. This series of games between Boise State and Oregon, what a rivalry, what a classic every game has been. Would love to see it somehow continue, but if the Ducks be willing to play on the blue every once in a while.
0: 14 of 23 for Maddox for 163 yards. They'll start it at the 14-yard line. Mattson back to pass. Big rush comes. Mattson able to throw the ball away. And I think they're going to say a receiver was in the area. It looked like it was Riley. But that time it looked like Oregon turned up the juice on the pass rush. They have three sacks.
1: And you're exactly right. For those tackles, really when it's gut check time, the rush is only going to amplify. So you got to expect my DN's going to be a little bit quicker. The blitz is going to happen a little bit faster. I have to make sure I get out of my stance, take a good set, and again, be fundamentally sound.
0: 34-27, Oregon in front, 2:17 left. Mattson with an empty set. Two receivers to each side. Gets the snap on second down. Better protection, throws the ball to the right side, and a diving catch is made for the Mountain America first down. It's a freshman, Rashawn Jones, again, his fourth catch of the game.
1: And shades of a young Khalil Shakir we're seeing right here with Rashawn Jones. What a catch coming back that football and bring it down for the Broncos as we hit the 2-minute warning.
0: 17 yards on the pickup to Jones, 34 Ducks, 27 Broncos. 2 minutes to go. The Broncos get a first down, a Mountain America first down. We'll take a break. Take this bonus timeout. 34-27 Ducks on the Coca-Cola Bronco Radio Network from Learfield.
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0: 18 yards to Rashawn Jones, gets the Mountain America first down right before the 2-minute timeout. Broncos have the ball at the 31, their own end of the field. They still have two timeouts. Oregon possesses all three of theirs, although they'll probably have no interest in calling them, at least for the while. And Boise State with its chance, Pete, down 7, 69 yards away from a score.
1: And that's all you ask for in football and in life is chance. And then when you get that chance, have hope that you take most advantage of that situation. And here we are, Boise State once again riding that magical carpet ride. 2 minutes to destiny. Broncos, let's make it happen.
0: Mattson in the game is thrown for 181. He's been sacked three times. You'd have told me Boise State would average less than 3 yards a rush. I would have thought no chance today. Although at this part of the game, one wouldn't expect a lot of running plays called.
1: And again, the pass rush is going to be intensified by the Oregon Ducks. They're going to be quicker, faster, hiding their blitzes more carefully. Boise State's offensive line has to be clutch here.
0: Great job by the group today up front. Riley in the backfield with Mattson. Mattson gets the snap. In the pocket. Hit as he throws, and the ball dropped by Riley. Riley had it. Wouldn't have been worth more than a couple. Clock would have run, so maybe
1: better off he dropped it, to be honest. Things.
0: Yep, I agree.
1: Yeah, and just too much pressure got to Maddox Mattson. Actually, he was hit as he threw the football. Kind of caused the inaccurate pass to Dylan Riley, where he couldn't catch it. But again, probably benefits the Broncos. Would have been maybe a 2 yard gain, but instead just lose 3 seconds.
0: Second and 10. Jones will come to the left. Bates also to the left. Mattson in the empty set gets the snap. Mattson left side throwing it for Jones. A lot of pushing and shoving, and it's incomplete. Both he and the defensive back for the Ducks, Obi Degu, were pushing each other, and it was a no call.
1: Yeah, I think that's why it is a no call, because I think both were kind of pushing and hand fighting and all of that on that one. And really towards gut check time of the football game, I don't like the officials dictating what's going to happen. I'm okay with them letting them play.
0: Third down and 10 from the 31-yard line. They got to get to the 41. You know they have two downs. You're not punting it with 1:51 to go. Down 7, 34 to 27. Mattson awaits the snap. Bates in motion to the left. Three receivers that way. Mattson looking left. Now comes back to the right and overthrew the tight end, Wagner. Wagner was covered by Parrish, the tight end. It would have been short of the first down, but Mattson not close. That was about 4 feet over the head of Wagner.
1: And again, the pressure intensifies here. The final 2 minutes of the football game, Maddox Madsen's arm was touched as he threw the football, causing it to sail over Matt Wagner's head. Now fourth and 10 for Boise State. Hook and ladder, anything can happen here if you're the Broncos.
0: Boise State 2 out of 2 on fourth down today, and clock is stopped, but it looks like Boise State is going to use one of their two remaining timeouts. And why not, Pete? You got to have 10 yards or basically this game is over.
1: Yeah, Max, you can see Maddox Mattson is still kind of working on his hand a little bit after getting hit on that. That's a real easy way to kind of break a finger or your thumb, kind of slamming it on people that are coming in traffic. But again, this instant classic once again in this great series of Boise State versus Oregon comes down to this one play, fourth and 10 for Boise State. Jones, they don't convert it. Obviously, Oregon's probably going to need it. Just walk out of here with a victory.
0: Jones, a freshman, great debut. 4 catches, 76 yards. He's hit Wagner 4 times. Bates has caught 2. Ford has caught 1. A couple of catches by the running backs, but you got to know where your receivers are. You got to make sure you get past the first down marker. You throw it short, you got to make sure that whoever catches it's got some room to get the first down. 1:47 to go. Broncos down 7, 34-27. Fourth and 10 from the 31. Last year, Boise State, 51% on fourth downs tonight, or today, 2 out of 2. Mattson gets the snap. Back to pass, going long to the right side. Ball deflected away. They're going to say no pass interference. Naeem Offord breaks up the pass, and the Ducks stop the ball and get it back.
1: Yeah, a lot of contact there in that sideline. That one, I think, not as much contact from the offensive player as the defensive player. Ducks might have got away with a little bit of holding on that one, but again, I'm okay towards the end of the game. Officials hanging on to their hankies. Tough break there for the Broncos, but the game's not over yet. The Ducks will need to get, I think, another first down for this game to be over.
0: Darren Morris, the transfer from Southern, was the intended receiver. And again, just having a little better position was offered the defensive back for Oregon. So they will take over at the Bronco 31-yard line. Boise State with just one timeout left, so Pete, if you're doing the math, I think you're right. I think they barely need a first down. They must line up in the shotgun exclusively because Moore is still in the shotgun. You'd expect I would expect him to be under center at this stage. He'll hand the ball off to Hill, and Hill will get to the 26-yard line for a gain of four. And Boise State is going to use its final timeout.
1: Still valiant effort by Boise State. Certainly nothing to hang your head about. And if anything, if I'm a Boise State fan with some tickets to next week's game against Memphis, man, am I excited for the season the Broncos are going to give us.
0: And that is a big game in the scheme of things for the group of five. Memphis just kicking off at home with Arkansas State. One would expect, based on what I saw last week, for them to beat Arkansas State and come to the Blue 2-0. And this game reminds me of the opener against Ole Miss, where you had first year's coach for Boise State, Brian Harsin, go down to Atlanta, and they've got all kinds of people back. They're expected to have one of their best teams ever at Ole Miss. Boise State lost the game, but I left the stadium, the Georgia Dome, that day more enthused for the team than when I got
1: there.
0: And
1: that's exactly how I feel about this Boise State squad. Again, what a fight, what an effort by Boise State.
0: Moore awaiting the snap. Hands it off to the running back. That's Hill again. Hill's going to get inside the 25 to the 24. There are no timeouts left for the Broncos. Anderson, one of the guys in on the tackle again, along with Mikayo Edward. And getting up from the bottom of the pile, Bone Phelps. Those guys have been in on a bundle of plays today. Oregon now over 500 yards in total offense. Boise State with 274.
1: So, Bob, here's a question for you. Let's just say you're an AP voter. Do you drop the Ducks a little bit? Do you make the Broncos top 25? What are your thoughts?
0: Well, I certainly, most of the people in the voting have the Broncos somewhere between 25 and 30. I certainly move them up. Handoff. And it's not going to be a first down. It's going to be fourth down coming up. They'll have to snap the ball. There's still 40 seconds left in the game. And they'll probably have to snap the ball with about 4 seconds to go. So as long as the play doesn't take less than 4 seconds, whether they make it or not, Oregon's going to win this game.
1: And again, I'm not one here to say moral victories, lose by seven, yay, or anything like that. But again, just the effort and tenacity and focus, not being intimidated, not letting the travel yesterday affect the play on the field. Could not be more proud to be a Bronco.
0: They're going to run the clock down, call timeout with 5 seconds to go. And Oregon has to figure out a way on fourth down and two that the play takes at least 5 seconds. So I think you're going to have to run around a little bit or not just take a knee or not just try to dive it into the line. Otherwise, not that you're going to give up an 80-yard play for a score, but Boise State would have a chance to get one. Fourth down, and we'll call it either a long three or a short two. Excuse me, a long two or a short three. Somehow what you need here is a ball to kind of pop free and somebody to catch it out of the air and run it about 75 yards for a touchdown to win the game. You can't just knee it if you're Oregon. It would not take 5 seconds.
1: Yeah, I think if I'm Oregon, line up in shotgun, tell Dante Moore, run around a little bit,
0: yep,
1: and just heave that football out of bounds.
0: Moore in the shotgun. Rolling, running, heaving the ball out of bounds. The clock says zero, and the Ducks have survived.
1: Survived is probably the best word to use on this one. As the number two team in the country survives an upset bid by Boise State. I mean, you look at the comparisons between these two teams, the NIL athletes spend, the resources the Ducks have. Boise State being a 24.5-point underdog. Boise State outperforms and outplays Oregon for the most part in this game. The Ducks made the plays when it mattered. Escapes the upset bid, 34-27 against Boise State.
0: Broncos fall to 0-1. Oregon is 1-0 on the season. For the Ducks now, they extend their nation leading now 39 straight non-conference win at home. They've also won 22 straight home openers. 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Teams shaking hands. What a football game. Broncos had a great chance today. They had a great game plan. They played well. But the Ducks find a way to come back and win it. Final score of the Ducks, 34. The Broncos, 27. 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
0: 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Insurance made simple. Tough one this afternoon. Boise State plays very well, but comes up a touchdown short to second-ranked Oregon, 34-27. Let's check out the postgame highlights presented by Fidelity Investments, helping you plan, invest, and thrive. Boise State got the ball first, and Boise State went 75 yards officially in 11 plays. They got down to the 13-yard line, and Maddox Mattson would throw his first of three touchdown passes this afternoon. Second down and 7. Riley, the back with Mattson this time. Ball sitting on the 13. Mattson all day, back of the end zone, receiver there. Touchdown to Cam Bates. Broncos lead 6-0. Mattson to Bates is how the scoring starts in this game. Boise State down the field, and it's a 12-play touchdown drive. So Boise State would lead 7-0 after Moore's extra point. They'd get a fourth down stop, one of a couple today in the game. In fact, Boise State stopped Oregon actually three times. We'll have a big sack at the end that was a fourth down play, but they're leading 7-0. Oregon then had a big pass play. McClellan was their leading receiver as far as yardage goes. He had 150 yards in receptions on 6 catches. He had a big one that got him to the Bronco 19. Couple plays later, early in the second quarter, the Ducks tied the game at 7-7 on a 1-yard run by Davidson. Then after Boise State had a 3-and-out, had to give the ball back to Oregon, Boise State forced the game's only turnover, and it was pivotal. Oscar Doyle will punt. Evan Stewart standing at his own 32. Doyle with another high tumbling kick. Stewart a call for the fair catch in traffic, fumble the ball, and the Broncos have it. Stewart coughs it up, recovering it is DeBoche for Boise State. So the Broncos got the ball at the Duck 38, game tied at 7, and it took Sire Gaines on a pass from Maddox Mattson 10 seconds to run 38 yards. From the Duck 38-yard line, Boise State with a fresh set of downs. Mattson screen pass, going to go for some nice yards, busting tackles. Sire Gaines gets to the sideline and will score. Sire Gaines puts Boise State in front, a 38-yard screen pass from Maddox Mattson, and Boise State strikes quickly after the Oregon fumble. So they led 14-7 with 10:14 to go in the first half. And then got a fourth down stop, a tackle by Phelps, got the ball for the Broncos at their own 47-yard line. They worked it down, holding the ball for nearly 5 minutes, 9 plays, and they get a 29-yard field goal by Moore to take a 17-7 lead with 2:48 to go in the half. But unfortunately, they gave up a touchdown right before the break on a 27-yard pass. Dante Moore throwing it to his tight end Johnson, and that closed the gap to 17-14. And then on the very first drive of the third quarter, the Ducks had the ball. They'd get the game even. They'd have a nice drive that would set them up with a very short field goal, 26 yards from Herrick, to even the score at 17 apiece. Oregon would get its first lead on an 8-yard pass to McClellan for a score that capped a 6-play drive, put them up 24-17 with 5:36 to go. And then Boise State would counter. They'd go 75 yards in 8 plays, took more than 4 minutes. Tie the game at 24 on Maddox Mattson's touchdown pass to Matt Wagner. Broncos 1-for-1 on fourth down. Mattson awaits the snap. Mattson gets the snap in the pocket, throws it end zone. Matt Wagner, does he have it? Yes, he does! Touchdown to Matt Wagner on the O on the left side. Broncos within a point of tying it up on fourth down. Boise State scores. Moore with the extra point to tie it at 24. Ducks counter. A big play for them was a 51-yard pass to McClellan, but on third down they try trickery that doesn't work. They try a wide receiver pass, and Stewart to McClellan is incomplete, so they have to settle for the 43-yard field goal for Herrick. And with 14:49 to go in the game, they take a 27-24 lead. Boise State would then get the game even. Sire Gaines with this big third down run to set Boise State up for a field goal. Third and one, 12:50 to go. Broncos down three. Ball at the 44 of Oregon. Gaines, deep back. Hand off to Gaines, first down and more. Lowers the shoulder, gets inside the 35-yard line. It's going to be a gain of about 10 for Sire Gaines. Big third down conversion. And then Boise State got bogged down, had to settle for a 36-yard field goal for Kanan Moore. He won the kicking job over Colton Boomer and showed you why when he tied the game with 8:45 to go. Try to tie the game at 27. Nice snap, nice hold. Moore's kick is up, and Moore's kick is good. A second field goal in the game for Kanan Moore. He came into the season with only one made field goal. One out of two last year. We've got timeout on the field. It is now even again, this time at 27. Boise State, 11 plays, had the ball for 6 minutes. They tie the game with a field goal. Oregon has it, two plays, 81 yards, a 62-yard pass, Moore to Moore. Puts them up 34-27. That would be your final score. But with 2:32 to go, Boise State's defense got the ball back, gave them a chance. Bowl, bowl with Boise State's only sack of the game. Broncos need this stop to stay in the game. Moore gets the snap. Great protection. No, he goes down. It's a first sack. And it's bowl, bowl. All of a sudden, Oregon's protection broke down. Bowl, bowl gets in there. First sack. And that kept Boise State in the game. Unfortunately, though, they couldn't move it down to get the tying touchdown, and Oregon holds on 34-27. 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
3: 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Bob Beeler, Pete Cavender back here at Autzen Stadium. Oregon ekes out a 34-27 win in the opener over Boise State. Want to thank Boise State's new president, Dr. David Hahn. He had his spot in the booth right next to us, came over to shake our hand. Looked like, other than the final score, he had a great time like the rest of us, and I think all of us feel much more enthused after the game today than we did coming here.
4: Agreed, and I thought I had passion, you know, pumping my fist and everything. When things happen, I look over to the AD booth, the president's booth, and he's more fired up than I was. So very cool to have him come in here and congratulate us. And, of course, he's excited to be a Bronco and excited for the future of Boise State football, too.
3: All right, Pete, you've got the team stats. We'll do them first. And, you know, when you look at the score, 34-27, you'd expect the team numbers to be closer, but they're really pretty heavily in favor of Oregon.
4: Yeah, I mean, you look at the running yards, rushing yards for Boise State. They only had 93 yards rushing. It was effective enough, but Oregon had a little bit more, 119. This huge disparity is in the passing yards. Oregon had 378 yards through the air to Boise State's 181. Tally up all the offensive snaps. Boise State had 65 of them for 274 yards. Oregon had 63 offensive plays for 497. Some other stats to look at from team stats. Boise State wasn't great on third down, four for 15, but the Ducks were worse, 4 for 12. Then on fourth down, Boise State converted 2 out of 3. The Ducks were 0 for 3 on fourth.
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3: 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All right, as we take a look at some of the individual numbers, I'll start with our Kicks for a Cause. And a nice game for Boise State's new kicker, that being Moore. 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That's $1,000 today from Nampa Floors and Interiors to Make-A-Wish Idaho. 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Again, $200 for every made kick. What about some of the other individual numbers, Pete?
4: Well, looking at Boise State side of the football, Maddox Madsen was 15 for 29 today. I think he looks night and day better than he did compared to 2 years ago here at Autzen Stadium. Threw for 181 yards, 3 touchdowns, did take a few sacks, but I thought his leadership, his poise was so much better. You look at the Heisman hopeful, Dante Moore, the quarterback for the Ducks. He was 28 for 37 for 378 yards, and he picked apart Boise State, especially in the second half, and had 3 touchdowns. The Broncos did sack him once. Top pass catchers for the Broncos, true freshman Rashawn Jones, had 4 grabs for 76 yards. Matt Wagner, the tight end, also had 4 catches for 27 yards and a beautiful touchdown grab. Sire Gaines and Cam Bates also had 2 catches apiece and also scoring touchdowns on those catches. For the wide receiver core for the Ducks, Evan Stewart led the way with 8 catches for 72 yards, but Jeremiah McClellan, to me, was the Achilles heel for Boise State. Once again, had 6 catches today for 150 yards and 1 touchdown. Moore and Johnson also had 6 catches and 4 catches, respectively. Each scored a touchdown. Running the ball, Dylan Riley led the way for Boise State with 17 carries for 50 yards. It's only 2.9 yards per carry average. Not terrible, though, considering what defense he was facing. Sire Gaines had a little bit better production in terms of just average, had 11 carries for 39 yards, averaging 3.5 yards a clip. Looking at the Oregon running attack, Jordan Davison had 12 carries for 90 yards and a touchdown, average 7.5. And Hill Jr., the tailback that backs him up, had 10 carries for 36 yards in the game, so Boise State did a nice job corralling him. Defensively, Boise State was led by Travis Anderson getting his first start as a Bronco. Had 11 tackles today, including 6 unassisted and a half tackle for loss. Bone Phelps had 8 tackles. Derek Ganter Jr. had 7, and Jaden Mickey had 6, including 1.5 tackles for loss. And for the Duck defense, the transfer from Minnesota, Coy Parrish, had 11 tackles for the Duck D.
3: 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It went to Arthur Dubuochi, who recovered a fumble on a punt, so congratulations to him. 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We've got interviews. Spencer Danielson probably up next as we continue from Autzen Stadium. Ducks get it done this afternoon, 34-27 to go to 1-0. The Broncos are 0-1. Memphis next week. More to come on the Coca-Cola Bronco Radio Network from Learfield.
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5: What's up, guys? Appreciate you guys' time, as always, and man, my heart's crushed, I thank Jesus for the opportunity to coach just a great group of young men, man, a great staff. I give God all the glory, and my heart hurts. Proud how we battled. Wasn't enough. There's no moral victories. We got to be better.
4: All right, let's talk about that. You say no moral victories, got to be better. It looked like the game kind of got away from you at the end of the first half where you kind of let Oregon go back into the game. What did you see there in the last, say, 2 minutes of the first half that you guys probably need to clean up for the next game?
5: Yeah, you know, we made the stop. We made the stop on defense. Wanted to get a shot at a 2 minute drive, especially against Oregon. We know we need to be on the attack. You got to play. You know, every game is different. We didn't really handle the sky situation where then we got pinned on the five, and then we weren't able to get a first down and burn the clock. So, a situation we wanted to be aggressive. It didn't. We didn't execute the right way, and I take full responsibility and end up turning in 7 points for them going to half.
6: Coach, I'm with you. No moral victories, but I am so dang proud of you and the Broncos with the fight that they put up today against the second-best team in the country, against the Oregon Ducks. And I know you haven't watched the film yet, obviously, but what's one thing maybe you learned about your team today facing an opponent like Oregon?
5: Yeah, I mean, we went into this game, guys, knowing that, like, you know, my message to the team was we got to go fight every battle. You're not going to win them all, but there's 11 battles every play we got to fight. And I'll tell you what, our team will battle, man. And I'm so proud of them doing it. We obviously got to tighten some things up. We got to clean some things up. We got to be better as a staff. Start with me. But our team will absolutely fight and battle. And I'm very, very proud of that.
4: When you look at what your team did today, what would be the one thing today that you thought you really, really did well? And then maybe looking to the Memphis game next week, what's the one thing maybe you want to work on most?
5: Yeah, I think without watching the film, you know, I'm going to start offensively. I think we were able to establish, you know, a run game at a lot of points in the game. You know what I mean? We were able to, obviously, we always want to be able to run the ball for more, but we were able to get some good drives going by running the football. I think Maddox was able to hit some explosive plays. But we also just had too many negatives on our end, right? We got to clean up some of the pass game. You know, there's just too many negatives that put us in third and longs. And obviously, third and long, fourth and 10 to end the game is not a situation you want to be in a two-minute drive. And so we just got to tighten some of those things up. But obviously, you know, the plan going into it, I like our plan on all three phases. Defensively, you know, I think we tackle really well. You know, there's obviously going to be that last big-time score we missed a tackle. But we take that away, our guys, I think we've grown in our tackling. We got to tighten up some of the perimeter games, some of our fits. We gave up too many yards tonight. And we could get a lot of those fixed. Had some big stops on defense. We're gonna have to tighten up. And special teams wise, we made our field goals, which is huge. But there's still a couple things situationally that I know we need to improve on.
6: Coach, you kind of hit on. I was gonna ask you about tackling because it is vastly improved. But this last week or two, there was kind of a lot of national pundits talking about if Group of 16 belongs kind of in the playoff chase and being involved kind of still with everything that we have access to currently. So I guess what would be your rebuttal to that if Boise State has a spot kind of, you know, the grand scheme of things of college football?
5: Yeah, hopefully people watch this game, and not just our game, others around, where it's great for college football, man. And that's, you know, you put the ball down, it's 11 on 11, it doesn't matter the logo, who's going to play harder for longer, right? And that's what makes college football awesome. We lost tonight, but it's a game that I think everybody watching knows that it's toe-to-toe. And that's what I think what makes college football great is you create opportunities to have these type of matchups.
4: Coach Danielson, I think you can easily say that yesterday's travel delay and travel problems no factor in today's game. You guys did a nice job overcoming that.
5: Yeah, our guys responded well. I mean, we had to respond a lot of times even this game, but it started even yesterday with the travel. And we got a great group of guys, and our player-led leadership is awesome. Always ways to grow. But they didn't bat an eye with that today. There's some things that didn't go our way. They didn't bat an eye at that either, and kept swinging, stayed in it. We're going to have a lot more things to overcome this season, but I'm proud of how they were able to battle tonight.
6: Coach, your team are hustlers. I think they're willing to outwork anyone. You know, between the extra decks, the extra good-on-good you guys did during spring ball and fall camp and all those different things. So I guess just where's the future for Boise State after this one? Is this a little bit of fire underneath the feet, I think, of the team and kind of only propel them to get better, or how do you think the team's going to react to this?
5: Yeah, absolutely. I mean, you know, my message to the team is, you know, this hurts. And when you give your all to something, it hurts even more. If you just kind of put one foot in, then you could always have an excuse. Oh, I didn't, you know, that wasn't this team, and they put their all into this. And so it hurts, right? It hurts. But I'm a firm believer, man, what's delayed is not denied. And like it says in the Bible, man, don't grow weary in doing good, because in due time we'll reap a harvest. We can't grow weary in doing it, man. Our guys have practiced their tails off. We've trained them at a high level. We've pushed them to the absolute brink, and it shows. But we got to keep growing. We can't run from the hard right now, because it works. And I'm proud of our team doing that. We got to keep going.
4: And we'll finish up home opener next week, 4:00 against Memphis. I don't know of anybody that's got two harder games off the start of the season than you guys do.
5: Yeah, we knew going in that this, you know, this first two, and I mean, really, you know, our non-conference is a great schedule, great for college football, but it's a large task. And we're 0-1, and we got to figure out a way to find a win next weekend.
4: Well, Coach, thanks for your time. We look forward to seeing you and seeing everybody, all 36,000 or whatever, and our closest friends there on the blue with the new blue unveiled next Saturday.
5: Well, I can't wait to see Bronco Nation. We need all hands on deck this Saturday with Memphis coming to town. Appreciate you guys. God bless.
6: Dang proud to be a Bronco, Coach. Thanks again.
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4: 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It is insurance made simple. One of the big stats in today's game, Pete, was penalties. And our fall starts are presented by Western Heating and Air Conditioning, Electrical and Plumbing, and Oregon had more false starts in their own stadium today than Boise State did. But when you look at penalties, Broncos only 3 penalties for 25 yards. Oregon had 10 for 70, and that helped keep Boise State in the game. Boise State was the much more disciplined team.
6: And you could probably argue the better coach team in this game as well. And I have so much respect for Dan Lanning. To me, he's one of the top 3 college football coaches currently in the game. But there's no doubt Spencer Danielson had his Broncos more prepared than Dan Lanning had his Ducks.
4: And the let's power through the red zone recap, and it's brought to you by Coastline Equipment, your Idaho John Deere construction and forestry equipment dealer. I don't know when the last time I've seen this is. Both teams, I know they weren't all touchdowns. Boise State was 4 for 4 in the red zone. Oregon was 3 for 3, so both teams, when they got close, got something.
6: And again, that's just a sign of two championship caliber teams fighting each other. And, you know, I'm just going to say, I wouldn't be surprised if this matchup happens again in the playoffs. I'm just going to throw that out there.
4: And again, that's your Red Zone Recap brought to you by Coastline Equipment. 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In the game today, Boise State was able to get 3 touchdowns, all passes from Maddox Madsen, and the touchdown scorers from Matt Wagner, Sire Gaines, and Cam Bates. We'll take final timeout. Hopefully, when we come back, we'll have our player guests from the locker room with us. Again, the final today was Oregon 34 and Boise State with 27. We'll be back with more of the Select Health postgame show after this on the Coca-Cola Bronco Radio Network from Learfield.
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3: 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Along with Pete Cavender, Bob Beeler here at Autzen Stadium. Now down in the locker room, we go to Matt Wagner, one of the tight ends on this team at four catches, including one for a touchdown. Matt, thanks for joining us. I wanted to ask you specifically about the first drive for a score. Last year, only four touchdowns on the first drive. You get one against a very good Oregon team. What was the mindset getting the ball first and then taking it down the field right away to score?
4: Yeah. Thanks for having me. Coach D said in our meeting going into this game that we were going to take the ball. If they won the toss, we were going to defer it. So as an offense, we were built for that moment, and we were ready to roll. And ultimately, we did make it a point of emphasis to start fast. We can't get behind on these guys, so we knew it was a big point of emphasis to start fast, and that's what we ended up doing, and we were really proud of how that first drive ended up. All 11 guys were flying around, doing good things.
5: Matt, obviously you guys had tons of excuses between the travel yesterday to the crowd noise to playing the second-best team in the country. So what was it that made the Broncos start so hot here today?
4: Yeah, we didn't really try to focus on any of that stuff. We knew with the team that we have, and we're a special group of guys, and we're just proud of the work we put in the offseason, and we knew nothing can get in our way. And when we took the emergency flight to Portland, we knew what it was going to be. We knew we were going to handle adversity and handle it well, and that just goes to show the type of group we have here. And I'm really proud of the team we put together going into season.
3: Matt, when I look at how the seven receivers had the balls really spread out from Maddox Mattson, do you think this is going to be what we're going to see, where a whole bunch of different guys are going to catch passes in every game?
4: Yeah, I think we saw it in fall camp a lot, too. I think we got a lot of playmakers at wideout and tight end and running back, too. I mean, we have so many playmakers on our offense, and we're going to give the ball to the guys that can make plays. So, ultimately, whatever ends up happening as the season progresses, I know that we have several guys in each position room that can go out and make the plays when we need them.
5: Man, I know you're kind of, got one of the best hands on the entire football team, but you're also an honorary offensive lineman and had a few fresh faces there. And, again, in this loud environment, how do you think the Big Hoggies played?
4: Oh my gosh, they were great, man. The heart of our team. They were doing so many good things, and we set the tone on that first drive. And I was just proud of the way they were handling movement and a lot of their stuff. They bring a lot of stuff out that Oregon defense. They're a really good defense, and I think we brought the physicality on that opening drive especially, and we were able to move the football pretty consistently. So obviously not the outcome we wanted, but I'm really proud of where our offense and especially that O-line has grown to.
3: Matt, what are you most pleased with what the team was able to do today, and what, as you have 6 days to get ready for Memphis, what do you think you want to sharpen the most?
4: Yeah, I think obviously it hurts right now. I mean, we really wanted that one. We're going to get in tonight and rest and recover our bodies, and I think we did a really good job of playing as a team. I saw all 100 guys on our team on the sideline doing their 111th and doing what was needed to win, and I was really proud of just the unity, the uncommon unity that we had, and I was really proud of how our offense and defense complemented each other. Defense made some great plays. Offense had some explosives. And I'm just really excited to keep moving forward. And we'll get in the film room Sunday and Monday and hit the ground running. And obviously we have 11 more games guaranteed for us. So we have a lot more work to do.
5: Matt, there's kind of

0: been a lot of talk nationally about if Group of Six or Boise State kind of belongs in the grand scheme of things of college football. So what was the argument that you guys made today, and what kind of statement does that kind of prove?
1: Yeah, I think we have a team of uncommon unity, and I think we're going to play together and play fast and play smart at all four quarters. And no matter the face of the opponent, I mean, we're going to go out and we're going to give it our all for all four quarters. And I ultimately think the evidence will be within what we create this season. I think every week by week, being able to rally behind each other and just do what we need for the team week in, week out, and ultimately perform on Saturdays, because that's the ultimate judgment when it comes down to that kind of thing. So really just worrying about ourselves and knowing that it's all about us, and just being able to do what we need to do to get into the playoffs.
2: Matt Wagner, 4 catches, 27 yards today, including a touchdown. Is Jericho standing next to you?
1: Yes, sir, he is.
2: Can you hand the phone to him?
1: Yeah, for sure.
0: Matt, you're a stud, buddy. Great game. Good things still to come.
1: I appreciate you. Thanks for having me.
2: 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One of the newest Broncos now joins us, cornerback Jericho Washington. Jericho, thanks for joining us.
3: Thank you for having me.
2: Bob Beeler, Pete Cavender above the stadium here at Autzen Stadium. First game as a Bronco, first of all, what was it like?
3: It was a real moment. You know, we've been out there practicing all this time. You know, I remember when I first got here, back in January, my first team meeting. Now it was just a great time, fun time, being out there to compete with my brothers.
0: Rico, you kind of look at the Boise State defense and who was returning. You know, Jaden Mickey, you know, we all kind of knew what he had. Then you kind of put yourself in position not only compete for that spot, but get the starting spot for yourself. So what did you do during the offseason to put yourself in this position?
3: Just refine my craft, you know, the little things, you know, being in the film room, getting stronger, getting faster, and just making sure I try to do all the little things right. That's all.
2: Talk about your play during the game. You got a fourth down stop today. It looked like the officials let the defensive backs on both sides, you know, kind of get away with a little bit. And it seemed like it was a game in which you had to face a lot of tough receivers, too.
3: Yes, I did. You know, Oregon have a great group of guys there, a great quarterback, great receiving core. No props to them. I feel like as a defense, really, we got to clean up on the little mistakes. It'll be perfectly fine. We can compete with anybody in the country.
0: Rico, when you have a bunch of Ferraris on the football field like Oregon has, how much is that going to help you guys later on the season, you know, defending other wide receivers?
3: You know, it gives the team confidence. You know, they're number two team ranked in the country, so it allows anyone who doubted, you know, we can play with anyone. So, like, it just gave everyone on the team confidence knowing, you know, fellas, the only thing we got to do is clean up the little things, and what do you know, we win the game.
2: Today, nice atmosphere here at Oregon, sellout, expecting the same in Boise. What are you looking forward to most, and what do you think it's going to be like playing on the blue next week?
3: I can't wait. You know, it'll be my first time actually playing a real football game on the blue. You know, it's a real moment, and I feel like the environment, the crowd, is going to be amazing. I can't wait to go out there and get the dub for us.
2: Well, thanks so much for joining us today. Appreciate it. Great game today, and look for even more for you the rest of the season.
0: Yeah, awesome job, Rico.
3: Thank you.
2: And that is Jericho Washington. Again, had a big tackle on fourth down, and he was one of the guys. I thought the secondary with a lot of new faces looked pretty good.
0: I thought overall the defense looked pretty good. I mean, yeah, Oregon scored 34 points, but that's an offense that could easily score 50s, 60s, maybe get in the 70s. And, you know, other than one kind of busted up play and then another play where two defensive backs ran into each other, I thought the corners for the most part were shut down for Boise State. And when the Ducks did get a catch, they wouldn't allow any yards after the catch. So I was very impressed by Boise State's defense, especially the defensive backs.
2: All right, as we finish things up again, the final here was Oregon 34, Boise State 27. Elsewhere in the Mountain West, Colorado State at halftime with a lead on Wyoming 14-6. Utah State early in the second quarter leads Idaho State 7-6. Coming later, Portland State will be at San Diego State. Texas, all over Texas State, 59-7. Oregon State, a competitive loss at Houston, ranked number 23. That was 33-20. Last night, Fresno State with nothing, 39-0 for USC, and tomorrow Washington State will be at Washington in the Apple Cup.
0: Yeah, I think Boise State not only showed that they're probably most poised and primed to be not only a four-time conference champion, but be kind of the front runner of the group of six for that playoff spot. Of course, they have to take care of business next week on the blue, the 40th anniversary of the blue. The Broncos do not lose on the blue. They will not lose on the anniversary of the blue. So get that win and put the pedal to the metal towards the playoffs.
2: Memphis will probably come in 2-0. They beat UNLV last week, leading Arkansas State 7-3 early on in quarter number two. Want to thank our crew, Tara Schwed, producing everything in our Bronco Network studios in Boise, Ryan Dennis on highlights, KJ Lyman in the booth producing everything, Pete Cavender, wonderful last trip you and I together in Oregon. Look forward to one more on the 40th anniversary of the Blue with you before you retire.
0: I'm so blessed to be in this position as long as I have. And I'm just going to throw one thing out there as I'm kind of on my segueing out. Just sitting here at Oregon, looking at all the resources, looking at all the financials, all the money spend that they have here. I think there's one missing piece for Boise State, and it's a $1 trillion company sitting on the north side of town. You look at Micron, they're one of 12 trillion dollar companies. Think about it, trillion dollar companies in the country, one of 15 on planet Earth. They're spending $50 billion expanding their facility, $10 billion building a brand new campus. I'd love to see a Micron patch on Boise State's football jerseys and basketball jerseys, and significant investment into the program to give back to Boise what Boise's given to Micron through the ups and downs. And you can't tell me Micron's not benefited from Boise State. And in addition, there's no better marketing item in Idaho to attach yourself than Boise State Athletics. I would love to see Micron at some point really step up to the plate. I'm talking like Phil Knight step up to the plate and be the last kind of ingredients, I think, for Boise State as they still hunt for a national championship.
2: 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For Pete Cavender, Bob Beeler saying so long. Final score, Oregon 34, Boise State with 27. Broncos start 0-1. Look for win number one next week, 4 o'clock kickoff at home against Memphis. 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
6: 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Another number, yahoos, 208-336-3700. And I did not expect to say this, but Oregon 34, Boise State 27, another classic, if you will, in this series. Holy.